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4: Top of the sixth, it's a 2-1 A's lead. Once again, here's Chris.
5: Now the 3, 4, and 5 part of the order for the A's is up for a third time, starting with Soderstrom, left-hand hitter, 0-for-2 today with a flyout and a ground out. And the first pitch he takes outside, 1-0. Now the Phillies scored a run in the bottom of the fifth thanks to Felix Reyes, who drove home Marsh from third. 1-0 pitch. Hit the other way to left. Reyes moving back, still going as far as he can go. And Soderstrom homers to make it a 3-1 A's advantage. And opposite field solo home run. And the A's lead by 2.
4: And man, is he fired up. I mean, and the whole dugout is. Soderstrom, you know, he's been struggling a bit, and for him to get that home run, especially the other way, right? That's big.
5: Soderstrom's 5th home run of the year, his 20th RBI, and now here's Rooker, who's 1-for-2 with a double. First pitch strike, 0-1. I was saying the inning ended with a Schwarber challenge at 3-2. He was 3/4 of the way to first. Ended up being an unsuccessful challenge.
4: I mean, there was no doubt in his mind.
5: And he was out. And that turned it over to Soderstrom, who homers for his 5th time. And the A's back up by 2. Now a ball and a strike to Rooker, who had a double earlier in this game, as mentioned before. 1-1. Tapped off of his foot foul. It's a dead ball. Well, Johnny, you have found yourself in the middle of a controversy today.
4: Oh, yeah. No question. It was a bit controversial. There's no question about it, and it was
5: Drizzlegate.
4: Yeah, Drizzlegate. It was tough. It really was tough.
5: 1-2, a swing and a miss. Rooker is down swinging. Well, for context for our listeners, Johnny Dosco and Dallas Braden are like two brothers. When it comes to bus rides or plane rides, they usually sit by each other or interact with each other at a very frequent basis. And one thing that forms that brotherhood and that bond is the love of coffee. You have more of a love of black coffee. Dallas is more of an
4: adult drink.
5: Milkshake.
4: Yeah, more of a foo-foo guy, yep.
5: First pitch, swing and miss by Cortez,
4: yeah.
5: 0-1.
4: Yeah, let's be honest.
5: And it's my understanding that Dallas made the mobile order today, and out of the goodness of your heart, you went and picked it up. But maybe it wasn't exactly to his specifications. A 1-pitch. Swung on and missed by a splitter, 0-2.
4: It wasn't. Here's the problem. And look, I went to the wrong coffee place, the wrong Starbucks. I went to the wrong Starbucks. He gets his mocha frap, extra shot. I get coffee black. Nothing in
5: outside,
4: it.
5: One ball and yeah, two
4: nothing
5: strikes.
4: In it, of course. That's how you drink coffee. You drink it black. But he has the foo-foo drink, and that's okay. I'm not going to judge him for that. So
5: he likes whip on top and
4: he
5: bottom.
4: He does, yep.
5: And he wanted the caramel drizzle. 1-2 pitch. Bouncing ball on two hops. The shortstop, Turner, who slings it over to first, two away.
4: Yeah, so he mobile ordered it. I went to the wrong Starbucks, and I said, hey, I'm here to the Dallas Braden order. And they go, no. And I go, I think I'm at the wrong Starbucks. They go, you are. So I end up ordering what he normally gets, which is the mocha frappuccino with the extra shot and my black coffee. But that's not what he ordered this time. He ordered a bunch of drizzly stuff. What did he order with the sprinkles?
5: The caramel drizzle.
4: Caramel drizzle, right.
5: Accoutrements, as he calls them. It was missing his accoutrements.
4: Can he be more high maintenance? Can
5: first
4: he be any more high maintenance?
5: In a way,
4: this guy.
5: 1-0. So that set the tone for the rest of our evening.
4: Oh, he was all over me. But I got to tell you.
5: As the 1-0 pitch comes in, it's outside 2-0 to McNeil, who's 0-2 with a pop out and a ground out.
4: This guy comes from humble beginnings. And I tell you, I cannot believe he's a foo-foo drink guy. And there's nothing wrong with it once in a while, but he's a mocha frappuccino guy.
5: From Folgers to drizzle fraps. 2-0, a swing and a miss on a sweeper, 2-1.
4: He was rather upset he didn't get the order exactly the way he wanted, even though he orders it every day with the mocha frap, one extra shot. But
5: well, I mean, there is some culpability here. McNeil hits it in the air to center, but it is caught by Marsh. It'll have to wait. Soderstrom homers in the sixth, his fifth home run of the year, and through 5.5, it's the A's 3 and Philadelphia 1. More to come when we return.
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5: Bottom of the sixth inning, the A's lead 3-1 with Harper, Garcia, and Sosa, 3-4-5 up for a third time. The left-handed hitter Harper 0-2 with a pair of groundouts. It seems like your texts have started to get flooded with opinions of our listeners on who was right and who was wrong in Drizzlegate.
4: Yeah, I mean, my friend Kiki Kyler says
5: pitch misses, one ball and no strikes to Harper.
4: But you went to the wrong Starbucks, and I did. I admit that.
5: Well, there's layers to this story. Yeah. 1-0 fouled away, 1-1. Clearly there's a Starbucks on a numbered street by our hotel. And somehow there's another Starbucks that's further away that's on a numbered street, two numbers larger than the numbered street you were supposed to go to.
4: That's true.
5: 1-1. Swing and a miss, 1-2. Was there a sense of panic in you when you found out you weren't in the right Starbucks? Did you think at all, maybe, just maybe, this would bother Dallas?
4: Yeah, I did. Not that I got joy out of it.
5: You played very well on the bus. 1-2 pitch, fastball on the outside. Called the ball. Lance Barrett is going to accept the ABS challenge from Heim. A's have two to play with. Let's check the scoreboard. And it just misses outside, so the A's burn a challenge here in the bottom of the sixth. It is a two-ball, two-strike count.
4: I just put a bow on it. I made a mistake by going to the wrong Starbucks, but still.
5: From now on, make sure double whip, top and bottom, caramel drizzle, maybe some sprinkles involved.
4: Yeah, I hear
5: you. 2-2.
4: I'm still not going to stop giving them a hard time for getting the foo-foo drinks. I'm going to be all over them. That's not going to stop.
5: Hey. But, yeah. He's in his early 40s, but he's like 12 at heart, so.
4: For sure.
5: Two balls and two strikes to Harper. And no grounded foul up the first base side. Over the last four home games entering play tonight, Trey Turner, Kyle Schwarber, and Bryce Harper, 404 batting average with 5 home runs and 10 runs batted in. A near 1,400 OPS. 2-2 pitch. Again, fouled off to the right side. It's a Bryce Harper that played very well last night. 3-for-4 with 2 homers and 3 runs batted in. Over his last 15 entering play today, 304 with 5 home runs and 12 batted in. There's the eighth pitch of this at-bat from Springs, 2-2. And Harper fouls it away to see a ninth.
4: I mean, you know, the encouraging thing for Phillies fans and for Bryce Harper himself is that he's hitting with power, right? Had a little trouble with his wrist last few years. You're wondering how his home run totals would be, but he's playing with a chip on his shoulder, I think, after those Dombrowski comments. Like, he just wants to prove he's a 30-homer guy.
5: 2-2. Hit the other way on one hop to the third baseman, Geloff. He'll throw to first and beat Harper by a half step. So Geloff has handled most every chance that he's had tonight well. And the first man is out here in the sixth. A's fans, this is the way to start your week. Be one of the first through the gates on Tuesday, May 12th, for a matchup with the St. Louis Cardinals. Score the exclusive Star Wars Grogu giveaway from a galaxy not so far away. 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Garcia, high drive, left center field, and you can forget about that baseball. Garcia's fourth home run of the year makes it a 3-2 ball game.

0: Nowhere to hide in this Philadelphia order. If you're an opposing pitcher, Garcia, big-time power threat. And he gets a fastball at the bottom of the zone. He did not miss it. He sends it to one of the deepest parts of the ballpark and into the seats in left center. His fourth home run of the year, his 13th RBI, and it is a one-run game. Now Edmundo Sosa, weakly grounded up the third base side. Gelof, bare hand, charge, throw to first, dug out by Kurtz, and Edmundo Sosa is safe for the moment. Gelof had one play, and that was to elect to go to the bare hand, and it was a bang-bang play, but Sosa will reach safely on an infield hit.
1: I'll tell you what, for a guy that hasn't played third base, that's the toughest play. Go in, bare hand on the run, throw to first, and Gelof made that a close play. It was an outstanding dig by Nick Kurtz over there, but for look at that. I mean, that's a very athletic play by Gelof, who's playing his first game at third base in the big leagues.
0: Marcotte comes out to the pitcher's mound. And he's going to take the ball from Jeffrey Springs. His day is done, and a job well done from Jeffrey. 5 1/3 innings, and the A's have the lead, and will turn to Justin Sterner when we return on A's Cast and the A's Radio Network here in the sixth.
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14: Boot Barn, keep west.
0: Well, we're in the bottom of the sixth inning. Jeffrey Springs' day is done for the moment. His line, 5 1/3, 8 hits, 2 runs, each of them earned with a walk and 4 strikeouts. Is responsible for Sosa at first. In a 3-2 game, Justin Sterner comes in. 17th appearance, 1-3, 4.58 ERA. And will square off against JT Realmuto. Realmuto 2-for-2 today. The pair of singles. Philadelphia down by a run. 3 runs off of 5 hits for the A's. 2 runs off of 8 hits for Philadelphia. And Sterner from the stretch, third base side of the rubber, kicks home the first pitch. It is down low on a sweeper. 1-0. Marcotte goes to the bullpen. After Springs threw 75 pitches in his outing. 1-0 pitch, another horizontal moving pitch away from the righty. Is swung through and missed, this time a cutter, 1-1. The A's to come up in the top of the seventh would be Heim, Butler, and Gelof. 1-1 pitch, four-seam fastball away, 2-0. Got to be careful with Realmuto, but keeping a very cautious eye on the man on deck, Brandon Marsh. Who is now 5-for-7 on the series, waiting on deck. McNeil shaded towards second. Sterner fires over to first. Back in safely is Sosa. Right side of the infield open for Realmuto. Outfield at their normal positioning. Hogan Harris is starting to warm up in the bullpen. 2-1 is a called strike on the inside corner. Cutter almost backed up on Real Muto. Thought he might deploy an ABS challenge. Each team has one to play with.

0: Two balls in, two strikes. Sosa at first. Kurtz holds him on. The pitch. Sweeper away. Three balls and two strikes. So 3-2 with an out. Real Muto at the plate. Sosa at first. In the bottom of the sixth, where the A's lead narrowly 3-2. 3-2 pitch. Ground ball up the middle. Sliding play by McNeil. Hustles to second. Throws to first. It pushes Kurtz off the bag. But they do get the lead runner. After a great play by McNeil, almost turned a 4-3 double play. But Sterner does get a big second out.
1: Yeah, and really nice play by McNeil, making that play to his right. And darn near had that 4-3 double play. A sliding play by McNeil. Knew his best chance was just step on the bag and fire the first throw was offline. I don't know if they get him anyway, but a bit of bang-bang play at first. There's nothing Wilson could do because he was in no man's land. So nice job by McNeil there.
0: Here's Brandon Marsh, who's 2-for-2 with a single, a triple, and a run scored. First pitch to Marsh. He sends it in the air to center. But Butler will have room this time to make the play. And that'll retire the side. But Adolis Garcia hits a home run. And it's a 3-2 ball game. The A's lead by 1-6 in Philadelphia.
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0: 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Well, the score 3-2, the A's lead in the top of the seventh inning. It's Jonah Heim, Lawrence Butler, and Geloff up for a third time against Zach Wheeler. 2 of 3 have scored a run in this game. Heim 0-for-2 with a ground out and a flyout today. Heim's been steady behind the plate today. And it's Jeffrey Springswell. Final line for Springs. 5 1/3, 8 hits, 2 runs, each of Murd with no walks and 4 strikeouts. He is, for the moment, in line for the win. This is his first pitch down low, 1 ball and no strikes. 0 pitch. Sweeper on the outside edge for a called strike. And if Springs is able to win, it would be his first since April 14th at home against the Texas Rangers. 1-1, fouled away, 1-2. But still a lot of ball game left. We are in the seventh inning. Hogan Harris was warming up the bullpen. Now a right-handed pitcher begins to warm, and it looks like Jack Perkins. Maybe could feature in the bottom of the seventh. One-two windup and pitch. Taken high, 2-2. So we've seen Perkins in late leverage. A player that we think will get more consistent run as a closer. 95 pitches a season high for Wheeler now. 2-2. Down low on the splitter. 3 balls and 2 strikes. For Perkins, he has been known to have multiple late leverage innings of work in a game. That may be exactly what Mark Kotze is planning here. 3-2 pitch, fouled away.
1: That didn't sound good, attendance.
0: I win. 3-2 pitch, sprayed into left center field. On the run is the left fielder to make the catch. Reyes. One away. 36,474.
1: Yeah, we were all off, man, but you definitely beat us. 32,484.
0: So I missed by 4,010.
1: Yeah, still got the victory, though.
0: Here comes Don Mattingly after the first out of the top of the seventh inning. 6 1/3 innings from Wheeler. It is a quality start. They will take the ball from him. In his first start at home since last August, and the ovation of the crowd will tell the story. Phillies will have a new reliever. We'll get his information and more in a 3-2 game in the top of the seventh when we return on A's Cast, the A's Radio Network.
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0: So the day is done for Zach Wheeler. Quality start, 6 1/3, 5 hits, 3 runs. Each of them earned with a walk, 4 strikeouts. Did give up a home run last inning to Tyler Soderstrom. And it's Lawrence Butler coming up in a 3-2 game. Meza, Tim Meza, in his 16th appearance, 0-1, 3.50 ERA, left-handed reliever. Butler has walked and struck out looking. He's 0-1. First pitch, bouncing ball to first, backhanded by Harper. And there's one pitch and the second out for Meza and Philadelphia's defense on the 3-1 putout. A Mesa played for two teams last year, only 15 appearances, so getting very close to that mark now for Pittsburgh and Philadelphia. So exactly 15 appearances right here. First pitch to Geloff is a called strike, 0-1 on a sinker in. Geloff 1-for-2 today, has a double and a run scored. So a five-game hitting streak for Geloff as his average steadily continues to climb. Now in the dirt, 1-1. So ball to strike, two outs, nobody aboard for the A's in the top of the seventh. They lead 3-2 over the Phillies as Perkins continues to warm. 1-1 pitch, too far inside on the sinker, 2-1. Geloff was able to get to a low breaking ball and turn it around into the left field corner two innings ago for his double. He was later brought home by Kurtz with a two-out RBI single. 2-1 pitch is low with a slider, 3-1. This is another thing we didn't see much of Geloff last year, getting ahead in the count.
1: He's just tracking it so well right now.
0: 3-1 pitch, fouled off. Phillies to come up in the bottom of the seventh. Bohm, Reyes, and Turner. All three right-handed hitters. We'll see if Mattingly decides to use someone off the bench with Perkins likely coming into the game. Mays' 3-2 payoff pitch. Geloff swings and misses on a sinker, and that'll retire the side. We'll go to the seventh inning stretch. It's the Athletics 3 and Philadelphia 2.
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0: The bottom of the seventh inning of tonight's game is brought to you by California Community Colleges. Score 3-2. The A's lead narrowly over Philadelphia as Jack Perkins has entered the game after Justin Sterner gave two-thirds of an inning of relief work, keeping the score at an A's lead. So Perkins in the game, right-handed reliever, and Don Mattingly will indeed go to the bench with Alec Bohm being lifted for Bryson Stott. Ninth appearance for Perkins, 2-0, 2.70 ERA. Left-hand hitter Stott digs in. First pitch, 97 on the black for a called strike, 0-1. Stott had a good game last night, 2-for-4, had a double and a two-run home run, which was Stott's third of the year. 0-1 pitch. Changeup outside, 1-1.
1: And I have no inside information about this at all, and I could be way off. But I think this is going to be attempted a three-inning save. I really do.
0: That's what we were talking about earlier, is this is a player in Perkins that's used to finishing games, but seems like three innings of work might be exactly what Marcotte's going for here. 1-1 pitch, called strike, fastball. 1-2.
1: And Marcotte is basically saying, this is a game we got to get. We just got to get this game. Worry about tomorrow, tomorrow.
0: One-two pitch. Stott takes away. 2-2. So Bohm finishes the day at 0-for-2 with a flyout and a pop-out. And it's Stott's turn. 2-2 windup and pitch is just low, but now Heim is going to tap the helmet and use the final ABS challenge.
1: He thought it caught the bottom of the zone, Chris.
0: He's not certain, though. You can see it on his face. Is it enough? Yes, it is. ABS challenge is successful for the A's. The call is overturned. Stott is out on strikes. And Perkins gets a strikeout. And another bench piece is going to be used, being lifted as Reyes. Now Justin Crawford comes into the
1: game. It's got to be so nerve-wracking for Heim, right? Just joining a new club, and his former athletic, but just joining club with new teammates. But nice job on that challenge.
0: Geloff playing in at third. Crawford always a threat to lay one down. He started last night's game in center field and went 2-for-4 with a single, a double, and a run scored. So left-handed hitter Crawford off the bench. Geloff in, and Perkins winding up the first pitch. It's inside. Pulled his fastball. So ball and no strikes. Crawford swings and misses on a sweeper working in, 1-1. Now for Perkins, if he can go 1-2-3 this inning, I think the eighth inning will be the toughest inning with Schwarber, Harper, and Garcia. Crawford takes a strike on a four-seam fastball dotted at the bottom of the zone, 1-2. With one out, nobody aboard for Philadelphia in the bottom of the seventh. The score 3-2 A's. And the 1-2 pitch. Swing and a miss. Changeup gets Crawford two away. You got 98 in your fastball. You back it up with a 91-mile-per-hour changeup with a lot of dive. That's tough for hitters to face, especially the righty on lefty.
1: That is nasty. You see the bottom drop out of that one.
0: Well, here's Trey Turner. Righty-righty on the matchup. Turner 1-for-3. Swings and misses on a sweeper. Turner, who's 1-for-3 tonight. That pitch locked him up, but it was a touch low. One ball and one strike on the sweeper. Kurtz playing off the bag at first. Geloff by the line, and McNeil shaded up the middle. On one pitch, fouled away off to the right side.
1: This guy's a two-time batting champ. He won a batting title in 21 and 25. Got 1,500 hits, 282 doubles, 186 homers, 315 stolen bases, Chris. He's 32 years old. I mean, he is on a pace for, I mean, he's on a Hall of Fame pace. He is.
0: 1,500 hits. I think that 32 years old, he probably still has four or five more good years in him offensively. He could very easily reach the 2,000 mark and then some.
1: Oh, he'll reach 2,000. I believe he will. It's a question of how
0: quickly.
1: Yeah, and look, 827 lifetime OPS. He's got some solid numbers. I don't know, Hall of Fame, maybe not, but.
0: One ball and two strikes. Hit on one hop to third. Geloff grabs it, throws to first in a 1-2-3 seventh for Jack Perkins. Through seven innings of play, it's the A's 3 and Philadelphia 2.
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0: Michael Barabal with you here on A's Cast and the A's Radio Network. I'll be taking your phone calls on A's Talk after the ballgame at 833-625-2278. And Chris, you just mentioned something that I was going to hit on, the eighth inning being a really important inning for Jack Perkins as he comes out of the bullpen. Well, it's an important inning, I think, for both teams. Probably the most important inning of the game. The A's have the top of their order due up. They're going to try to add some insurance on the Philly side. You're trying to keep it within striking distance. And then, as you mentioned, for Jack Perkins in the bottom half, Schwarber, Harper, and Garcia, who's already homered tonight. So I think this eighth inning is going to really tell us a lot about the direction of this game. Thank you, Michael. Yes, insurance is essential against a team like the Phillies, because that eighth inning, like you said, will feature the big three of Schwarber, Harper, and Garcia. Big swingers, not really a way to match up. Likely going to roll out Jack Perkins again. But the top of the order is up for the A's in a 3-2 game. Alvarado enters the game in relief, the big left-handed reliever. And the eighth inning of tonight's game is brought to you by Granite Expo. 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Once again, here's Dosky.
1: Yeah, well, some changes, as Chris suspected. Sosa moves from second base to third base. Bryson Stott now the second baseman. Justin Crawford now in center field. And the new pitcher, the left-hander, 6'2", 245-pound Jose Alvarado, who is, will turn 31 here in 15 days. So left on left, Kurtz the hitter. 3-2, the A's lead at top of the eighth. As Alvarado delivers in the first pitch, a fastball that's fouled back to the screen, and it's nothing and one. His 17th appearance, he struggled. 0-1, 6.17 ERA. Six walks, 14 strikeouts, and 11 2/3 innings. His 425th career appearance. The Venezuelan delivers in the pitch. That's taken outside, just off the edge. A cutter at 91, and it's one ball and one strike. Kurtz, 1-for-3, hitting .246, 5 homers, 17 driven in. As Alvarado delivers, and the pitch misses outside. 2 balls and 1 strike on Kurtz. Great pictures of Kurtz, and coming here as a kid. Big Philadelphia Phillies fan, all smiles. Named his pets after Phillies players as the pitch misses. Counts 3-1, so I'd say it's just so, what a treat for Kurtz to get an opportunity to play in this ballpark. You're coming here as a kid. 3-1 to count. As Alvarado to the plate, the 3-1 pitch is taken for a strike. It's now 3-2.
0: I think he's still looking for that big home run type of moment here, but did have a massive RBI single in the fifth with two outs. A pair of big two-out hits in this game, Johnny.
1: Sending that on-base streak to 30, right?
0: Big round number.
1: 3-2 pitch. That's chopped foul to the screen. Remains at 3-2.
0: And this is a battle of two guys with some mass. 6'2", 245 for Alvarado. Kurtz, 6'5", all of 240.
1: 3-2 the count as Alvarado from the first base side of the rubber comes set. The 3-2 pitch is swung on and fouled away. Remains at 3-2. The A's are running the third, fifth, and sixth. The Phillies are running the fifth and sixth. They're in the eighth. Good ball game. 3-2. A's leading at 3 runs, 5 hits for the A's. 2 runs, 8 hits for the Phillies. A's trying to even up this series at 1 apiece, trying to keep Seattle 2 games back in the West. And they won their game 3-1 over the Braves earlier today. 3-2 pitch. That swung on a drive into left center. It's going to fall in for a base hit. Over to cut it off is Reyes, and Kurtz has his second hit. Sharp single the other way for Kurtz. And with a runner on first and nobody out, Jacob Wilson will be the hitter. Yeah, Marsh moved to left field, so it's Marsh in left, Crawford in center, Stott at second, Sosa at third. And here is Wilson, who's 1-for-3. So even with the bag at third is Sosa. As Kurtz takes his lead in the pitch, Alvarado delivers inside, and it's 1 ball and no strikes. Jacob at 297, a couple of homers, and he's driven in 16 runs. He's hit in 10 straight and 15 of 16. Leadoff man aboard here in Kurtz. As the left-hander, Alvarado, to the plate in the pitch. That's taken for a strike at the knees. A sinker at 99 miles an hour. And it's 1 ball and 1 strike. He was a Ray between 2017 and 2020. Got to the Phillies in 2021. Done a lot of work over the years. Here he delivers. Now a hit foul past Ryan Christensen and down the line.
0: Well, this is just a lefty power arm. Wilson able to foul away a 99-mile-per-hour elevated sinker. There's a reason this guy is out in this spot. It's still seemingly a leverage situation, even though they don't have the lead, just keeping the game where it is.
1: Left-hander over to first, keep it on Kurtz.
0: Kind of an awkward move over to first there, Johnny.
1: Was. Crawford, the center fielder, shaded a couple of steps toward right center. As the left-hander comes set. And the 1-2 pitch is swung on and missed on a slider. This is more of a cutter. Down he goes, so Wilson strikes out, one away. Here's Tyler Soderstrom, the left fielder. Soderstrom has flied out, bounced out, and homered 1-for-3. That home run is 5th of the year, and his team leading 20th RBI of the year. So here's Tyler Soderstrom, hitting 219 on the season as the left-hander comes set. And the pitch, that's taken for a strike. A fastball on the inside edge. That sinker at 98, it's 0-1. Kurtz being held on by Bryce Harper. And he goes. The pitch is high. The throw to second base. The tag. And he is safe at second. So that's an underrated part of Kurtz's game, right? Not only a good base running. He has more speed than you think.
0: Again, the throw had him beat, like, by a lot. And it seems like Don Mattingly is going to keep the ball moving.
1: Yeah, that tag came in late, and Kurtz able to stay on the bag. Great job by Nick Kurtz. So, a runner on second with one out. And the 1-1 pitch from Alvarado as he checks second out of the plate in the pitch. That's chop foul outside first and down the line. It's 1-2. A's lead 3-2. We're in the top of the eighth inning here at Citizens Bank Park. The final game tomorrow. JT Ginn, Andrew Painter, a couple of right-handers. It'll all start with A's Cast Live at 1:30 Pacific tomorrow with Towney and the Commander. Left-hander checks second. Out of the plate in the pitch. That's chased and missed. He struck him out. Got him on the cutter. So second strikeout for Alvarado. There are two away for Wheeler, by the way, 6 1/3, 5 hits and 3 runs in his Citizens Bank Park 2026 debut. 1 walk, 4 strikeouts. He can lose it or have nothing to do with it. Here's Rooker. Rooker is doubled, and he has struck out twice, so 1 for 3. See if the A's can get yet another 2-out RBI. And now the catcher, Real Muto, out there to chat with the left-hander.
0: Alvarado struck out Wilson and Soderstrom back-to-back off of that same cutter. One working in on the righty Wilson and one well away of Soderstrom. Just kind of a flailing, sweeping swing. But this is a tough hitter to address in Brent Rooker, who, as we've mentioned before, has had a lot of success in his career against the Philadelphia Phillies. And it is a lefty against a righty.
1: Yeah, Real Muto saying, you know what? Even though that's the, you do have one of the hottest hitters on the planet next in Cortez. And Rooker has 11 hits, or 12 hits in the last 75 at-bats. But they're still going to, they're going to put him on. They don't want to mess with him. They do not want to mess with him. So they will intentionally walk Rooker and take their chances with Carlos Cortez. But here is Colby Thomas going to come up and hit for Carlos. So
0: this is gamesmanship right here, because Orion Kerkering is warming up in the bullpen. Is Don Mattingly going to go out and get Alvarado here in this situation, as you have three straight lefties to follow if he's not able to get the righty?
1: Yeah, and you better believe he is. Nice call, Chris. Yeah, he's coming out. So Mattingly coming out, and he's going to face, that was the question. I mean, Kotze knew he was probably going to bring in Kerkering, but there was a question of, do you want Kerkering facing Colby Thomas? And there's our answer on Colby Thomas kind of saving Colby. So Mattingly going to get the left-hander. We'll take a break with runners on first and second and 2 outs. New pitcher on hand, it'll be Kerkering for the Phillies, and the hitter will be Colby Thomas, and we'll have more right after this.
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1: A's are holding on to a 3-2 lead. Colby Thomas is the hitter, and the pitcher is Orion Kerkering. So Kerkering, the pitcher, Thomas, the hitter, right-handed batter, first and second, with 2 outs, and the pitch taken for a strike. It's nothing and one. The sinker at 95 from Kerkering. Colby hitting 163, homers, 12 driven in. No, that's not the numbers for, they still have Rooker's numbers up there. Thomas does have a homer and 2 driven in. He is 5-4-19. Right-hander looks in as Kerkering to the plate, and the 0-2 pitch, that misses down and away. 1 ball and 2 strikes.
0: Ryan Kerkering, an 0.77 ERA over his last 12 games. So it's been a really tough pitcher to hit against here.
1: Yeah, 14th appearance overall. ERA 2.13. 9 strikeouts in 12 and 2/3 innings. He has 20 5 years old, Huntington Beach. Here's the pitch. That's fouled back to the screen. Remains at 1-2, 3-2 A's, top of the eighth. Kirkring, of course, was involved in that play last year. And you know, he was probably thinking about it all offseason. Bouncer back to him, he kind of panicked and threw it away, and the Dodgers won the series. Here's the 1-2 pitch. That's a busted bat bouncer to third, scooped up by Sosa. The short way to Stott, and the inning is over. So 5-4 on the putout. No runs hit. A walk and two left. We're through 7.5. It's still the A's 3 and the Phillies 2.
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10: 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I'm Trace Dominguez. Each episode, we take the loudest wellness trends online and ask the questions only science can answer. What's real? What's exaggerated? What's just wrong? From high-protein diets to detox fads and sleep tech obsession, we talk to influencers, the curious, but more importantly, doctors. 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

0: Bounced out to the second baseman, McNeil twice, and to Geloff at third base in the sixth. So he is 3-for-7 in the series. Harris about 40 feet off the line, now moving over to his left a little bit more as the first pitch. And misses. Harper checks the swing. Didn't go. 1-0 the count. A big spot here. Harper with two home runs in the game yesterday. He was 9 for the year. A's leading at 3-2, bottom of the eighth. As Perkins, the high set of his chest, comes to the plate and the pitch. That's hit foul, left side out of play. And it's 1-1 on Bryce, the former Washington National. Signed that deal with the Phillies, and at the time when he signed it, you thought actually it was kind of a discount for the Phillies. But as great as this guy is, 1-1 the count. Perkins delivers the 1-1 pitch. That's bounced on the right side. Move it to his left. Second baseman McNeil goes to second base. He throws it away. He threw it low, and everybody's safe. So it should have been a 4-6 putout. Is an error on the second base. That's fielder's choice, E4. And now runners on first and second, nobody out. And the defense has been so good for the A's. And now, first and second, nobody out for Adolis Garcia. And Scott Emerson, the pitching coach, going out there to check on the right-hander. 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
1: And McNeil just absolutely spiked his throw with Schwarber hustling up in between first and second. It would have been a bang-bang play anyway. You know, you want to get that lead runner to eliminate a runner in scoring position, especially with this part of the order, but now Perkins is going to have to work out of some traffic.
0: Yeah, I mean, it would have been, they had him by a lot. I mean, they had him at second base. And he just, again, he just spiked the throw, right? And first and second, nobody out for Adolis Garcia, who has struck out, flied out, and homered. So big spot here as Perkins checks second. Now to the plate and the pitch. That's taken low with a sweeper. It's 1-0.
1: There's going to be some activity in the A's bullpen. Hogan Harris is starting to warm up. Yeah.
0: So 1-0 the count on Garcia. There's the pitch. That's taken outside with a slider. And it's now 2-0. So Perkins now at 23 pitches. He's only thrown 12 strikes. Hogan Harris in the bullpen, as Chris said, as the right-hander checks second. Out of the plate, the pitch. That swung line drive center field, base hit. Getting a late start with Schwarber, so they move up 90 feet and the bases are loaded with nobody out. So Edmundo Sosa, the third baseman, will be the hitter. And that's the second hit for Garcia. And things a little dicey here in this eighth inning. Bases loaded, nobody out. And here is Sosa, 1-for-3. Middle infield is back. They will give up the run to turn the double play. The corners are in. Kurtz is in on the grass at first. And Harris, even with the bag at third. Pitch swung on and missed. On a first pitch sweeper, it's 0-1.
1: You would think that Hogan Harris is warming up for Marsh in the hole, the lefty. Maybe it could be earlier than that if this spirals.
0: Perkins comes set. Now the right-hander's 0-1 pitch is swung on and missed. Waved at and missed on the sweeper. And it's nothing in two. On the hitter, JT Realmuto. Sosa 280, a homer, 8 driven in. Right-handed hitter. There's the pitch. That's foul back over the screen and amongst the crowd. 9 hits for the Phillies on the night. And it is a 3-2 ball game.
1: 313 with runners in scoring position is Sosa. Something to keep an eye on.
0: Runners take their leads as Perkins delivers the 0-2 pitch. That's foul back. Phillies trying to make it 8 out of 9 with Don Mattingly as their skipper.

0: They're trying to move to three games under 500. If the A's lose this game, they'll be back at 500. Garcia, Harper, and Schwarber take their leads as the 0-2 pitch fouled back to the screen. So Sosa really hanging tough against Jack Perkins. And for Jack, next pitch he delivers will be his 30th of the game. Jack to the plate, the pitch. That's fouled away, right side out of play. Man.
1: You worry about this because that means that Sosa is able to put the bat to the ball in a number of different pitches that Perkins has thrown. This is a six-pitch at bat, but four of them have been fouls. He's on something.
0: Here, the 0-2 pitch is swung on, hit up the middle and through for a base hit. Schwarber will score. Harper around third. The throw from Gelof to the plate offline. The Phillies take the lead. It's 4-3.

0: Garcia stops at second base. So Sosa, RBIs 9 and 10 on the year. Still nobody out. And here's JT Realmuto, the catcher. So here's Realmuto, who is 2 for 3 on the night. 4 runs, 10 hits for the Phillies. 3 runs, 6 hits, and 1 error for the A's. It's where we are in the bottom of the eighth. And now you got to just some damage control here, Chris. Got to make sure this stays at a 4-3 game. Realmuto, the fifth man to bat in the inning. As Perkins checks second, now the right-hander delivers on the pitch. That's in there for a strike. On a first pitch sweeper, it's nothing and one.
1: Now we knew this series was going to be a test. Really good Phillies team. But in games like this, got to be able to finish games. Got to be able to close them out. A's are going to have work to do offensively no matter what in the ninth.
0: Here's the pitch from Perkins. That swung on. Fly ball to right field. Butler going back. Still going back near the track as he reaches up and makes the catch. Tagging is Garcia. He'll get the third. But there's one away, and now a double play gets you out of it and keep it at a 4-3 game. Here comes Consi. He's going to go get the right-hander. Marsh coming up, so it'll be left on left. Hogan Harris coming in. We'll take a break. With the A's trailing 4-3 in the bottom of the eighth with runners on first and third, one out. And we'll have more right after this.
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13: I'm very fortunate that I grew up with a great mom, and I'm even more fortunate that I've got a great mom for my children.
14: Boot Barn, keep West.
0: New pitcher for the Athletics is the left-hander Hogan Harris. So Harris takes over here for the A's. The A's are trailing 4-3. The hitter is Brandon Marsh. And for Harris, he'd make an appearance number 20, which is tops on the club. 2-0, 2.89 ERA. With 16 walks, 19 strikeouts, and 18 and two-third innings. And he'll face Marsh here. Marsh has singled, tripled, and flied out. Marsh is... he is 5-4-8 in the series. Left on left. First and third for the Phillies. Here's the pitch. That swung on a miss. Well, it would have been ball one. High fastball. At 95, it's nothing and one. Phillies with two here in the eighth to take the lead. Shortstop Jacob Wilson shaded up the middle. Third baseman Harris in with the bag, 10 feet off the line. Here's the pitch. That bender misses down and away, and it's 1-1. Marsh, left-hand hitter, sporting that long beard. Former Angel. As the pitch, that swung on and missed. That fastball ran in on Marsh. And the count now, one ball and two strikes. The on-deck hitter is Bryson Stott. Took over when he pinch hit for Bohm in that seventh inning. Hogan Harris could use a punch out here. Left-hander with the belt. Here's the 1-2 pitch. That's one hit on the left side and past the diving Wilson into center field for a base hit. Garcia will score. Sosa to second. It's 5-3 Philadelphia. Oh, man, is he hot.
1: You go from down one, entering the bottom of the eighth inning, to now scoring three runs and getting a run of insurance. The job gets exponentially harder for the A's now in the ninth. There's just no way around it, Johnny. In this environment, the way this team has responded and resonated with the manager, Don Mattingly.
0: Yeah, and the unfortunate thing for the A's there is Wilson was shaded straight up the middle, and the ball was hit to where he normally be playing, but it's a base hit. And here is Stott left on left as the pitch taken outside. It's 1-0. Five runs, 11 hits, no errors for the Phillies. Three runs, six hits, and one error for the A's. That's where we are in the bottom of the eighth. Stott is the seventh man to bat in the inning. Stott at 208, three homers, 13 driven in. As Harris at the belt, checks second. Now the left-hander spins around. Now he throws it, but I think it surprised Wilson, who was about 8 feet behind that second base bag. So first and second, still just one out. It's 6 men at the plate. A's have just retired one of those players. That was Real Muto. Here's the pitch. That swung on, smacked into right field for a base hit. Into third base goes Sosa. They will hold him there as Butler fires it in. And that loads the bases for Crawford. So Crawford the hitter, bases loaded, one out. And the A's just trying to make sure this game doesn't get out of hand. Crawford struck out swinging, pinch hitting for Reyes in that seventh inning.
1: It's amazing how quickly things can turn, Johnny. It's the nature of this game.
0: Now the infield comes in, left on left, as the pitch to Crawford. A little chopper it back to Harris. Only plays to first, where he flips it in time to get him. Kind of shoveled it over to Kurtz. That goes 1-3 on the putout, but Sosa scores. Marsh to third. Stott to second. It's now 6-3 Philadelphia. So it's a four-run eighth. Now the A's down by three. And here is Trey Turner. Second and third now, two outs. Turner the ninth man to bat in the inning. As Harris to the plate and the pitch, that's taken inside. It's 1-0. Six runs, 12 hits, no errors for the Phillies. Three runs, six hits, one error for the A's. A's had a 3-1 lead in this game. Stott from second, Marsh from third. Pitch is one. A little dribbler up the first base line. It's going to be fielded by Harris. He'll flip it to Kurtz, and the inning is over, but not before the damage is done. Four runs on four hits, a walk and error, and two men left. We're to eight complete. It's the Phillies 6 and the A's 3.
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0: Brad Keller, who's been closing games since Duran was on the IL, and he's to try to pick up his third save. He's 1-0, 4.30, his 16th appearance, 4 walks, 15 strikeouts in 14 and 2/3 innings. As Jeff McNeil will be there, he's down 6-3, a 4-run eighth for the Phillies. As Keller delivers a strike on the inside edge, it's nothing at all. All his years in Kansas City for Keller, he had 3 saves last year with the Cubs. Had a great year with the Cubs last year as McNeil lifts it foul left side out of play. And the count on McNeil now is no balls and 2 strikes. Left-handed hitter. As Keller, the big right-hander to the plate in the 0-2. That's reached for. A little dribbler foul toward Bobby Crosby in the third base coaching box. Remains at 0-2. Bobby will flip it in amongst the spectators. Next pitch, that's taken low, 1-2. He's led 1-0, 2-0, 2-1, 3-1, then 3-2, and then Phillies with 4 in the 8th. Now it's 6-3, Phillies on top. Well off the line at third is Sosa, right-hander to the plate, the 1-2 pitch. That swung on, hit into right center for a base hit. So McNeil leads off the 9th with a single, and that will bring up Jonah Heim. Heim 0-3, has bounced out once and flied out twice in his 2026 A's debut. See if the A's can get to Keller here. 7 hits for the Athletics now. McNeil being held on by Harper. Here's the pitch. That misses high. 1-0. And Duran, I mean, he will end up obviously being the closer, but Keller has filled in for Duran. But Duran just getting some work in a 9-1 game last night. And he was rusty. See it.
1: He faced 7 batters, allowed a run off 3 walks.
0: Yeah. 1-0 pitch. That's taken low. Now 2-0. Both teams have 1 challenge left.
1: So it's up to Keller. Get this runner aboard, then you'd have the tying run coming to the plate with nobody out.
0: And the runner goes. They weren't even checking on a pitch in there for a strike. And it's a stolen base. Or is that defensive indifference? No, it's stolen base. Got to be, right? They say defensive indifference? Wow. And they weren't holding him on. They're going to give him that, I guess. As the pitch is swung on and lifted to left, Marsh is under it. And he reaches up and makes the catch, one away. But it was defensive indifference, not a stolen base. Weren't paying attention to McNeil. One away. And here is Lawrence Butler, the right fielder. There's Butler, runner on second, one out. Look at tomorrow, it all starts with Towney and the Commander at 1:30. Butler, left-handed hitter, as Keller delivers on the pitch. That's a fastball that misses away, it's 1-0. See, it's called that a changeup at 94, Chris. A 94-mile-an-hour changeup. So 1-0 the count on Butler. Right-hander checks second, out of the plate in the pitch. That misses high. And there's the fastball at 98. It's 2-0 on Butler. On that hitter, Zach Gelov. He's trying to get another man aboard, bring the tying run to home plate. Here's the pitch. That's taken low. And it's now 3-0 on Butler.
1: Now, I'm no coach, but I would think that this is a hard take. At 3-0, you'd set up the tying run coming to the plate.
0: The 3-0 is taken low. He lost him on 4 pitches. So the A's do bring the tying run to home plate as Zach Gelof will be the hitter.
1: But even if Gelof doesn't get aboard, you would have Kurtz waiting on deck, which is your biggest power threat, I would think, against a righty on the mound. I don't think Don Mattingly wants to utilize any other relievers in that bullpen.
0: Right.
1: Even though he used but one reliever last night after an eight-inning performance from Christopher Sanchez.
0: Nice thing for Geloff, he's tough to double up, and that's the only thing you don't want now is a double play with Kurtz on deck. So, first and second, one out, a little meeting at the mound. And this, by the way, this top of the ninth inning is brought to you by California Community Colleges. So the Phillies sending 9 men at the plate in that eighth inning. It's a 6-3 Phillies lead. Geloff Theodore. Geloff is 1-for-3 with a double. Does have 2 home runs on the season as Keller delivers in the pitch. Geloff takes a strike inside part of the plate. It was a slider, and it's nothing and one. Butler at first, McNeil at second. As the right-hander to the plate and the pitch. That's a fastball that misses low, and Real Muto's going to challenge. He thought it caught the bottom of the zone, Chris.
1: See how this one goes, Johnny.
0: And it did catch the bottom of the zone. So Real Muto, a successful challenge. Count leverage there, and now the count is 0-2 on Geloff. Now first and second, one out. Geloff with that number 20 on his back as the right-hander checks second. And the 0-2 pitch is swung on and missed. He got him on the sweeper. So Geloff strikes out the A's down on their final out, but Big Nick Kurtz at the plate, and Nick is 2-for-4 to tie it up with one swing of the bat. So here's Kurtz. Kurtz at 252 now with 5 homers, 17 driven in. As Keller delivers and the pitch misses outside, 1-ball and no strike. 6 runs, 12 hits, no errors for the Phillies. 3 runs, 7 hits, 1 error for the A's. A's have first and second, 2 outs in the ninth. Here's the 1-0 pitch. That's taken high. It's 2-0. If he loses Kurtz, Jacob Wilson would represent the potential go-ahead run. A's have first and second with 2 outs. Here's the 2-0 pitch to Nick. That swung on. Little pop fly down the left field line. It's slicing, and it slices foul by about 4.5 feet down the line, and it's 2-1. Kurtz, RBI single in the fifth. He singled again in the eighth. 2-1 the count. Inning start, a single for McNeil. Got the second on defensive indifference. Jonah Heim flied to left. Butler walked. Geloff struck out. And now Kurtz up there with a 2-ball, 1-strike count in the ninth. As Keller delivers and the pitch misses high. Now 3-1. It's a fastball at 98. A 3-1 the count on Kurtz. Jacob Wilson been so clutch for the A's. The last couple of years, he waits next. Here's the 3-1 pitch. That's taken low. He lost them ball four, and they're loaded for Wilson. Didn't give Kurtz much to hit there in that sequence. And now they're loaded for Jacob.
1: It's really a pick your poison. I don't know if Keller was ever intending to try and put anything near the zone on that final pitch for Kurtz. That's going to coax a meeting on the mound, a consultation on the mound, which is brought to you by Granite Expo. 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I don't know if it's more of an anticipatory thing from Caleb Cottom, who's coming out there, about it being a power threat for Wilson. Yeah, he can run into a few. He's got 2 homers on the year. But the high contact rate is something that you're probably sweating over a bit right now if you're the Phillies.
0: Yeah, no question about it. And you could tell he just didn't want to give Kurtz anything to hit, did he?
1: No. And it's probably the right move, I would say. Hernández is going to now pinch run for Kurtz.
0: Yeah, I'm sorry. Hernández pinch running. For Kurtz at first base, he represents the tying run. So it's Hernández at first. Butler at second. McNeil at third.
1: I think with 2 outs running on contact, Johnny, a gapper would tie the game.
0: Now here we go. Jacob Wilson, the hitter. Wilson is 1-for-4 on the night. As the pitch is swung, a little busted bat bouncer to the pitcher, and Keller will throw to first, and the ball game is over. 1-3 on the putout. A tough loss for the Athletics. No runs, hit, two walks, three left. Final score, the Phillies win it 6-3. They win the first two games of this series, and they win the series. The A's fall to 18-18. The Phillies bring the record to 17-20, and they're now 8-1 under manager Don Mattingly. Totals in the game for the Phillies, 6 runs, 12 hits, and no errors. They left 7 on base. For the Athletics, 3 runs, 7 hits, and 1 error. And the A's left a total of 8 on base. Time of the game was 2 hours and 40 minutes. Don't forget our next broadcast. And the win goes to Kirkering, 1-0. The loss to Perkins, 2-1. The save to Keller, his third of the year. Next broadcast will be tomorrow. And same starting time, 1:30, with Towny the Commander for Chris Carey and Ken Korak, our entire crew, Chris Townsend. And for Pat Kinnean and our engineer, Nate Littlefield, once again, the final score. The Phillies win it 6-3. And again, tomorrow, JT Ginn and Andrew Painter. Right now, we'll send it to Chris Townsend and Shooty Babbitt, NBC Sports California studio. Once again, the final score, the Phillies 6 and the A's 3.
17: It's a game like this that shows you how tough it is to win at this level, how tough it is to win on the road. The Phillies have gotten their mojo back. And unfortunately for the Athletics, it's back-to-back series that they have lost. You got to win tomorrow before you get out of town and you head to Baltimore. But this is one you're going to have a sour taste in your mouth. It is what it is. Chris Townsend alongside the Super Scout, Shooty Babbitt. And you had the lead. You're feeling good about yourself. We will go into the eighth inning, and it all started with a walk. But this is one you're going to go back in that clubhouse, and you're going to feel like, man, we should have won this game.
18: You know, yesterday was a lopsided loss, and felt like, boy, we got beat up a little bit, but we talked about how the score didn't indicate, you know, how well that game really was played. One inning, the game got away. Well, you look at this one, and it could have been one play, one hit, one decision that could have been the determination of this game. So I think this one is going to hurt a little more because a few guys had an opportunity to change the complexity of this one, and just unfortunately it didn't happen.
17: And it's also why you can't play the schedule game, right? Because obviously Philly got off to a really bad start. They switched managers. Now, last 9 games are 8-1 under Don Mattingly. So they lit a fire under this club. And, you know, you see them on the schedule, they were struggling. They're not struggling anymore. They got their mojo back.
18: Something. They got something. And a lot of times you get reignited when they make change. You can't get rid of the players. So something has to go. And in this case, you know, they bring in a Hall of Famer who's got a chance to propel this team to a level that they hadn't gotten to this year. And obviously it's paying off right now. But these are two teams that were playing very well coming into this series. So the A's just get an opportunity to see how difficult it's going to be. I mean, every series is different. You go in looking to win series because that's what they've been doing of late. But this Phillies team is a tough team. They're going to have a lot to say what happens in the National League East.
17: Yeah, they got a long way to go, though. 9.5 back going into today. And you're going up against a guy like Wheeler, too. And I know he's coming back from surgery, but he has been one of the best in all of baseball. You knew that way back when you were part of that trade from the Giants and the Mets, when you were out there scouting and you knew Beltran for Wheeler would be a good deal for the Mets. And of course, now he ends up with the Phillies. But you got a lead against him. And then all of a sudden, you go into the eighth inning. You got Jack Perkins on the mound. This is a guy that's been able to come in and give you multiple innings and close games out. But unfortunately, the first batter would walk in that eighth inning. Let's get to the Toyota turning point. And I had that stat for you. 26.3% of the walks this year are scoring. So you walk a guy to lead off an inning, then a critical error there. Before you know it, you got two guys on and nobody out.
18: You know, Tony, I know hindsight is 20/20, but we look at this game, you talk about how the eighth inning kind of changed things. I thought when Jeffrey Springs walked off the mound at 5 3rd innings is when the game changed, because at 75 pitches, some would say that this guy is our staff ace, and just thinking if he could have got through that inning successfully, that would have been one less inning that Jack Perkins would have had to go out there and throw, because the inning before, he was lights out. His breaking ball was filthy, just creating poor swings, but I don't know, something changed in the next inning.
17: Sosa in that at-bat, 7 pitches, saw a ton of sweepers. You got to give Sosa a lot of credit. He battled.
18: Yeah, but those were about 5 non-competitive 0-2 pitches. You've got to weigh something. You've got to find a way to chase. Something in the zone, maybe he'll hit a ground ball back to you, keep it on the ground in the infield. But unfortunately, he hung in there and got one up in the zone, and that's what made him pay the price.
17: And it's one of those now that you're looking at it, when you start looking at the numbers for the Phillies, they're skewed, right? Because their overall numbers aren't very good, but you start looking the last 8 games, the way they're hitting, the way they're pitching, they were by far the worst team, defensive runs saved by a lot. And they've only made 1 error since Don Mattingly took over. So they're now playing fundamental baseball, and they're getting things done. So that was a really tough 8th inning right there for the Athletics. The 3rd time the A's had led 7th inning on and then gone on to lose. Rough. You can't be happy in that clubhouse right now.
18: Well, it's hard to navigate through 3, 4, 5 in most lineups. And when you're talking about Schwarber, Harper, and Garcia, who had a heck of a game today, 2 big-time swings that probably was the difference in this game. You know, you hold those guys down, you've done a lot. So, unfortunately, it just didn't happen that way. We got a ground ball with a Harper. Tough play for McNeil, you know, trying to get the ball to second base quickly, thinking he had a chance for a double play. But as you said, you know, the free passes, the extra outs, they always come back.
17: But with Schwarber, you understand, because Schwarber is one of the great power hitters of his time. You know, one swing of the bat, he can leave the yard. So I could see the walk there, but it just goes to show that free 90 feet, you can't defend the walk, and walks come around to score.
18: Most of the time, I mean, it's difficult enough to get 27 outs in a game, but when you give good teams extra outs, a lot of time it comes back to bite you.
17: Yeah, you look at the bullpen the last couple games, and obviously yesterday was really skewed, but today you had Sterner, Perkins, Harris. You know, we're now looking at Jack Perkins, kind of like that old school reliever that comes in that you feel can give you 2 to 3 innings, and he has done the job, just couldn't get it done tonight.
18: I just think it's okay sometimes when you need to run a guy out there for an extra inning. We're in a bullpen era now, and everybody's on call. Matchups are probably, you know, the most important thing right now. And when you don't have a lot of history, some of these young pitchers, they haven't faced a lot of these hitters, so you really don't know what their best stuff is going to be and how it's going to match up with those guys. So as you get to learn these guys more and more and more in the familiarity, you'll be able to go to the matchups more. But like I said, that's a tough lineup to navigate through.
17: You hit the nail on the head, though. When you follow this every single day, and we just had Eno Saris on from The Athletic, obviously data-driven analytics, and talking about, you know, when a starter can just give you one more inning, how that affects today's game, tomorrow's game, even into the next week. Every single time you get a little bit more out of your starters, it just helps you. Today, tomorrow, the next week. It just it shows in the numbers.
18: Well, I mean, the wear and tear. I mean, these guys, they are human beings. And to go out there, most of the time, it's in high leverage situations. And it may not seem like a whole lot of stress, but mentally, I think it's even more impact than it is physically.
17: Let's get to the River Rock Daily Jackpot. And that's Jacob Wilson. As he just continues to hit, the hitting streak is now at 10 games. The last 15 games, hitting .355. Now, you would have liked to see him get it done there with the bases loaded. Unfortunately, that didn't happen. But he definitely is swinging it. Look at the OPS at .863.
18: Well, it's hard to argue with anything that he does when he goes up to the plate. I think as he gets a little more mature and a little older and understand that these guys are paying close attention to him and understand how aggressive he is, he's going to start being a little more conscious of situational hitting. He's probably the one guy on this team that was the most dangerous in that situation, not because he would hit the ball out of the ballpark, but he plays it from chalk to chalk, and he can drop you, as he's done a couple of times in this series, anywhere in the yard. But you know, you have to give a pitcher a lot of credit. He ran a fastball in on him right quickly, and you know Jake was going to be a little aggressive, and he ended up jamming him there. But yeah, he has definitely been on a heater for sure. When you got bat to ball skills like he does, you're going to get a whole lot.
17: Yeah, how great was that slide, by the way, that we saw for Lawrence Butler in the 3rd right there after Jacob's base hit. showed you some extreme athleticism by a big man like Lawrence Butler.
18: No question about it. A lot of times when these guys commit head first, there's not much they can do. Some of these guys understand the swim move. When you put one arm in, you pull that hand back and you come back. But Lawrence went from a head first slide to almost sliding on his knees.
17: Yeah.
18: And he kind of set the guy up and came back and slapped it. So you can tell he's played a lot of rundown or something in the front of the house at the park, because that was gangster move right
17: and
18: there.
17: And you got to remember how big of a guy Lawrence Butler is. We're not talking about a small man. We're talking about a big dude being that kind of agile.
18: No question. Well, in order to play center field in the big leagues, you have to be athletically inclined. And Lawrence has demonstrated, you know, a lot of different skills on the field, and that was big time today.
17: I have a feeling Mark Kotze's not going to be thrilled what we're going to hear next. You're going to have a sour taste, a tough one. One you feel that you should have won. We'll hear from the skipper as we'll continue to break down this 6-3 loss right here on A's Cast. 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
17: 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Final in this one, 6-3. The Athletics have lost two straight. They've lost the series. Phillies with 12 hits. What we have seen, Phillies coming on strong at the end of games, that four spot there in the eighth inning. That was rough. Athletics fall back to 18-18. Still in first place, though, Shuby. Still in first place.
18: That's all that matters.
17: Still in first place. Let's hear from the manager, Mark Kotze.
19: No, the Springs look strong. You know, obviously for him, get into the sixth inning and really, I mean, one mistake to Garcia. Outside of that, I thought he threw the ball exceptionally well tonight against a good lineup and gave us what we needed.
20: It was that 75 pitch. It was more of a matchup thing, taking him out,
19: or just kind of workload. Yeah, I mean, as far as Sterner coming in right there, you know, I thought he did a great job, you know, with Realmuto, having seen him twice and gotten two hits at, you know, tie and run at first base and go ahead run it to plate. I felt like he did his job well enough to, you know, hand the ball over to Sterner and get out of that inning.
20: Perkins has been pretty good for you guys all year. He had a good seventh. There was an error in the eighth, which you kind of see.
19: Yeah, I mean, the leadoff walk, obviously, you've got two of the best hitters in the league going back-to-back, and, you know, walking Schwarber, you know, getting the ground ball with Harper and not getting it out really kind of put him behind the eight ball. You know, then he tried to make better pitches, I think, as the inning went on and left some balls out over the Garcia at bat. You know, obviously you tip your cap to Sosa. He fouled off some balls that were way out of the zone and then got a pitch that, you know, a little bit better on the plate and got a big hit for him. So, you know, ultimately, bullpen's been doing well. Just tonight we couldn't finish the game.
20: Late innings, early on, like a little bit of a struggle. Then you guys hit a good stretch there. Here as of late, have you seen anything different? Maybe
19: not really. I mean, you know, in terms of these last two nights, you know, really, you're going to have stretches where you know you don't get outs out of the bullpen and you have to find ways to navigate those innings and you know still believe and build confidence in these guys. I still have confidence in the bullpen and the job they're going to do.
20: Last Thanks, guys.
17: Thank you. Yeah, the tough thing for Perkins there, after the walk, he did get the ground ball to set up hopefully what you would think is a double play, because both, I mean, Harper doesn't move all that well. He's not a fast guy. Schwarber, definitely not. You hope he could have got at least one out, if not two, with that ground ball.
18: Yeah, but Harper is a good base runner. I mean, this is a guy that plays aggressively. You know, in the following base hit, I mean, he scored easily on a ball that was hit center field, so he was anticipating contact and being in the situation. But, you know, get back to the bullpen. As Kotze alluded to, this bullpen has been outstanding this year, and the cool part about it is either they do well or they don't do their job. There's no in-between, and unfortunately, guys get ran out there that way, make good pitches, plays are not made. You know, it falls back on that reliever, but like I said a few minutes ago, I mean, there's a few people that had a little something to do with this loss in this game today, and they know who they are, and they just have to be better.
17: Yeah, you're going to see this throughout baseball every single night. When you're going to ask a bullpen to get 12, 11, or 10 outs routinely, there's going to be stretches where you're nails, and there's going to be stretches where they give it up. It's a lot of outs to ask night after night, and everybody is dealing with this in baseball.
18: You've got to protect your value. And when you look at Jeffrey Springs and everything that he means to this club, even when acquiring him, this is a guy that had some health issues in the past. And the one thing that you don't want to do is go overboard because you're overzealous in what he showed you that he's capable of doing. So I understand what the organization is trying to do here, because it's all about the long game and not what's happening right now. And so you're counting on your bullpen. We're in a bullpen world right now. So if you are a reliever and you're on a roster, you know, the expectancy level for you to do is come in and pitch up to the things that got you here. And welcome to the big leagues. It's tough up here.
17: Yeah, Perkins has done a fantastic job. I mean, you look at what he's been able to do in a lot of games. You go back to last year, you look at this year, giving you more than three outs, coming in and closing games out of at least two innings. It's a tall task, but he's evolving into that role.
18: See how you put more emphasis giving you more than three outs? Because the expectancy really is for a guy to come in and give you one out, one inning. Just give me one inning, we'll go to the next guy. But when you're putting that guy in a second inning, something that he doesn't do on a regular basis but may be capable, I just think it makes him vulnerable to that situation, because his stuff was electric when he first came out there. But as Mark alluded to, you know, the hitter was able to foul a few pitches off until he got one that he could handle, and that's what the demise was. So when you're in that second inning, you don't feel so good about wasting a pitch, because your feel may not be the same or your command, and you don't want to make a mistake and you end up making a good pitch. But hey, like you said, it's hard to scream on this bullpen, because they've kind of been the lifeline of this team thus far early on in this season.
17: Can I bring you up a little bit, Shooty?
18: Absolutely.
17: You seem a little down.
18: I am.
17: You're a little down. How about Nick Kurtz is on base streak? 30 straight games he has reached base safely. Couple hits tonight and a walk. 30 straight games. I mean, we haven't seen, the last guy to do this was Matt Chapman in 2018.
18: I think what's been so impressive this year with Nick Kurtz is a guy who came in last year and hit a bunch of home runs. And you would expect him to come on and try to add on, start comparing him with some of the greats of the game, Aaron Judge and what he was doing. And it'd been very easy for Kurtz to start getting big and try to accomplish more feats like that. But what I see with a big man is becoming a better hitter at the big leagues. And the one thing that you want out of these guys is to become better hitters, because you're going to slug. You're built to slug. And for him to get on base as much as he's been getting on by way of walk, getting hits, extend that on-base streak, I think is very impressive what he's doing.
17: No doubt. 30 straight games. I know it seems like Kurtz has been here a long time, but he hasn't. He just had that walk streak, and in that streak, we're talking about Babe Ruth and Ted Williams and Barry Bonds. We're talking about three of the greatest offensive players who have ever played the game. Now this on base streak, who knows where it's going to stop, but it's not like he's been around for a long time. To do this at such a short time is amazing.
18: Don't forget to compare him to Ricky Henderson. He's leading the team with four stolen bases right now, too.
17: Bring up Ricky. Bring up Ricky. Wait, I'm not going there yet. He does have four stolen bases. By the way, Jacob Wilson got a second stolen base, too.
18: Hey, man.
17: Jay Wheeler stolen base tonight.
18: He's continuing to impress, but, I mean, it's the element of surprise. For him to be able to hit anywhere in the lineup like he has been to be productive says a lot about a kid that's only in his second year in the major leagues and what the upside still might be.
17: I cannot believe you brought up Ricky Henderson. When are we going to break? Ricky Henderson. Jeffrey Springs tonight had a very good changeup. When he's got that, it's the equalizer, right? When he has the feel of that changeup, all of a sudden that fastball gets a little bit faster. Boy, he looked good tonight.
18: Best pitch in baseball. I mean, it's all about disrupting timing, getting hitters off balance, getting them out on that front foot, creating weak contact. And he had the combination of all those things working. And that's why his pitch count remained low, because he was pitching to early contact, having quick at-bats, allowing him to get a little deeper in the game. And, you know, the matchup game kind of caught up with him. But, yes, he was everything that we needed tonight.
17: And thoracic outlet syndrome, what the surgery that Wheeler just had, it's very, very scary. You start talking about blood clots, had to have a rib remove. I mean, some pitchers don't come back from it. Wheeler has been a dominant force in this game. So this, you know, he has just come back. So to see him, I'm happy for him. I didn't want to see him have a good performance against the A's, obviously. But when you've been a premier pitcher, I like to see him come back, because that surgery is scary.
18: Well, I think it's paramount, especially when you have a power guy who does not have the velocity that he's used to having and still be able to compete and have a chance to win out there. Says a lot about the person and what he's made of, for sure.
17: Yeah, and it was a duel. It was a duel. And it was so good to see Springs, because we saw in his last outing with the hip, he came out after three. We're wondering, what was he going to be able to give you? Well, he gave you a good effort tonight. Gave you a chance to win.
18: Yes, and he navigated through a couple of tough situations that could have been detrimental early on in the game.
17: Well, we have a new member of the A's family we have to show you, and hopefully Shea Langeliers will be back soon. We missed that bat. We'll continue to talk about this game right here on A's Cast. 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
8: I felt better, for sure. I felt like I was able to move down the mound like I needed to. You know, obviously cleaned up some of the stuff that popped up last outing, but, I mean, overall, you know, felt like it was, you know, a decent outing, you know, from just how I felt, mechanics and, you know, stuff-wise. So just wanted to build off of and continue to try to get better.
25: How do you feel in that sixth inning? I know you were only at, like, 75 pitches, I think. Did you feel like
8: Yeah, I mean, I felt pretty good physically. You know, yanked the ball down to Adolis there. Kind of missed the spot. He made me pay, but... physically, you know, I felt like the stuff was still pretty good. Just, you know, obviously I understand the decision, and, you know, that's his call. I'm out there pitching until he takes the ball from me. But overall, you know, I'm pretty pleased to be efficient, you know, get into the sixth inning. Obviously, you want to finish that inning, but, again, I understand the move, and, you know, that's up to him.
17: Owen Wade Langeliers, Shay and his beautiful wife. Looks like Shay will be back tomorrow. A new member of the Athletics family. I always love these pictures. You know why, Shooty? You and I are both fathers. You're also a grandfather. See their big smiles?
26: Oh, yeah.
17: It's gonna be not going to be smiling all that much coming up here when you're not sleeping and you're changing a lot of diapers. Things are going to change. But beautiful smiles right now.
26: You know, I like to give nicknames, so we're going to call the baby O-Dub. Owen and Wade, O-Dub.
17: Can't wait to have Shay back, because Shay, remember, hit two home runs. He's, I mean, arguably the hottest guy in baseball. Put him back in the lineup. That will definitely help. But congratulations. Congratulations to them. The young couple with their first baby. So special.
26: Him out of our lineup is just like Schwarber or Harper out of their lineup. And you know how important they are to the Phillies.
17: Tomorrow's a big game. Got to win tomorrow before you take on the Orioles. The Orioles have been struggling.
26: Hey, man, every series going to be tough, man. So just strap on and get ready for the ride.
17: Unfortunately, the Athletics with the loss 6-3. We'll be back tomorrow. Coming up next, your phone calls.
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27: 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Taylor back right to the track at the wall. 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
14: 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Coming up next on A's Cast and the A's Radio Network. 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
31: A gut punch. For the Athletics, they lose 6-3 to the Philadelphia Phillies. They held a 3-2 lead going into the bottom of the eighth inning. You had Jack Perkins on the mound. You felt good about things. And just didn't happen. Gave up 4 runs in the eighth inning. The game got away from the Athletics in the seventh inning last night with the 5-run seventh. And I thought Chris Townsend on A's Cast and NBC Sports California said it best. It just shows how difficult it really is to win in this league and to win on the road. And when you look at the Phillies' record, it's not a great record, but I'll tell you what, they've now won 8 of 9, and they're 7-1 in the Don Mattingly era. Granted, small sample size, but this is a team that has completely flipped the switch in a week with a new voice. And this is a team that the A's have run into at the wrong time for the Athletics. They've dropped the first two. You got to avoid getting swept by finding a way to win tomorrow. And I think what the last 2 days has shown offensively is how important Shea Langeliers is to this offense. Forget the pitching staff and the defensive side. Shea's bat, you know, we talked about this a little bit with Brent Rooker when he was on the IL. Shea Langeliers' bat means so much to this lineup, not because of how he was hitting and how great of a start he got off to. But this is someone that's a smart hitter, a professional hitter, gives you a really, really good at bat, doesn't strike out a ton, right? Makes contact, puts the ball in.

0: in this lineup. That's slugs. And what I've seen over the last two games is how important he is to this lineup. On another note, Jeffrey Springs, you would have liked to seen him get through the sixth, but taking him out with JT Realmuto coming up, who had gotten two hits already off of Springs, and Springs had just given up the home run to Garcia and a single to Sosa. That's why that move was made. But it's one of those games, and Nate and I, we kind of talked about this before coming on the air. It was kind of like that first game in New York against the Yankees, where you held a 3-1 lead going into the bottom of the eighth inning, and the Yankees came in. Ahmed Rosario hit a big home run. The Yankees ended up stealing that game. But then what happened after that? The A's won five straight. So kind of what you were saying off the air when we were talking, Nate, was that, hey, last time this kind of a loss happened, they responded and won five in a row, took the next two against the Yankees, then swept the Mets. So you hope that's the response here, but man, tough one to lose, especially when Jack Perkins was on the mound, one of your better late-inning relievers. And Johnny and Chris Carey had talked about it on the radio broadcast that this might have been a three-inning save for Jack Perkins, because there was kind of that sense of urgency there to try to get this win. Unfortunately, got to the heart of their order, and it just didn't happen for him.
1: I hindsight's 2020, but Springs, I think, should have stayed in. I said it to Johnny and Chris off the air when we're doing it. I'm like, oh, a little early, huh? And they gave some good reasons. They pretty much alluded to the points you did. But in hindsight, it really seems like that, I mean, I felt like he should have just been pushed a little more, maybe get through the sixth. It would have been nice to see, but I think where the game was lost, and I kind of did this yesterday too, there was a point in, sorry, I have it right here, McNeil on the bottom of the eighth. The yep. A's are, they're trailing, correct, right? It is 4-3. The A's are trailing.
0: Are you talking about the error?
1: Yes. It was.
0: So they were still up. They were still up 3-2. Schwarber had walked to start the inning, and then Harper had grounded to McNeil, and he threw it away.
1: Yeah, he threw it away with leaving two on with no outs. That's devastating. That's the opposite of what the A's did yesterday, right? When they had two on with Soderstrom and no outs, and you didn't score a single run. So the Phillies showed you how to win a game tonight. They basically just took a lesson from the A's and went, okay, here's how you do it. So the Phillies showed you how to win a game tonight. They basically just took a lesson from the A's and went, okay, here's how you do it. And really, really kind of gave them a taste of their own medicine.
0: Yeah, I mean, and that's where the game turned, right? And that's what good teams do. And that's what the A's are going to have to do to take the next step to become a legitimate contender. When the team makes mistakes, when the other team makes mistakes, take advantage of them. The Phillies got two straight hits after that error. And, I mean, the error is what really cost them, because at the worst, you're looking at runner on first with one out. And best case, obviously, you turn the double play, and there's two out, nobody on, and the single by Garcia and Sosa don't mean anything, right?
1: Yeah.
0: So, you know, the defense, which has
1: Springs
0: been...
1: Springs might... Or, never mind. Go ahead, Michael. Sorry.
0: The defense that has been so good for the A's this season, they made a mistake, and that's what happens. Sosa then singles to give the Phillies the lead, and then they add on with Brandon Marsh. But again, a very, very tough pill to swallow. And the Phillies are a veteran team that has been to the postseason. They've won division titles. Now, they've struggled in the postseason over the years in the Rob Thompson era for the most part. But this is what good teams do. For the A's to take that next step. And we got to remember, Nick Kurtz, this is only his second season, full season in the big leagues. Jacob Wilson, really, it's only his second full season in the big leagues. Soderstrom, second full season. Right? So you look at your top three hitters in that lineup. That's the case. Carlos Cortez, this is probably, you know, he's played a half a season, and he was mainly a backup last year. So you're only two veteran pieces are McNeil and Rooker, And I guess

0: throw Shea Langeliers in that category when he gets back, likely tomorrow. So it's still a very, very young team, but this is one of the things that they're going to have to do if they want to stay in contention here in 2026. Take advantage when the other team makes mistakes. Take advantage of free passes. I mean, one thing that drove me nuts in that ninth inning, Butler walked and then Kurtz walked. And then Jacob Wilson comes up and swings at the first pitch, a little weak grounder back to the pitcher, the game's over. I mean, that to me, and this is something that the A's have done more than once, and I'm not sure what the approach is, if it's a generic approach or if it's against a certain pitcher. But when the guy in front of you walks, and really none of those pitches were close, and you swing at the first pitch and it's a weak grounder, really, and it wasn't a good pitch. It was a pitch in on the hands that Wilson kind of fisted out to Keller, and it was an easy grounder to end the game. So you would like in that situation, take a pitch or two, take till you get a strike, and make him throw pitches. Make Keller throw you a strike with the bases loaded. Pressure's on him. Because you know what Jacob Wilson can do? He gets a pitch in the zone, drives into a gap, 3-run score, and the game's tied. But instead, swings the first pitch, not a very good pitch to hit. Hits a weak grounder back to Keller, and the game ends. So, saw some good, but also some frustration tonight for the green and gold. Right now, let's pause 10-second station identification right here on A's Cast.
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0: All right, Bill, start us off. Line one, you are on A's Talk.
2: Yeah, so thanks for taking my call. Why would Kotze pull Springs after 75 pitches, and then he brings in Stern, and he pitches 6 pitches, and he pulls him? I just don't understand Kotze's. He's not a very good bullpen guy. I mean, yesterday, who was a Barlow, pitched 7 pitches. They pull him, and they put in Leiter. This guy, Leiter can't get your grandmother out. I mean, the guy's terrible, and he puts him in for 25 pitches. I just don't understand. Like Kuno or Perkins, sometimes you see him warm up in the 3rd inning, the 7th inning, or the 8th inning. Who's our closer?
3: Bill,
2: come on.
3: Bill, I will say my grandma is batting 320, so.
2: Well, yeah, better than Butler. But, you know,
0: Bill, there are, I mean, there's only 6 teams in baseball that have a defined closer. So that's the first argument. As far as Springs, okay. I said at the opening monologue of my show, that I would have liked to see him get through the 6th inning. But the reason he is, I'm not saying I agree or disagree, Real Muto was 2-for-2 against him, had just given up the home run, Springs did, to Garcia, and then Sosa singled right after that. So there's your reasoning. Now, if you do make that move to get Springs, probably should push Sterner. I would have liked to have seen him at least start the 6th. But at the same time, you want to bring Jack Perkins into a fresh inning. And to push back on Leiter as well, why was Leiter in the game last night? Because he was 3-for-16. Against lefties in the Phillies lineup, and that's who was coming up in that spot. So they go by the matchups, Bill. It's just how it is.
2: And Leiter's not good anymore. But and here's the thing: here's the thing: like when the A's had Eckersley, Honeycutt, and Nelson, I think Perkins should be a closer, and Hogan Harris, and the other guy, Sterner, should be your setup guys. Like, we don't know. We don't know from game to game. Well, sometimes you see these guys, like I said, in the 3rd inning, the 5th inning. No one knows down there. That's how we don't come to the ballpark. Okay, Langlers, you're going to sit today for the next 3-4 games, or Kurtz. These guys have a defined role. Have a defined role in the bullpen. Until these guys show they can't do it, and then move on to someone else. But you can't have a bullpen like, well, who knows who's going to close the game? We just don't know.
0: Well, Bill, they're told. Bill, they're told every day when they come to the ballpark, and thank you for the phone call, that they have to be ready no matter what inning it is. And what you're describing is baseball 10, 15 years ago. This is not just the Athletics going by this model. This is across baseball. That bullpens are not, I mean, there's no 7th inning guy, 8th inning guy, 9th inning guy. There's no middle relief, long relief, setup man, closer. That's not how baseball is run anymore. I mean, that's what I think fans still don't really understand to the fullest capacity, because everyone's so used to having, okay, this is the guy that's going to close in the ninth inning. But that's not how baseball is run. There's only six teams in baseball that have a defined closer. Reed, Mark Feinstein wrote an article on MLB.com a couple weeks ago describing that point, where at the time there was only six teams, I think six or seven teams in Major League Baseball that had all of their saves go to one reliever, right? So only one reliever had all of their saves. And everyone else had two, three, four, five guys that had multiple saves. So that's where baseball is going, and that's how baseball continues to evolve. Now, you may like it, you may not like it. That's how baseball is in 2026. And, Nate, I mean, you look at the pitching, the guys that came in out of the bullpen today, I mean, those are the guys you wanted coming out of the bullpen. Now, when they came in, you can question that, but, I mean, Sterner, Perkins, and Harris have been three of their better relievers so far here in 2026.
3: Yeah, there's no denying. You can make excuses, whatever, but Philly is hot right now. They are doing something crazy. The shakeup is working right now when you get rid of your manager and you bring in Mattingly, and things are going well for them. And
0: yeah, it's working for the Phillies.
3: It's definitely working.
0: I wouldn't say the same thing about the Red Sox.
3: No, I wouldn't. But I really think it all stems from pulling Springs at 75. And I really didn't like that. I definitely thought it was too early. And in hindsight, I'm right, right? There's kind of no arguing with that. But in the moment, the decision does make a little bit more sense. And there was some definite, it was said on the broadcast, some definite gamesmanship going on when Sterner comes in and doesn't finish the inning, and you go back and forth, and just all the right-handy, lefty matchup. Cortez gets pulled right beforehand for, who came in for Cortez? Colby Thomas.
0: Colby Thomas.
3: Yeah. It was just a pretty messy game. At that point, and it was, I mean, one hit was going to change the flow of the game, and it turned out actually not being a hit, it turned out being an error that really gave the Phillies what they needed, and they capitalized on it, and they did what they had to do, and they're just a better team right now.
0: Yeah, I mean, you went to New York and caught the Yankees and Mets, really the Mets, at the perfect time for the Athletics. Well, right now, the Phillies are catching the A's at the right time just because of the way they've been playing. So you got to tip your cap to the Philadelphia Phillies in that aspect, but you also, if you're the A's, you got to figure out a way to win tomorrow, because you can't go lose tomorrow, then hop on a bus to Baltimore and just being swept by the Philadelphia Phillies, and then at that time, if you do lose tomorrow, you'll have lost five of your last six. So you got to find a way to get a win tomorrow. JT Ginn will take the mound, but coming up next, we will continue to break this one down right here on A's Talk.
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12: Going as far as he can go, and Soderstrom homers to make it a 3-1 A's advantage. An opposite field solo home run, and the A's lead by two.
0: Nice to see Tyler Soderstrom go deep the other way there in the sixth inning. Gave the A's a 3-1 lead. Unfortunately, the A's were unable to hold that lead. They lost 6-3 to the Philadelphia Phillies in the second game of this three-game set. Back to the phone. San Jose Johnny, you are on A's Talk. I understand you have Moneyball. Moneyball quotes or something Moneyball-related.
13: Yeah, so first thing, the fun stuff first, and that's the Moneyball. So a few days ago, you were asking posts about their favorite scene in Moneyball. And Nate has still not seen the movie, so I'm going to spoil it a little bit for him, or maybe entice him to spend the weekend looking at the movie, right?
3: Okay.
13: He's got to build those credentials, and you know, we'll hang in.
0: I agree.
13: Keep in mind, as like Bitter Bill, we have hung in with Kotze for, 4 years now? We can hang in with Nate for 4 years, okay? Give Nate
3: okay.
13: a chance.
3: So okay.
13: I'm gonna build them up here. So, okay, Moneyball. So there's a scene where the context is they've been losing, right? They've been losing games and things aren't going well. And in the scene, recall that Billy Bean is in his office pushing paper, right? And it's a late night game, and the A's just got stuck with a loss, kind of like that tonight. And so Billy is working on his, you know, work, and all of a sudden he comes to realize, hey, where's that racket coming from? And there was like noise going on, right? And he couldn't understand it because the ball game was over, fans were gone. And so he drops everything, and he starts walking down the corridor. And as he walks down the corridor, he gets closer and closer to the locker room. And he goes, WTF, in other words, what's the focus, right? And he opens the door to the locker room, and what's going on? There's loud music. There's Jeremy Giambi. Remember him and his no-slide? In that game? Oh, my God. I still have scars from watching him not slide. So Jeremy Giambi is just having a heyday on top of the table, dancing. And he's thinking, it's good to be here, right? Because my big brother's carrying my dead wood. So he's having a party. He's having fun. Music's loud. And Billy Bean just starts fuming, right? He looks at that. And you remember, what does he do? He takes a few steps. He picks up a bat. And he just goes to town on the vending machine. Boom, bang, crash. And there's glass and plastic flying everywhere, right? And all of a sudden, a busy locker room turns very quiet, very, very. Nobody's saying anything. Nobody's dancing. The music is gone. Jeremy has stepped down from the table. And then the scene goes to Billy Ball after destroying the machine. He looks at them and he goes, "You hear that? You hear that?" That's
0: yep,
13: what Luigi sounds like. I love that scene. I could see that 100 times. That's what losing sounds like. Talk about the passion to win and to watch one's behavior from 1 minute to the other, and whether it's playing baseball or behaving in the locker room, what the hell is the goal, right? And obviously Jeremy and some others have lost the goal that, you know, losing sucks, and it sucks a lot. And I can understand Bitter Bill being bitter on tonight, because I'll tell you, Michael, tonight was like a flashback to the past 3 years. Watching, and I'm going to put this one on the manager because that's just why he gets paid the big bucks. Watching the manager handle a pitcher a little too closely for whatever reason. Now, mind you, you have already stated, and we heard Tony and Sudie Babbitt do the analysis, and it's cracks me up because now that Tony's on the TV, he's a little more politically savvy, right? He'll talk about Eno Saris and his data analytics, saying that, hey, if you actually left the pitcher for six innings in, the probability of being successful and the games you win, I'm kind of deducing what his conclusion was. Eno Saris, I didn't hear the interview. Then your probability of winning goes up, right? So I'm thinking, I missed the better part of the game. I happened to tune in right at the eighth inning when it all went to hell in a handbasket, unfortunately. So I tuned in, and what do I see? I see a flashback to the past. So Springs gets pulled. I'm thinking, well, maybe he's hurting from his ribs or the injury he had. So you all heard the interview, right, from Springs, and they asked him, you know, 75 pitches, blah, blah, blah. I can't quite hear the question. But what does Springs say? Hey, it's not my decision, it's his decision. So that tells me, and this is where, okay, this is where Nate, he may not have a lot of experience in baseball, Nate, nor have you seen Moneyball, but you got instinct, buddy. Nate has instinct. And that instinct is that listen to what Spring said, and Spring said twice, it's not my decision. In other words,
0: because it's not.
13: I was feeling good. I got to pitch again. And remember, two things. Real Motu, okay, so they got two hits off him. But doesn't the game of averages tell you that by now Springs and the catcher have figured out where to put the damn ball on Real Motu? And you see it all the time. Okay, this guy's got two hits, but he's due, the probability is due to ground out into an out or a double play. And okay,
0: yeah,
13: the thing.
0: But the law of averages also say that Real Muto got two hits in his first two at-bats. And, Johnny, thank you for the phone call. And the law of averages also tell you that the next batter after that, Brandon Marsh, singled as well against him and tripled. So I don't – that's what the law of averages say. So if you're saying he's due to get out – sorry, the law of averages say otherwise. Nate, that was a very interesting phone call.
3: There's a lot going on there, a lot to dissect. He could have just made up that whole scene in Moneyball. I wouldn't know.
0: I will neither confirm nor deny.
3: Okay.
0: But you got to see for yourself. But look, I mean, with Springs, and we've talked about this, right? Should he have gone on? Well, if they left Springs in and he gives up a home run or a double and he gives up the lead, then everyone's going to be saying, well, you should have pulled Springs there.
3: Yeah.
0: So it's like, Marcotte can't win in that situation with some people, not everybody.
3: Let me ask you, if it's not the dreaded month of May, let's say it's August, and Springs is only pitching a few more times this season. It's like mid-August or something. He's got four more starts, you know, at least for the rest of the year. Do you think you keep him in there? You think there's a higher chance he stays in there?
0: Well, by August, yeah. I mean, you would think that he was pretty stretched out. I mean, I thought he was pitching really well. I mean, if you ask me personally, I would have left him in. But
3: yeah,
0: the way baseball is and matchups are and how all the information is, again, people, you may not like it, but that's where baseball's going. And it's not just an A's organizational thing. This is everywhere in baseball. Everywhere in baseball. This
3: You're
0: is
3: right.
0: happening.
3: You're right.
0: I mean, now, every team, every manager and coaching staff is given the information. Now, probably 28 of the 30 coaching staffs use it and will kind of not necessarily go by it in terms of go by the script, but that will influence a lot of their decisions. And there's only a couple that will use the information, but then won't go against it, but they're not necessarily married to all that information. So, again, this is where baseball's going. Lineup construction. People want to complain, well, Nick Kurtz in the leadoff spot. Well, Nick Kurtz drove in a run from the leadoff spot today in the fifth inning when Geloff doubled.
3: That's different now. I think Kurtz leadoff, I think we're at the point where that's working. And we were...
0: But I'm saying, like, that's where baseball is. Like, Jacob Wilson's your typical leadoff hitter, but you're seeing Kurtz leadoff now. I mean, it's just a thing.
3: Yeah.
0: You're going to see a lot of different guys. I mean, you see, now granted, Shohei Ohtani's a generational talent, but in the old school baseball, Shohei Ohtani would be your three or four hitter, not your leadoff hitter.
3: You're right. I just, the Kurtz thing, I will gladly admit that I was just questioning it. I wasn't saying that Kurtz shouldn't be there. I was saying Jacob Wilson should be there. And, it turns out I was wrong. And turns out I was, the manager was right. And the idiot on the, who shouldn't even be talking into the microphone wasn't correct, believe it or not, Michael.
0: Baseball and fans of baseball, people involved with the sport are very reluctant to change because baseball is such a traditionalist sport.
3: So
0: it is.
3: Yeah, no, you're right. You're definitely right. And I've worked, I've been in like the sports kind of professional sports industry for like 6 years now. And this is my first time starting last year being really close to baseball. And I'm with this team every day, every win, every loss, 95%, 90%, somewhere in there.
0: We don't take days off like you do.
3: But it is funny that it has the most games, and people seem to get the most upset after a loss in baseball. It seems more than the NFL, more than the NBA. At least the dilution of it. Like, you would think losing a game or two here and there wouldn't be so devastating, but no, people get really upset, and I get it. It's the long game, right? You're in it every day if you're a real fan. Well, I mean, if you know, for the most part, you're in it. So it does hurt. It does hurt to see, and you see things work, and then when they don't work the next day, it's incredibly frustrating. Or yeah, like any rule change, baseball is real tough. It's been real tough, and I'd say like with the ABS and everything, people have been pretty open to it and enjoying it. I think this season, it is making the games longer, which I personally hate since we're working them. I think they should be shorter, but anyway,
0: is it really making the game that much longer? What, by a minute or two?
3: Last time I checked, it was a while ago. I thought it was about 10 or 12 minutes longer. But that might be, it's such a small sample size. The walks, I think, are making it longer because there's way more walks, right?
0: Walks are up for sure. And I believe I saw a stat, 56% of all walks this year are scoring now.
3: 56? Wasn't it like 24 or something previous years?
0: Mm-hmm. Yeah. Walks are being, I mean, you can't defend a walk.
3: No, and you can't.
0: What started that eighth inning? A walk to Kyle Schwarber.
3: Yeah. Yeah, it's so, yeah.
0: Yeah, and so I'm looking up the average time of game right now is between 2 hours and 42 minutes and 2 hours and 45 minutes. So it's adding, I think last year we were around 2:35. So yeah. I mean, it's adding a little bit of time, but I wouldn't say that's the reason. It's not adding 7 minutes, maybe a minute or two.
3: You don't think those walks are adding 7 minutes? It's obviously, it's not the challenge.
0: Are you talking about just the challenge itself?
3: No, because that's not. That's adding.
0: Okay.
3: That's adding like 45 seconds. Really? Because it happens so quick, and it is great. It is great. The crowd pop is great. It's fun. There's been games won and lost on it, I think only a handful. And that's awesome. That's really cool to see. Kind of another element to the game within the game. But extending the game after baseball just worked so hard to kind of condense it, like with things like the pitch clock, to go back, 10 to 12 minutes. And don't get me wrong, we're not even we're a month and a half in, not even, right, to the season. So we don't have a full sample size, but yeah, you don't want to make the game longer at this point, right?
0: I mean, right now in 2026, right, we just said it's about between 242 and 245. Now, before the pitch clock was implemented, so the last year of the non-pitch clock era, average time of game, nine-inning game, was 3 hours and 4 minutes. And then when you put in the pitch clock in 2023, 2 hours, 40 minutes. 24, 2 hours, 36. Last year, 2 hours and 38 minutes. So you're looking at an average of adding between, 5 and 7 minutes to a game?
3: Yeah.
0: So, well, I mean, it's not killing the sport. And the pitch clock, which was so scrutinized, and oh my gosh, we're going to add a clock to baseball. This isn't basketball. This isn't the NFL. Baseball doesn't have a clock. Well, do you like it now? That's all I got to say. Do you like it now? 90% of fans would say yes.
3: So, getting back on track to the
0: A's. I'm fired up right now.
3: I know. I took you off. So I'm about to go derailed
0: Townie Philadelphia Phillies on you guys right now.
3: Well, okay. I want to talk about a couple. We got Mustang Matt in the line. We'll get to him in just a sec. But a couple positives I want to talk about. Obviously, this loss sucked. It's debatably the worst loss, bottom three loss of the season so far. Pretty disappointed, like we talked about that first.
0: Mm-hmm.
3: Yankees game was a major disappointment. This one, you had it, and you let it slip pretty late in Philly.
0: Yeah, I mean, if you're going to go rankings, right, that Saturday game in Toronto, the second game of the year, where you're up 6-2.
3: Yes.
0: The Yankee game and today, I mean, those are probably, three of the same.
3: Those hurt. Those hurt pretty bad. But we're getting Langeliers back, whatever. Just a couple notes. Jacob Wilson is on a 10-game hitting streak. That's fantastic. Zach Gelof, sneaky 5-game hitting streak. We've been really high on him. We didn't talk about this yesterday, but Lawrence Butler did not play yesterday at all. Came in today, and you know what? He got in. He had a couple hits, strikeout. Was playing a little better, easing him back in. We're going to see what happens with Lawrence going forward. And then Jonah Heim, I'd say, I don't know, it's about the... He had some good challenges at the plate, for sure, but is that kind of a sidestep compared to Austin Wynn's? It's too early to say, but definitely keeping an eye on that.
0: Well, I think for Jonah Heim, it was interesting because I was watching some of the pitches he challenged, and he wasn't really even sure where that was going to go. I mean, they were very, very close pitches. Like, this wasn't a full-on ball that was fully in the strike zone that was called a ball. I mean, these were, less than an inch catching the zone. So I think with Jonah Heim, him getting in there, sounds like Shea Langeliers will be back tomorrow. Whether he starts or not, that's all going to be worked out, just depending on, I'm sure, his travel situation. But
3: as long as he bats, we just need him to bat, dude. Langeliers back.
0: And like I said in the opening monologue, I mean, you look at the offense the last couple of games, and you just really see how important Shea Langeliers' bat is.
3: Yeah.
0: And, one shock me tomorrow, fresh off of being a dad, dad strength comes in and he gets 2 hits tomorrow.
3: Maybe his son can pitch too. Maybe he can be our closer, Mike. He can be the 7th closer in the league.
0: Sure. Yeah, why not? A couple days old.
3: Yeah, throw him out there.
0: Congratulations again to Shea and his family, by the way. I know we haven't said that much, but congratulations to him and his family. His son was born on Sunday, as you know, Nate.
3: As I know, it's high level.
0: And as you know, Nate, Mustang Matt's on line one. So let's get to Mustang Matt.
3: Sorry for keeping you waiting, Mustang.
14: No, it's all good, gentlemen. I'm just going to get in and get out here. I just wanted to say that we had a good starting pitching performance. 75 pitches and an overused bullpen. I say we let it ride. And I'm not trying to be a Monday morning quarterback here. I'm just saying we got to at some point give the bullpen a break. Then when the bullpen does come in and they're doing their job, we got to be able to make a play. And I think the turning point of the game was the throwing error to second base. Do I think there could be other spots in the game where we could have improved? Of course. But that was just, that seemed like the thing that we just couldn't turn it off. And I'm really starting to get concerned about May, because now we're compiling a fair amount of losses against one win, and we're trying to turn everything around. So I guess my question is, at what point in time do we have to start putting more faith in these starters being able to go longer? Is that something that we just go by the numbers and it's just a numbers game and it doesn't matter? Or do we find out, because I mean, what's the worst that can happen? We lose the game. The bullpen blew the game anyways, even though it didn't get help from the defense. So you're kind of damned if you do and damned if you don't. So at what point in time are we gonna understand that by the All-Star break, we're not going to have bullpen arms that are going to be even serviceable because they're going to be overused? And I can take my response off the air.
0: Yeah, Matt, thank you for the phone call. Look, I think you've seen with how Texas bullpen is, there have been a lot of roster moves. And that's in large part because of the bullpen being overworked. Now, some of that is due to the starters not giving you length just because they haven't performed. I mean, look at Luis Severino. Yesterday gave up, what, 8 hits and threw 97 pitches in 5 innings. I mean, he had traffic all along the base path. Jeffrey Springs today had traffic in every inning except for the third, where he had a 1-2-3 inning. So, you know, the pitchers, now granted, he only had 75 pitches, a much different scenario. 55 strikes, mind you. And I said already that I would have liked to have seen him go, but the reasoning probably is, came out after 3 innings in his last start with hip soreness. They're not going to risk it in on May 6th, right? I mean, let's say they leave Springs in there, and then he gets hurt. Now, what's the likelihood of that? I don't know. But that's the thinking. Now, you want to get more length out of Severino for sure because you're paying him a lot of money to do so. And with Jeffrey Springs right now, who's arguably been your most consistent pitcher, yeah, you want to see him go more than 5 1/3 because as Tony mentioned on AceCast and NBC Sports California, every single out your starter gives you beyond the 5th inning is really crucial going forward. That's why Aaron Civale going 6 innings on Sunday was so huge. Because it was an easy setup for the bullpen. Fresh inning in the 7th, 8th, 9th, game over. Now, it also helped the A's were up 7-1 and not 3-1 or 3-2. So the A's had a little bit more of a cushion there. So that's why I think you're going to continue to see in these closer games, you're going to see moves made. Unless the pitcher is just absolutely dealing, like what we saw Springs do early in the season, his first 3 or 4 starts where he was dominant. There's been a little bit of a market correction. So Springs isn't as dominant as he was in his first 3 starts.
3: If I could just answer Mustang's question, I think he pretty much was just asking, are we going to not follow analytics and, I get not go by feel, but are we going to keep our pitchers out there, everything like that? The answer simply is just no. We are in the analytics era of baseball,
0: yeah,
3: right?
0: This is a baseball thing, not an A's thing.
3: That's the answer. And if you don't want to hear that, I'm sorry, but we're quite literally are in the analytics era. So they're going to go by them. And that's just how it is.
0: I mean, look at all the managers that have been pretty much phased out of baseball. The old school managers. Rob Thompson, fired. Alex Cora, fired. Now, he may get another job, but the reason he got fired was because he was going kind of the old school way. And GMs, president of baseball operations, baseball is run a lot differently than when Alex Cora first became the manager of the Red Sox. When he's with the bench coach with the Astros, it's a lot different. Bruce Bochy has been phased out of managing. Buck Showalter, who last managed with the Mets. I mean, there's a lot of the older school managers. Brian Snitker for the Braves. So, I mean, there's just a lot of kind of old school, quote-unquote, managers that have been kind of phased out because they're pushing back on the analytics. Joe Girardi was another one. Managed the Marlins, Yankees, and Phillies. Girardi was the manager before Rob Thompson. Again, pushed back on the analytics. Took the information, but then pushed back when he said, well, yeah, this might be the information, but I wouldn't go about it this way. So, again, baseball is very collaborative from the front office down with pretty much everything nowadays. It's not how it was 10 years ago, but that's how it is here in 2026. All right, coming up next, we'll wrap things up right here on Ace Talk.
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12: Butler getting the windmill home. The throw to the plate is on target, but Butler slides around the tag and scores. The throw had Butler beat, but a deceptive move around the tag of Real Muto, and I wonder if the Phillies will take a look. For the moment, it is a 10-game hitting streak for Jacob Wilson, and they're going to keep the ball rolling. The A's have the lead 1-0 off of a great dive by Lawrence to the back of home plate.
0: Yeah, really smart slide there by Lawrence Butler that got the A's their first run of the night on the RBI single by Jacob Wilson. The way Wilson kind of went out and got that ball, served it into right field, was pretty impressive. Unfortunately, the A's do lose to the Philadelphia Phillies 6-3. They still are in first place in the American League West. The Texas Rangers beat the Yankees tonight. I believe the final was 6-1. Angels beat the White Sox 8-2. The Dodgers defeated the Houston Astros 12-2. So the Astros continue to struggle, and I'm not seeing anything on Seattle. So they must, they had to have played. Seattle won 3-1. So there's your little American League West roundup. The A's still do sit in first place by a one full game over the Texas Rangers. Nate, I hear you have a question for me. I hope I have an answer.
3: It is a question for you. From George in San Francisco, he reached out to me and was curious enough to hear your response to this very question that I am about to ask you. Michael, are you ready?
0: I don't know. We'll find out.
3: Who would you rather have as a 20-year-old, so like right before their prime? Would you rather have, I guess, add to this A's team or I don't know. We can get more specific after. But who would you rather have as a 20-year-old? Bryce Hopper, Harper or Mattingly?
0: Ooh. Wow, that's tough.
3: Yeah, that comes from George. I don't ask hard-hitting questions like that. I just read them off.
0: Well, what's interesting, and I don't have the career numbers for Donnie Baseball off the top of my head, although he did play for,
3: as you know, Nate,
0: he did play for the New York Yankees. Now the Yankees were awful.
2: It's high level analysis
0: for him. Thank you, Commander. Don Mattingly, 42.4 career WAR. Let's see what Bryce Harper is. I mean, for me personally, my gut says Bryce Harper, but I wasn't around when Don Mattingly played, so I didn't literally see Don Mattingly play. Bryce Harper's career WAR 54.7. So I guess if we go off that, I will take Bryce Harper. Remember, he started as an outfielder, and this is someone that left high school early to go to college so he can fast track his way to Major League Baseball. Made his debut at age 20 and for the Washington Nationals. It was age 19. He made his debut at age 19 in 2012 with the Nationals against the Dodgers. And, you know, someone that has been one of the greater left-handed hitters of this generation. 372 career home runs, 142 career OPS plus. That's well above league average. 906 career OPS, and started in the outfield. Now has become a first baseman and has had to make the adjustment to first base. And we saw first day of Don Mattingly's tenure as interim manager, grabbed his first baseman glove and said, "Hey, you need to work defensively at first." So my gut tells me Bryce Harper, just because of his longevity, and I guess we'll. The question was, coming in at age 20, when did Don Mattingly debut? How old was he? He was 21. He debuted in 1982.
3: Who would you rather have as the manager?
0: Well, I mean...
3: That's the kind of bad questions I ask. There's just
0: no... What are
3: we
0: doing here?
3: We're doing nothing, man. It's the third segment. No one knows what's going on. No one's listening.
0: So it's
3: kidding me?
0: It's not a country club.
3: I like to ask bad questions.
21: It's not a country club.
0: It's not.
3: He does keep saying that. Now, have you noticed that? Any chance he gets, he brings up the country club.
0: I think he's really proud of that rant. I think he really is.
3: Yeah, he is. I mean, it's just when you hit that flow state, you know, it's just magic happens, right?
0: Yeah. I mean, Don Mattingly is a baseball guy. So.
21: He's a baseball guy.
0: He is. He is. But he was actually saying that about Rob Thompson, who is one of the old school managers that we've talked about on this program here today. So the game of baseball is changing. Don Mattingly, kind of one of the few that are left of that old school kind of mindset.
3: It's working right now. Against the A's, it's working.
0: It's working. One out of 30. One team out of 30.
3: Okay.
0: Everyone else. I mean, look, do you think Dave Roberts has done an amazing job with the Dodgers? And I get that they have a ton of resources, but I mean, this is someone that doesn't really go against the analytics. He doesn't go against the analytics at all, really. So, I mean, when you look at it from that perspective.
3: That's a tough example, though.
0: But wait, it's the team with the biggest payroll in baseball.
3: Yeah, and
0: second biggest payroll.
3: Debatably the best player of all time.
0: Right. But again, it's not. The team that's won back-to-back World Series, that's the current dynasty in baseball. They're not really an old-school guy that has a setup guy, a ninth-inning guy. We've had so much talk about the bullpen. I mean, the Dodgers have never had that. They've had starting pitchers close out their last two World Series victories. Walker Buehler got the last out of the 2024 series against the Yankees, and Yamamoto got the last out in Game 7 against Toronto. So, that's just where baseball is. All right. It's been a fun show, Nate. Been fired up today.
3: Fired up.
0: The A's lose 6-3 to the Phillies. They'll look to avoid getting swept tomorrow. Our coverage will begin at 1:30 with A's Cast Live with Towney and the Commander. Tyler Soderstrom will be on the show. The pitching ninja, Rob Friedman, at Pitching Ninja on X. And 2026 Hall of Fame inductee, A's Hall of Fame inductee, Mark Ellis. We'll join Townie, so it should be a whole lot of fun tomorrow. That starts at 1:30 here on A's Cast, and the A's Radio Network. You can also find it on X at AthleticsCast24 and the A's YouTube page as well. First pitch will be at 3:40 with Johnny Dosco and Chris Carey on the call. And then we will talk to you all following A's Cast on NBC Sports California. For Nate Littlefield, back in our studio, Michael Barabald, thank you for listening to A's Talk, and we will talk to you all tomorrow.
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0: It is the Jesse Kelly Show on a magnificent Wednesday. You can email the show your love, your hate, your death threats, jesse@jessekellyshow.com. And I will get to a couple of those emails in a moment. Remember, 10 minutes from now, we pick back up on part three of our little tale, Napoleon's disastrous invasion of Russia. That's going to be the second hour of the show, unless I finish, and I might finish, I might not. Jewish producer Chris is showing no faith that I will finish tonight. I can't say for sure. But I can tell you this. The communists have long known that Republicans who are controlled opposition, they are super important. Realize that. The communists, the smart ones, they get that somebody like a Tom Tillis, a John Cornyn, those Indiana state senators, those guys are actually more valuable to the communist revolution than the street animals you see out there throwing poop and killing people and stuff like that. You have to have controlled opposition people in power aiding the revolution, giving the revolution just the kind of shield it needs. You know who's a really, really smart communist and understands this? Barack Obama.
1: I'm worried about the Republican Party, not just the Democratic Party. When I was president, people would ask me, well, what change would you like to see in Washington? I'd say I'd love a loyal opposition. I'd love a Republican Party that was conservative in some ways, that didn't agree with me on a whole bunch of stuff, but believed in rule of law and judicial independence and
2: empirical evidence
1: and science, and wasn't constantly tapping into our worst impulses.
0: You know exactly what he's saying. You're not a fool. He wants a lot more Mitch McConnell's. He can work with Tom Tillis. He can work with the Mitt Romney types. I wish these Republicans would just work with me more. I'm trying to fight a communist revolution, and I need Tom Tillis there to help me. I need him at certain moments, and he's always been there for me. And I'm very concerned that we're getting a new Republican Party that won't aid the revolution. Barack Obama and the other smart communists are well aware that the controlled opposition GOP is valuable to them, and that we are waking up and getting rid of those types is a good thing. Now, I'm going to do something that I don't enjoy a great deal, but I'm going to do it because we got history in a few minutes and we got all kinds of stuff still to come. I just want to get this off my chest. I'm only going to play it once, and I'm only going to say it once. Marco Rubio. I used to not be much of a fan. Thought he was kind of a weenie on amnesty and stuff like that. The Gang of Eight stuff when he was a young senator. So this was kind of out on Marco Rubio. As he has grown older, maybe he changed, maybe I changed. I've been more and more impressed with Marco Rubio. I think he's an excellent messenger for the Republican Party. Seems like a smart, personable guy. It's hard not to see a bright, bright future for Marco Rubio. Really, genuinely, I'm not a fan, as you know, of any of them, but I like him. I don't dislike him at all. That's why I'm only playing this once, and I'm only saying this once. I don't like this.
3: Hope for America is what it's always been. I think it's the hope I hope we all share. We want it to continue to be the place where anyone from anywhere can achieve anything.
0: No. No. Can we please stop that? The inscription on the Statue of Liberty is from a commie poet. It is not the immigration policy of the United States of America. No. Anyone from anywhere can achieve anything. Yeah, no, I want Americans to achieve. I want Americans in the United States of America to achieve great things. I want the United States of America to prioritize Americans. That's how a nation state is supposed to run. I want Mexico to prioritize Mexicans. I want Canada to prioritize Canadians. The Chinese, you get it. We could go on and on down the line. No. No more. We have to drop this ridiculous notion. Anyone can come here. We're full. No. No. No more coming here. Leave. We want you to leave. We are overrun with crime, costs, dirt, filth. This fraud story, I didn't even mention this yet, and I probably should have mentioned it in the opening of the show. In the final hour, about halfway through the final hour of the show, I have Parker Thayer coming on. I don't know if you know who Parker is. He works for the Daily Wire. He's an investigative journalist. I'm warning you right now.

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They don't answer emails. 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Hey, Jesse, I really like the history lesson. My question is that with the exception of technology, are the Russian conscripts of today better off than they were in the Napoleon era? He's, of course, referencing the fact that Russian conscripts during this time of Napoleon's invasion of Russia, that you were forced, and that it was a 25-year term in the military. I brought this up last night. And that your survival rate was 10%. So your family had a funeral for you the day you left. We're never seeing him again. Good luck, Ivan. It's gone. Do they have it better today? I don't want to act as if I'm an expert about the internals of the Russian military, because nations lie. All nations lie about those things. I do know this. They're not treated like American troops are treated. And look, you see these stories where Putin will just go and he'll just grab you and he'll throw a uniform on you. And here's a weapon and a bottle of vodka. Good luck out there. That's not good. Let's stop talking about politics for an hour and talk about history. Next.

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4: I'm Michael Toscano. President Trump is saying again that Iran wants to end the war, but he also says it's too soon for direct talks between the two nations. CBS News correspondent Natalie Brand is following that.
5: He reiterated that Iran cannot have a nuclear weapon and said that they've agreed to that. Now, we have not yet seen a response from Iran to the president's latest comments. And we do also know that the president issued another threat, saying that bombing would restart at a higher intensity if they do not agree to a peace deal.
4: Oil prices sank to just under $103 a barrel today, and stock markets rallied worldwide, hoping it

0: deal is near for tankers to deliver crude oil from the Persian Gulf again. More than two dozen passengers potentially exposed to Hantavirus virus aboard a cruise ship disembarked almost 2 weeks ago, and some are back in the U.S. California and Georgia health officials say they are monitoring the individuals for potential infection. Correspondent Tom Hansen is following the outbreak.
1: The Dutch Foreign Ministry says those three passengers believed to be infected with the deadly Hantavirus will receive specialized medical treatment in Europe after a high-stakes evacuation off the MV Hondius. Now a debate is raging over what to do with the nearly 150 remaining passengers, just days away from reaching the Canary Islands.
0: Spain has just announced evacuation of those passengers from Tenerife in the Canary Islands will start next Monday. Unconfirmed multiple tornadoes have been reported throughout central and west Mississippi this evening as a storm system sweeps from Virginia to Louisiana with severe thunderstorms. San Francisco hotels are seeing lower booking levels than expected for the upcoming World Cup. Jeff Belisario is with the Bay Area Council Economic Institute.
2: I mean, it's not really like a Super Bowl in all these cities. It's a big event. People will come in, but I don't think it's going to be the like massive driver of economic activity that we had really thought.
0: High costs and international tensions are blamed. Another neighborhood gathering has been marred by deadly gun violence. Correspondent Jim Crisula reports.
3: A 14-year-old boy and a 39-year-old woman were shot and killed in a dispute over an informal soccer game near an elementary school in Grand Rapids, Michigan. The woman was shot as she tried to help the boy. The 18-year-old shooting suspect ran from the scene but was later taken into police custody after witnesses identified him.
0: Crisis teams and therapists will be present when classes resume tomorrow. Six students were taken to the hospital today after taking THC-infused gummies at school in Chicago's far northern suburb of Round Lake Heights. Their conditions have stabilized and police are investigating. This is CBS News.
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10: Jesse Kelly Show on a fantastic Wednesday, a hump day. So this hour, you already know what's coming. I've already told you it is part three of the little history series I'm doing on the Napoleon invasion slash retreat from Russia in 1812. I promise I am going to get back to politics next hour, where we'll touch on things like fraud and oil and being forcing somebody to eat gushers and Lindsey Graham and all kinds of other things still to come in the final hour of the show. But we're not doing any more of that right now, because it's time for part three. And a reminder to you, if you missed part one and part two, well, surprise, surprise, it's available in podcast form. The second hour of Monday's show and the second hour of Tuesday's show is where you will find parts one and two of this ugly little saga. iHeart, Spotify, iTunes, it's all free. There's no charge for any of this stuff. Go download it. Enjoy it. Now let's go to part three. So we finished off last night. Napoleon had lost half of his horses. He just couldn't pin the Russians down up to this point in a big battle anywhere. He was pushing east. His armies were pushing east into the Russians, and there's a skirmish here and a skirmish there, and they'd clash for a little bit and then take off. And he couldn't get what he wanted, and what he wanted was to fight a large Russian force so he could annihilate it. He just wanted to get his hands on them. He had this huge army, this very capable army, and he couldn't get his hands on them, and he was very, very frustrated. He has worked his way into Russia. I already mentioned about the horses. The men are hungry. They're lacking certain things. But Napoleon has to make a decision. Does he keep pushing them? Does he keep going? Push harder. Try to grab that Russian army so you can destroy it, or call it quits for a year. You don't have to abandon the whole thing. Let's rest, refit, get some coats up here, relax for a while. Napoleon, as he almost always did, decided to slam on the gas pedal. He decided on speed. And I want to remind you this, something we've talked about before many times. The great generals of all time. If you're a history nerd like I am, you can pick your general, Genghis Khan, Julius Caesar, Alexander the Great, Hannibal. You go down the list of all the great generals. I don't know that I can think of a single one that didn't believe in speed. I know there are slower, more methodical generals that are thought of as being wonderful. I get that. But when you look at the pantheon of the greats, they all believed, hey, look, if the men are tired, we'll get through it. Things are breaking down. Too bad. So sad. Because the most important thing is getting to the enemy, getting to the place you want before he does. You move. You get somewhere where he's not expecting. You catch him off balance and you land the knockout blow. Think of it similar to a boxer who's completely out of stamina. He's out of gas. He can hardly lift his arms, and he really shouldn't throw a huge haymaker right now, but the opponent is a little off balance, and it might be worth it to take that swing, because if you land it, fight over. Great generals think like that more often than not. Napoleon hammers on the gas pedal, and he has a destination in mind. Place you've heard of before, Smolensk. Maybe you haven't. If you haven't, don't worry about it. Again, you can go look up the Battle of Smolensk. It's no big deal. It's a city in Russia. Okay. But you know what a city can't do? A city can't turn and run. And by this point, Alexander has gotten so much pressure from his generals. Alexander feels like, hey, we got to stand and fight here at Smolensk. I might get a revolt from the people themselves if I just hand over a major city like Smolensk without any kind of a fight. I can't probably politically survive something like that. I've got to do something. So it's fight time. Smolensk has walls. This is one of those things. It seems like, as you read about it, that the battle really could have gone either way. And it's exactly what you think it is. It is a fortified Russian city, Russian troops inside of the city. Yes, there's a Russian army also outside of the city. We'll go and call it on the other side, on the opposite side of Napoleon's. Napoleon, he presses because he believes there is a large, large Russian force in there. And this is his opportunity to destroy them. This battle, it was fought with swords and spears. It was French troops climbing walls, stabbing guys. There are stories I read about how they would get to the wall and that they didn't have a ladder or something to climb on, and men would be climbing on top of each other's shoulders trying to get over the wall with a sword or a spear in hand to spear the Russian on the other side. It reads like complete and utter carnage at the Battle of Smolensk. It seems close, but the Russians lose. I read one guy who said they didn't lose, and here was his thinking. Here's what actually happened. The Russians were giving as good as they were getting, and either you can say they lost their nerve, or they just decided that's enough for today. At some point, the Russians said, you know what? Let them have it. Let's go. Let's not lose everybody in our force here. Pack it up and leave. They pack it up and leave. All right. Well, now we have another problem, you see. Keep this in mind as we go throughout this, because this is going to be the same. It's going to be the same story for the rest of the time. As Napoleon moves east into Russia, as he pushes east into Russia, there are different things that are happening, and they're all bad for Napoleon. The first thing that's bad for Napoleon as he moves into Russia is his supply train, his logistics. He's getting further and further and further and further away from where he can get supplies. As he moves east, the food's back there, right? Okay, already, that's bad. Another thing that's bad, towards Europe, in Russia, towards Europe, the western part of Russia by Europe is really the most fertile part of Russia. Russia is a huge place, that's true, but Russia, so much of it, it's kind of, I don't know if I should call it uninhabitable, because there are people who live there, but they have winter coats. There's not a lot of stuff. As you get further east into Russia, there's less and less stuff for you. That's also a problem. As you move east, the land is poor. It's bad. Now Napoleon has taken this city of Smolensk. Great news, right? You won the battle. The Russians abandoned it. Here's the bad news. Remember I told you it was a tough fight? Yeah, the city's friggin' ruined. So if you're Napoleon, now you're looking at this city that could potentially have provided much needed shelter, a place for your men to maybe rest, something like that. It's not as nice of a place to rest now. You might not even get the cover you want because you had to wreck the freaking place with cannonballs before you were able to take it. So the place that maybe you could have put down some roots, you kind of had to ruin it in order to take the thing. Napoleon has to decide. Do I hold here? Or do I try for one more city?
11: And that one more city is the one you've probably saw coming. Certainly, if you're familiar with this story, you've seen it coming. But that city is Moscow. Napoleon thinks there's not a snowball's chance in Hades. The Russians are just going to walk out of Moscow. They can't do that. You can't just leave Moscow. That's not something humanly possible. If I press on past Smolensk, if I do this, I will get my decisive battle in Moscow. I will win. Alexander will sue for peace, and I can go home to my bed and my wife. We will continue in a moment. 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
10: 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Your love, your hate, your death threats as we continue on with Napoleon's invasion of Russia. We just had the Battle of Smolensk. The Grand Army is successful, but the Russians are not annihilated because they decide to pull out. They bail. And now Napoleon's sitting in a city that he just had to ruin. And he has to decide, and he makes the decision he's going to push on to Moscow. It's time. Now he starts pushing his men and pushing his men. And I already mentioned that as you continue to push east, that the weather is starting to turn and the land itself is getting more and more barren. How bad of a way are Napoleon's troops in right now, supply-wise? I'm about to say something. And you're going to be grossed out, and it's not my intention, but I might as well lay it out there. Men are seen drinking horse pee. They don't have water. They don't have food. They're dying of thirst, dying of hunger. And remember yesterday when I brought up the Cossacks, this kind of Polish, Russian horseback studs, horseback warriors, Cossacks? The Cossacks, as the Grand Army is starving more and more and in more of a bad way, the Grand Army is having to stretch itself out further and further and further away to try to get food, to try to get water, to try to get supplies. Think of it, it's more complicated than this because it's a big army, but think of it as you have a camp, right? You have a camp. And this is where the army is. The army's in the camp. This is where we're all sleeping and we got guards set up. Everyone's in the camp, but we got to eat and we got to have water. So, hey, why don't you go a couple miles that way? See what you can find. Oh, there's nothing? All right. Well, keep going. About 5 miles. About 10 miles. Soon. You and your unit, pick a number. Maybe there's 10 of you. Maybe there's 20 of you. You are really far away from help. And the Cossacks, these horseback guerrilla warlords for the freaking Russians, are pillaging the guys who are going out foraging and looking for food. It is a desperate situation and made more so by this. There is an ominous thing happening, and again, hindsight, we can see what was happening and why. The Russians are starting to burn everything as they leave, as they retreat. They're lighting it on fire.
11: There are multiple stories of French troops coming into, let's call it a wheat field, and desperately trying to put out the fire before all the food is burned up. The Russians are putting to the torch all the food, and they're poisoning the wells. They're poisoning water supplies. The Russians know exactly what kind of battle they're fighting, and they know exactly what kind of shape Napoleon's army is in, and they're making everything worse as things go on and things go on. But the Russians do decide, hey, we can't allow Napoleon to just walk into Moscow. That can't be a thing. I mentioned earlier, mentioned many times before, there is a political and a military aspect to every war that's ever been fought. Tsar Alexander, politically, even though he's this all-powerful Tsar, you can't hand over Moscow to Napoleon and survive. You can't. He'd be assassinated. There'd be a revolution. You better make him earn it a little bit. The Russian force that had bailed decides to dig in and have a big slugfest with Napoleon before he gets to Moscow. If you're interested in this battle, again, I'll give you the name of it so you can look it up. I'm not going to go into all the details of it because I don't do that, but it's called the Battle of Borodino. The Battle of Borodino is what it is. It is a titanic battle. Russians slamming into the French. French slamming into the Russians. Surprise, surprise, Napoleon, because he's Napoleon, he wins. He's too smart, he's too good. Strategy too good. Honestly, even in their bad state, his troops are just better. And yes, good point, Chris. And he has more of them. Napoleon's too good and the Russians lose. But once again, the Russians pull out before they are surrounded and annihilated. Napoleon doesn't just need to win these fights. Napoleon needs to find a way to get behind the Russians, get to the east of them, so he can surround them and kill them all or take them all prisoner. I don't want to act like it's the most bloodthirsty thing in the world, although it's very bloodthirsty. He doesn't want to face off against an army of 50,000 and only kill 10,000 of them, because then he has 40,000 he has to deal with again. He needs all 50,000 removed from the chessboard, if you will. The Russians are aware of this. And again, Battle of Borodino, Russians take it on the chin, although they're giving back, don't get me wrong, and they pull out in time so they are not surrounded and annihilated. The Russians, they're not far away. Now is one of these times when Napoleon makes a decision that historians judge him for. It's nighttime. Napoleon's troops are gassed. They're out of gas. The Russians are not far. They just pulled out. Napoleon decides that night, hey, let's rest for tonight. We can hardly keep our eyes open. We'll go finish them off tomorrow. The Russians slip out during the night and head back towards Moscow. We'll continue in a moment. 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
0: CBS News Brief. The spring snowstorm in Colorado closed schools, delayed flights, and created slushy driving, says CBS meteorologist Rob Marciano.
19: Boulder, this is a top 3 storm for you. Nearly a foot there. Cheyenne at 8.5. Denver, you haven't seen this much snow in May in 20 years.
0: We're seeing unconfirmed tornado reports across Mississippi this evening. Correspondent Nancy Cortez reports potential progress in Iran-U.S. talks.
1: This wouldn't be some big overarching deal over Iran's nuclear program. It would simply say we are agreeing to talk about Iran's nuclear program, about U.S. sanctions on Iran, about frozen Iranian assets, and all the rest.
0: The deadly Hanta virus outbreak on a cruise ship spotlights the rare illness.
21: What makes this really hard to contain is the fact that it's on a ship and the timeline. So you have this long incubation period. You also have a period of time when people can be infectious before they show symptoms.
0: Medical correspondent Dr. Celine Gounder, CBS News Brief. I'm Michael Toscano.
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10: It is the Jesse Kelly Show on a wonderful, wonderful Wednesday. 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Back to our little tale. Napoleon beats that Russian army. Now that Russian army is retreating towards Moscow. They're wounded. I keep bringing up the condition of the Grand Army, the French army, even though it's a lot more than just French. I keep bringing up their condition, but look, these Russian guys are flesh and blood too. And they've now had a couple big old battles with Napoleon. You got wounded people, they're stragglers, and they're starting to straggle on into Moscow. Okay? Well, what do you do if you're Alexander? What do you do? You just lost again. You tried to square off with Napoleon again. You got your teeth bloodied again. You had to pull back. You managed to save your army from annihilation. Now your army's straggling into Moscow. What do you do? Do you man the walls? Fight to the last man? What do you do? And this is, again, hotly debated inside Russian leadership at the time. There are many soldiers, officers. They're tired of this running. They're tired of they are disheartened. They don't want to run. They want to stand and fight for their country and everything else. There's another thing that I need to bring up that Napoleon's army is running into, and it's kind of sparking even more concern. I mentioned as you get east, further east into Russia, it's poorer and doesn't have as much supplies and things like that. I got all that. There's something else. It's more patriotic. There is something. Look, Europe has been fought over and divided up 18 million times. It would take 20 hours to go over the history of all this, but I'll make it very, very simple. As you move further east into Russia, you are running into more and more very patriotic Russians who do not appreciate your presence there. If some people before were kind of accommodating to you, that's going away. Well, back to this Russian army in Moscow, they know this too, and they're looking around saying, wait a minute, we can't leave. Our people are banking on us. We have to fight for Russia. All right. Now let's go to the Napoleon side. What do they see? Think about how long and brutal and taxing this entire military campaign has been. We've covered it all, the starvation, everything else. Now, it's New York City in front of you. It's not quite that, but you understand what I mean. What does Moscow look like to Napoleon's army? It looks like a friggin' oasis in the desert. It looks like oh my gosh, civilization, a warm bed, facilities. Let's get in there and take it. So the Russians, they don't just leave. The army does decide, Alexander decides they're going to pull out, they're going to leave. But the Russians are also stalling Napoleon a little bit while they do this. They send out people to meet him outside of the city, kind of like a little treaty meeting. Hey, maybe we can work something out. They're not going to work anything out. That's not the intention. They buy themselves enough time to pull the Russian army and the citizens of Moscow out. So Napoleon moves in. He moves in. As I mentioned, you can imagine the relief of his men. There are facilities. There are buildings. Things are okay now. No matter what, even if we can't get a hold of the Russians just yet, we're set up shop in Moscow. Life is good. And then it's like a scene out of a movie. A fire starts one night. In case you're wondering numbers, I'm not a numbers person, but Moscow had previously had
11: 250,000 people, only about 10,000 left. Back to the fire. A fire breaks out one night. It's weird at first. Napoleon doesn't really think much of it. Fires keep starting. And starting. And starting. All over Moscow. You see, the Russians have done something so savagely brilliant. Remember how many times we've had the talk that, you know, evil people, communists and other people like that, how useful criminals can be to an evil person? They just are. When you have some, I don't want you to be a criminal, by the way, but when you have somebody who's unencumbered by morality or worried about following the rules, that somebody can be tremendously useful to you in certain situations. Guess what? Russians have bad people too. Murderers, thieves, arsonists. The Russians, as they were pulling out of town, let him out of jail and gave him a job. Hey, guys, light this city on fire after we're gone. Russian arsonists are putting Moscow to the torch while Napoleon is trying to set up shop in Moscow. And when I say putting it to the torch, I don't mean a couple buildings. The situation turns desperate almost immediately. Napoleon has his army scrambling all around the city, trying to put these fires out before all their shelter disappears. Once again, the wells have been poisoned. They don't have the fresh water. Napoleon has to try to crack down. He's rounding up as many of these arsonists and criminals as he can, and they're just shooting them right there on the spot, trying to kill all these guys before they can burn the freaking city down. It's a terrible, terrible scene. I should also mention this because there's more than one account of it. There were women amongst the 10,000 who were left inside the city. There are all kinds of different troops from all kinds of different places who've had a very long, very brutal march, fought a very long war. All kinds of accounts of the women in the city being pillaged by the Grand Army while it was there. On top of the women getting assaulted in all the ways you can possibly imagine, the troops are simply taking everything, pillaging everything. It's a scene of unimaginable horror. The city's burning down. There's rape. There's murder. There's extrajudicial killings. It is a disaster. Now, disaster, maybe a strong way to put it in Napoleon's mind at this point in time, and here's why. Napoleon, yes, the city's burning. Yes, he's having to kill arsonists. Yes, there's problems. There's certainly plenty of problems. But he does have Moscow. He is sitting here in Alexander's Moscow with his army, and Alexander is not here. It's getting cold. But, again, not the end of the world because you won, right? You're sitting in Moscow. It's over. Surely Alexander is working up a peace treaty, getting ready to surrender. And he's going to ask for terms. And Napoleon, because he's Napoleon, he did this a lot. He's not going to destroy him for it. He'll agree to a lot of Alexander's terms. Alexander's going to sue for peace. And Napoleon's going to bring him back into the fold. And everything's fine. And Napoleon starts sending emissaries out to Alexander. Hey, go find out, is he putting on the finishing touches on the peace treaty? No word at all. Nothing. We'll continue in a moment. Before we continue that, I want to save you a lot of headache. What kind of a headache am I talking about? I'm talking about the headache that comes with talking to a foreigner on the phone. There's not much that makes me want to scream. I told you the other day, didn't I tell you this? I had to call and make a doctor's appointment. Called. Surprise, surprise. Foreigner on the other end of the line.
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11: I hung up the phone. 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And after 5 minutes, I couldn't take it anymore. 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We'll be back.
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12: It is the Jesse Kelly Show on a wonderful, wonderful Wednesday. Remember, you can email your love, your hate, your death threats, Jesse at jessekellyshow.com. I'm going to get to some of those next hour. I'm going to touch on some fraud things, wonderful fraud things. I mean, terrible fraud things, but what we're doing things about the fraud, whatever. We have all kinds of stuff coming next hour on the Jesse Kelly Show. Now let's do one more little segment on Napoleon's invasion of Russia and disastrous retreat, which is about to begin. I mentioned Napoleon has occupied Moscow. Moscow is being lit on fire by Russian arsonists. Napoleon's killing them as fast as he can. But again, none of these things are the end of the world because Napoleon won, right? Napoleon is sending emissaries to Alexander. He's getting no word back. And it's getting colder and colder and colder. Well, what do you do now? His army is not in a state where he can continue pushing. They just can't, you can't push any further than this. So what do you do if Alexander just never says anything to you? You don't have the supplies. They don't even have the winter coats. There's some winter gear coming in. Not very much at all, though. When do you say I have to leave? Napoleon agonizes about this. Napoleon agonizes about this for
8: a month.
12: Again, I've said it over and over again. It applies so much to so many things in history, but certainly to this tale. Hindsight being 2020, you can look at that month and say Napoleon doomed tens of thousands of men to death by that month. The decision to wait for a peace treaty did in the end doom thousands and thousands of men to death. But if we have to pause and defend Napoleon for a moment, what if he only waited 5 days and then looks around at his men and says, all right, they're tired, they're hungry, it's getting cold. Hey, guys, pack up the army and let's leave. Well, what if Alexander was on his way? What if he was on horseback as we speak with a peace treaty in hand? And then he gets there and he sees your armies pulling out and you're retreating. The peace treaty gets lit on fire and Alexander says he won. A month is a long time to wait. Obviously, a suicidally bad decision at the time, but you can see from Napoleon's perspective why he did it. But he did do it. He waited a month. Now is where the problems, they don't start getting worse. They start compounding on each other. First, the state of the French forces. How much have they been reduced? I'll give you one example of one unit, but I want this to really drive home this fact. You're not dealing with 600,000 men of the Grand Army by this time. After this much distance, this much desertion, battles, starvation, you're dealing with a shell of the army you crossed the border with. One unit, cavalry unit, had 9,000 men and their horses. What was it at now? 700. 700. Again, a shell of what it used to be. And to make matters worse, on the Russian side, not only was Alexander and the Russians, not only were they not sitting around the table trying to cross the T's and dot the I's on a peace treaty, they were building up their forces for a winter counterattack. Russian winter is not pleasant for anybody. We're all human beings. But obviously, because it's their homeland, Russians are well acquainted with it and well equipped for it in ways the French were not. The Russians knew it was getting cold. They knew for a fact the French were in a terrible, terrible state. They were outside of Moscow getting freaking ready. Napoleon takes off. Then the bad luck. When I was reading about this, every time I read about it and I watched a couple documentaries on it, I actually found myself wincing. All right. Now you've got to leave. Okay. You want to go west. All right. We got that. Trying to get back to France. What route should you take? Well, the way you came in. Pause for a second. Let's think about this logistically. What has your army been doing to the entire route you just came in on the whole way in? What has your army been doing? Pillaging it for everything. Absolutely everything. Anything that wasn't burned, anything that wasn't nailed down had been used and eaten. And the relatively barren countryside you just came through, it's 10 times as barren now as it was when you came through it. And the weather's freezing and your men are broken down. You can't take the same route back home. You have to find a new one. Napoleon decides to try and find a new one. The Russians, they really understand the situation they're in. They move their troops into Napoleon's way, and they now are the aggressors. They deny him an alternate route. The alternate route Napoleon was

0: What do you think they're going to do to a strung out, starving, tired French army that's freezing to death on the way out? Yeah. We'll wrap this up tomorrow. I don't think it'll take me very much longer, but we'll wrap this whole little tale up tomorrow. For now, let's get back to some politics. We'll talk about some fraud matters. We'll do some emails. We'll make fun of Katie Porker. Other things. Before we do those other things, let me save you the trouble of being robbed. I hate thieves. And I hate how easy it is for thieves now. 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
6: I'm Michael Toscano. President Trump is alternately threatening Iran and saying talks with them are going well. Correspondent Jesse Mitchell is following the indirect negotiations.
7: In a social media post Wednesday, the president warned Iran that bombing will start at a much higher intensity if the regime doesn't agree to a deal. Tehran said it's reviewing the latest proposal from Washington, reportedly a one-page memorandum of understanding. Axios reports provisions include Iran committing to a moratorium on nuclear enrichment and the U.S. agreeing to lift sanctions and release billions in frozen assets.
6: A suicide note Jeffrey Epstein's former cellmate claimed he found after the late sex offender's first suicide attempt has been made public. It had been sealed in a courthouse vault for nearly 5 years. CBS News Justice Department reporter Jake Rosen takes a look.
8: CBS News has not independently verified the note, and the network has reached out to the FBI and Justice Department for comment. The scrawled note appears to read, "They investigated me for a month, found nothing. So 15-year-old charges resulted." The note also includes the phrases "time to say goodbye" and "no fun, not worth it."
6: Commerce Secretary Howard Lutnick was before the House Oversight Committee Wednesday to talk about his relationship with Epstein, especially after he said he had severed ties. Congressional reporter Torian Small.
9: We know that they were close for some time as they were both neighbors in New York when they both had homes there in Manhattan. And there's also...

0: also been business connections or ties between the two. Both had dealings in the financial industry. Jeffrey Epstein obviously being quite the big financier in New York.
1: In Indiana, several state Republican lawmakers who helped stop President Trump's redistricting plan there lost to challengers he endorsed in Tuesday's primaries. CBS News political director Finn Gomez looks at the president's hold on his base.
2: It comes down to this. Trump's national numbers are underwater because of the cost of living issues, gas prices, the Iran war. Voters largely are cooling on him if you look at these latest polls. But inside the Republican Party, inside these Republican primaries, he holds significant serious sway with Republican voters.
1: Indiana's Republican Governor Mike Braun says it's too late now to redraw congressional maps to favor the GOP.
3: I think that ship has sailed due to the fact that the only place that can be entertained is probably in a way before your primary. And of course, ours has passed.
1: In Mississippi, tornadoes have been reported but not yet confirmed. Lincoln County has sent an emergency management team to the town of Brookhaven. Severe thunderstorms are sweeping all the way from Virginia to Louisiana overnight. This is CBS News.
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0: It is the Jesse Kelly Show on a fantastic Wednesday. It's the final hour on a fantastic Wednesday. So I told you a half hour from now we have Parker Thayer coming up. He has a story about fraud out. You're going to want to be here for that. It's going to make you mad, but you still want to be here anyway. We're going to get to some more fraud things in just a moment. I'll talk about eating gushers, emails, all kinds of things in the final hour. Now, I've mentioned over and over and over again, I love that the Trump administration is all over fraud. I love it. I love that he put J.D. Vance in charge of it. He's an excellent spokesman for it. I love it because the situation in America is this. The Democrat Party is sick and evil, and anywhere they control an area, they will collaborate with criminals and set up a system to steal from the American taxpayer. If you live in a small town run by Democrats, this is happening. If you live in a big state run by Democrats, this is happening. When Joe Biden won the election, it started happening at a federal level. A collaboration between elected Democrats and criminals to steal from you. How bad is the fraud? JD, take
1: it
0: away.
1: Every week, I get a report from the task force. You know, we have our weekly meeting, and I am shocked every single day by the things that we find. Just one of the all-stars on our fraud task force is our great Agriculture Secretary, Brooke Robbins. And Brooke has found out that we've got 355,000 people on SNAP benefits receiving double benefits, that we've got 186,000 dead people getting SNAP benefits. 186,000 dead Americans getting food stamps right now. Now, I know the fake news media is going to say that the big headline from this speech is J.D. Vance proposes that we take away food stamps. That's what they're going to say. I actually think that we should take food stamps away from dead people. I am guilty.
0: It's bad. Stephen Miller was talking about Somali fraud. Just listen to this.
2: Minnesotan who works as a lineman or works as a construction worker, works in any job that requires hard work, dedication, focus, who's worried about his ability to support for and provide his family. And then imagine that he has a neighbor who's a Somali refugee who arrived 2 years ago and has a Mercedes and no financial stress and no worries at all in the entire world and never seems to ever go to work at all because he just went to an office in the state, lied on a piece of paper, and got unlimited free money forever for life. That is the system that is being run, and that is the corruption that this task force under the leadership of the vice president is going to demolish.
0: Of course, Democrats know this is the system they've created because they created the system. California had a gubernatorial debate last night. Katie Porker was asked about it, gave this answer. It's such an amazing answer because you can't deny it's happening. You can't deny the fraud's happening. So it's just, well, I mean, it's complicated. Everyone's really doing it. It's no, but here's Katie Porker.
3: Fraud is real. It happens. Government waste, mismanagement, failure to have audits, failure to implement government recommendations. That's why I chose to serve on the Oversight Committee and hold Democratic leadership and Republican leadership, Trump and Biden, to account for those programs. But there's nothing special about Californians. That is political theater coming from J.D. Vance.
0: It's just political theater. Sure, I mean, everyone's got some problems. It's just political theater. No. This is the system Democrats have put into place. It's sick and it's evil and it's stealing from you. That actually brings me to this wonderful case out of Virginia today. This is Louise Lucas. She was excited to get into that Virginia state legislature.
4: The people in the 18th senatorial district, trust me, they saw my commercials. They believe what I was saying.
5: Your message to voters here right
4: now. My message to voters here is that they know me and they know when I make a promise that I deliver on my promises. I've been representing this community for 30 years. But I can tell you I'm going to be successful. And the reason is because the people trust me.
0: People trust me. Credit to Mays Moore for digging up that old one. They trust her. Anyway, let's get an update. What happened today?
6: The FBI here telling us today that these are court-authorized criminal search warrants that they are issuing, and they're going into the building behind me. This is the office here in Portsmouth of State Senator Louise Lucas. You can likely see some of the FBI agents behind me. All of the staffers inside this building were told to come outside. I could hear them saying that they were not allowed back in the building. Throughout the last hour, we've been seeing the FBI come and go carrying boxes out of the building.
0: Apparently, this lady's office, you can't make it up. This lady's office was right next door to a marijuana dispensary. They are saying that it wasn't just one marijuana dispensary, it was multiple. In case you're wondering, no, it wasn't just the marijuana dispensary that got raided. Her office got raided too. Okay, so let me explain. Marijuana dispensaries, they run on cash, from what I understand. They run on cash. It's a cash-heavy business, which I guess makes sense. Even if it's legal, people don't want, you know, marijuana shop showing up on their credit card bill. I understand that. You walk in with cash. Cash-heavy. Whenever and wherever you find a business that runs mostly on cash, certainly exclusively on cash, you are almost undoubtedly dealing with crime of some kind, because that's how you wash money. That's how you take dirty money and make it clean money. Whenever there's a ton of cash, that is how it is done. But again, this is how Democrats think about power. The whole point of it is get access to the Treasury. Once you get access to the Treasury, you work with criminal networks and you both loot the Treasury. You let them do most of the looting. They'll keep voting for you. They'll keep giving you kickbacks in some way. Maybe it's campaign contributions. You keep handing them the keys to the taxpayer bank vault and they will simply pillage it. This is another one of those reasons the communists love foreigners so much. When you go find foreign barbarian cultures for whom theft is just how you do things, that would be like Somalia. They just steal all the time. Those people are just thieves. That's their culture. When you want something, you take it. What do you mean don't take it? Of course I'm going to take it. I'm going to steal everything I can. It's crazy to people who've grown up in Christian-based Western society, but that's how a ton of cultures have always operated. If you can, grab it. Well, can you think of a better group of people to bring into the country than Somalis if you're a Democrat? You bring them in mass. They will vote in mass. They will vote to keep you in office as long as you promise to keep protecting their community. And you know they're primed for theft. This is what they do. It's how they grew up. And we're going to keep running into this over and over and over again. My concern is that this goes beyond Democrats, and I think I'm right about that, because I told you Parker Thayer, he's going to join us 10, 15 minutes or now, whatever. He's going to join us. He has a story about fraud. It's going to make you mad. And it's not from California. It's not from Connecticut. It's not from New York, Minnesota, Illinois. He has a story about fraud that seems pretty rampant, pretty egregious, and it's from Ohio. And I'm going to ask him at some point in time, I don't know when it'll come up exactly, I'm going to ask him, Ohio, the state run by Republicans? I really hope we don't have a Republican problem here as well. But of course, you're not stupid and neither am I. There are corrupt Republicans too, and I hope they all burn if they're helping loot the American taxpayer. Burn them all. Arrest them, try them, and throw them all in cages for the rest of their life. Speaking of throwing people in cages, Barack Obama is just such a slick liar, man. He's pretty worried about this president, and now he's using the attorney general.
7: The White House shouldn't be able to direct the attorney general to go around prosecuting whoever the president wants prosecuted.
8: Correct. Because technically it's under the executive branch.
7: Technically,
8: the norm is that it's independent.
7: The idea is that the attorney general is the people's lawyer. It's not the president's consigliere.
8: Right. Even when it's Bobby Kennedy.
7: It's Bobby Kennedy. And so two of the core principles of a democracy, we can survive a lot. We can't overcome the politicization of the criminal justice system, the awesome power of the state. You can't have a situation.
0: Barack Obama got elected and ran every single Republican out of the DOJ and filled it up with committed communists, and they've been arresting Christians ever since. An evil, evil man. We'll do some emails next.
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0: The Jesse Kelly Show on a wonderful Wednesday. A hump day. You can email us, jesse@jessekellyshow.com. Let's do some emails before we get back to these dirty Democrats. Oh, look at this one. Subject of this one is context about Napoleon. He said, I was taught in school that Napoleon was Italian who ruled France, and I doubt I'm the only one who was taught that. That's not true. In a bit of context, we'll explain it. Italy, back at the time of Napoleon's birth, was not Italy as we know it today. There was a collection of independent states. One of those states, the Republic of Genoa, owned an island called Corsica. The people of Corsica didn't want to be part of Genoa, so they said to the Genoans, "We're going to declare independence from you, and since you don't have the money or resources to fight us off, we suggest you don't waste anyone's time trying." Genoa knew that was true, so they turned to nearby France and said, "Hey, France, we are a little bit strapped for cash at the moment, but we got this island we think you'll like. What do you say we make a deal? You can buy it from us." France bought Corsica in 1798 and was able to put down the Corsican Revolution. Napoleon was born in Corsica in 1769, so he was born a French citizen, but very early into France's rule over Corsica. Napoleon was a bit anti-France in his youth, but that was mostly to rebel against his father, who was more welcoming to the French. Napoleon's family were of minor nobility, so they were able to get him into military school in mainland France. I hope you enjoyed reading this, and hey, maybe I taught the Oracle something new. Says I can say his name is Adam. No, Adam, I already knew all that. No, I'm kidding. No, I did know a little bit of that. I didn't actually know all those details. That was good information. Hey, Jesse, please make it make sense. How can we be producing so much oil that we export it to other countries, yet our gas prices are rising? Is it because we closed the... All right, her name is Mary. All right, Mary, so let me explain. It's a very weird industry. Daniel Turner has dropped some knowledge on us about this many times before, but let me explain. One, oil, remember, is priced globally. Globally. It's not just what you can make in your backyard. Think of all the oil in the world going into one big pool, and however much oil is in the pool available at that time, that's how oil is priced, right? That's a very simplistic way to look at it, but it's pretty accurate. You with me? Second, oil when you pull it out of the ground, it's not ready for you to pour into your engine, all right? It's not ready for you to squirt into your gas tank. Oil has to be refined. They have to work with it to make it all right. California, for instance. Did you know that California, they get ships loaded with oil from the Middle East? Now, for someone who understands California and the amount of oil, certainly the amount of oil off the coast of California, that's bonkers. Wait a minute. You're taking oil from Saudi Arabia? You have oil right here. It's a weird global market because it is the most important commodity in the world by a mile because everyone needs it. Everything runs on it. Everything is built with it. It's the most important commodity on planet Earth. Oil just has developed over the years this weird global market where you pull it out of the ground here and then you ship it away and they refine it. And then they ship the same thing you pulled out of the ground back, but they're refining stuff with you. It is a very, very complicated thing. Why are gas prices so high? Because things are not flowing like they used to through the Strait of Hormuz. Doesn't make sense until you understand that all these things are priced globally. But we have all we need here. We do. We're sending it away. We're selling it. We are. I know that. Until things are flowing the way they normally flow through the Strait of Hormuz, gas prices are going to continue to go up. Now, there'll be little splurges like today. Here's a headline. Oil plunges and markets surge. But the second part of this is important. On the report of a U.S. in Iran being near a deal. This is, look, I don't want to call it manipulation of the markets because I don't know that at all. But I'll say this. The power of the presidency is incredible. The markets don't like war of any kind. When Donald Trump goes to social media, he almost always does this on social media, and he says, hey, I think we've about got a deal. We've almost got a deal. The markets are going to love that every single time because they are predicting the future. Oh, if we have a deal, that means goods are flowing again. That means we can price things less. The market loves that. Trump knows that. Trump has done this many, many times, and I don't know whether we actually are getting super close to a deal and those dirty lying Iranians are backing out. Maybe it's simply a leadership confusing thing. As we discussed many times before, there's not one central leader. There's these different factions. For whatever reason, Trump has several times come out and said, I think we got a deal. We're close to a deal. And every time he has said that publicly, the markets have responded positively. We love it. Then we'll find out some missile got shot somewhere and the markets will plug. Then it goes the opposite way. You see, markets don't like war. That's the bottom line. I'm still hopeful, like I have been hopeful, that we will get something hammered out. There's going to be terrible parts to it. We'll get something hammered out and then move on. We have Parker Thayer talking fraud next.

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2: CBS News Brief. President Trump says indirect talks between Iran and the U.S. are going well.
3: Iran cannot have a nuclear weapon, and they won't. And they've agreed to that, among other things.
2: Iran says they've made no final decisions as they review the latest proposal. BBC's David Harper reports two patients with hantavirus and one possibly infected have been evacuated from the ship where three people died.
4: The first plane carrying passengers airlifted off a cruise ship at the center of a deadly outbreak of hantavirus has landed in Amsterdam. The Dutch Foreign Ministry says the three patients will be transferred to specialist hospitals in Europe.
2: San Francisco area hotels say World Cup bookings are falling short of expectations. Alex Bastian of the San Francisco Hotel Council.
5: When we saw the match schedules and team placements as well at the end of 2025, We recognized that we weren't getting any number one seed teams. We weren't going to get the corresponding fan bases.
2: CBS News Brief. I'm Michael Toscano.
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17: It is the Jesse Kelly Show on a fantastic Wednesday. All right, let's get right to it here with Parker Thayer, investigative researcher, Capital. All right, you know what, Parker? I want you to lay out Capital Research. What do you do? What do you find? I'm giving the show over to you because the story is so aggravating. I read what you did, and my head about popped off. Take it away.
18: It's a dangerous thing trusting me with the show, but I'll do my best.
17: Okay.
18: At the Capital Research Center, we investigate a lot of nonprofits and money flows in the world of politics, and kind of just tell people, who is funding the groups that they see that are trying to ruin their lives. As part of that work, I was working on a story, a completely unrelated story, about a federally funded nonprofit that had the sketchiest financial forms I'd ever seen. And it turned out that it was run by a member of the Somali Chamber of Commerce. That investigation is its whole own thing about an organization called the UNIC Foundation. But while I was doing that investigation, I noticed that there were an inordinate number of what are called home health care companies. Basically, this is a Medicaid program some of you may have heard of before. And this program essentially is supposed to pay people who are, related to or, caring for the destitute, who are homebound in some way and take care of them. The problem is that this program has been expanded to include basically anything. It will pay you to provide conversation and company and doing dishes and making dinner for just about anybody who a doctor will sign a note for. What we found, I found the story, I brought it to the fabulous folks at the Daily Wire, a fantastic reporter there, Luke Rosiak, who you've all probably been seeing this story come up from. And we found an entire street full of businesses. And when I tell you, we went there. We did the whole Nick Shirley thing. We went there in person to, see what was actually going on in these buildings. There, it is an alternate universe. It's like you're leaving the United States and entering another country. There is the entire economy of the town has been destroyed. This whole area of Columbus, there's nothing but Medicaid businesses. That's all there is. There's daycares, Medicaid businesses, and a few beauty salons. That's about it. And we found seven buildings were owned by one real estate company called Cordova Real Estate out of New Jersey, who had their own sketchy landlords who were tied to past instances of mortgage fraud, et cetera. And in these seven buildings, there were 288 companies billing Medicaid over $250 million, so nearly $250 million over the last couple of years for 288 companies. When we walked through these office buildings, they are empty. There were maybe 10 people, if you were lucky, in each building. Floor after floor. So one of these buildings had 8 floors of offices. We saw maybe 3 people the whole time. We knocked on door after door. It's just all of them are home care companies. There's a few other things. A couple trucking companies here and there, a couple beauty salons that don't appear to be beauty salons at all. They're all getting Small Business Administration loans. They're all getting Medicaid funding. It's this enormous racket. And then we started digging into the personal backgrounds of the people who are running these companies, and all of them have fraud convictions. They all have been evicted from numerous apartments in the past. They have violent felonies in their background. But the state of Ohio and the federal government don't seem to care. They've all been getting millions of dollars for running these Medicaid companies, and the story is still ongoing. We are still finding out things. I won't give it away just yet, but we just found out that somebody fled the country, one of the people that we wrote about. So that will be coming up soon. But it's like nothing. I've been researching waste in federal funding. I've been researching fraud for years. I have never seen anything like this in all the time that I've been doing this. And Luke said his career has been going for 20 years. Neither of us has ever seen anything like this. It was truly something else.
0: Speaking with Parker Thayer, Capital Research Center. Okay, Parker, so these people who are doing this, is it, I know you said it was a Somali neighborhood. Are you finding, as you dig through and sift through all this, does this seem like a Somali problem?
18: Yes. Well, so it's a combination of people from Somalia and Ghana that seem to occupy this one very small area of Columbus that they have dominated entirely. I mean, you can drive around the area. We saw grocery stores, like floor to ceiling, the outside of the building was decorated with seven gigantic murals of the Somali flag. There were abandoned Rite Aids and Dollar Generals and Walgreens. All of them had closed. They'd all been seemingly driven out of business because they were in every strip mall. There were African and Somali food markets. I mean, the entire economy of this area of the town has just been completely wiped out and replaced. When you go through the list of the owners of these companies, and like, we did not, one thing I want to make clear, we didn't set out to try and target Somalis, which is when we walked into these buildings, the few people we did talk to universally, they all accused us, you know, you're just doing this because you're racist. You're doing this because you hate Somalians. We just said that we went there because that's where the home care companies were. Like, it seems like a quarter of all of the ones in the state of Ohio were on this one street. And all of them happen to be owned by Somalians. A lot of Ghanaians, I don't know how you say it. A lot of them as well. There was no one. No one named Bob, Chuck, Roy, Emily, Laura. None of those names. I mean, it was all, you know, very clearly these people are proud to be Somalian. They often post about it. Some of them run nonprofits called the Somali Resource Center, some of them run newspapers called the Somali Post. They run for, one of them was running for office and bragging about his Somali heritage and saying that, you know, how much it shaped him and how proud he was of his community. The community, though, it pretty much seems to exist by taking money from Medicaid. I don't know what other industry they're involved in. There's not really much room for anything else because all of the commercial real estate is taken up by that.
0: Okay. Parker, I have to ask a question. I'm not totally sure I want the answer to it, but this sounds awful. It's aggravating. It makes me want to choke somebody, but it also sounds like it might be legal.
18: That's the thing. So a lot of these, for example, the person who fled the country, which there will be updates on, that person, obviously, they were being investigated and they were caught. I actually wrote an op-ed a couple weeks ago about many, many convictions there have been in the home care fraud industry, which it is its own industry. This is a massive, massive program. It's the biggest program in Medicaid. It did not used to be. This is a recent development. But for the most part, yes, this is how the system was apparently designed to work, was that, you know, basically you can get paid to take care of your own relatives. You know, just talk to them and make dinner. You know, that's what most people would call being in a family. But for this community, apparently, it is called revenue. This is a lot of this is legal. And the only way to prove that it is not legal would be to be in the house with them while they're doing this home care. But obviously, you can't do that. It would require way too many federal agents. And there's just no way to police this program at all. There's basically zero oversight.
0: Parker, I can't help but wonder, the GOP is a red state, pretty solidly red now, courtesy of Barack Obama, but we don't have to go into that. This is a red state. This is happening under Republican leadership. What are Republicans in the state of Ohio doing about it?
18: Well, you know, that's funny. While we were walking through one of these buildings, and this was not an unusual thing, there were notices of default from the state treasurer. There were one instance, we found commercial driver's licenses just lying around on the floor of a lobby, like actual printed out ones from other states, mind you, not from Ohio. But one time we found a envelope. It was 5 months old. There was a notice of prosecution from the Ohio Bureau of Criminal Investigation, also run by the Republican Attorney General there. It's been sitting there for 5 months. Nobody had touched it. The office building that it was outside of, or the not office building, the office it was outside of, was abandoned. There was mail piling up under the door. The lights were off. Nobody had been there in 5 months. So seemingly things are being done, but as far as we can tell, when the audits are happening and things are getting caught, the people are basically just packing up and moving to the next state. Are people going after them? Yes. Is anything actually being accomplished by that? It doesn't seem like that's the case.
17: Parker, he is Parker Thayer. Go read his stuff. He does great, absolutely great work. He's masterful with this kind of stuff. Go get him, buddy. Keep exposing him. I appreciate it.
18: Absolutely. Stay tuned for part three today.
17: I told you your blood pressure was going to go up. I think about all the people not making ends meet. And these dirty foreigners come over here and just pillage this freaking place. It is such a crime. It's the freaking crime. 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
17: It is the Jesse Kelly Show, final segment of the Jesse Kelly Show on an amazing, amazing Wednesday. Yes, we are going to be back tomorrow with part four. It'll definitely be the final part. I was trying to wrap it up today. I probably could have. I didn't want to rush the end. I don't think it'll be an hour tomorrow. It may be a segment. We'll wrap up this Napoleon invasion of Russia. That'll be hour two tomorrow. If you want to email me, I'll try to knock out a bunch of emails tomorrow in preparation for Ask Dr. Jesse Friday. You can get those things emailed in to jesse@jessekellyshow.com. The political situation in California angers me. And I've told you why before. It angers me because California is freaking paradise. The weather, it's just, gosh, I love California. And I'm telling you, you want to hear something crazy? You're going to judge me for this. Don't judge me for this. If California was a relatively normal Democrat state, you know, like they used to be 30 years ago, something like that, 30, 40 years ago. If that was the case, it is such a paradise. I would consider moving to a red county where I could have guns in California. I would pay, it's such a paradise, I would pay slightly higher taxes on things. I would have things be slightly more expensive. And you know, I'm cheap like Chris. I would do that. That's how nice California is. But it is uninhabitable now because of the tax and regulation environment. And then you watch things like these debates where their gubernatorial candidates are having these debates. Remember how many times we talked about how there are just no more guardrails anymore in these blue states? You can't get too far to the left. So anytime you have a debate in a place like California, you know your voters want to hear it. Listen to these psychopaths.
20: On the question of health care for the undocumented,
21: I said everybody in California
20: so you would
21: has a right to health care. And let's answer
20: California
21: this.
20: California should fund that.
21: The truth of the matter is, immigrants built this state. Immigrants make this state run. Yeah.
20: Legal.
21: The fact of the matter is, we had a broken immigration system, and now you want to victimize the people who are working here and making the state run.
20: Thank you,
21: As
20: sir.
21: Antonio said, try and get rid of them. You can't do it.
17: Okay. What did Katie Porker have to say?
22: It's the job of the California governor to protect every single Californian. The sanctuary state policy is designed to make sure that our state resources, the taxpayer dollars, the public servants that we have are focusing on doing their jobs, which is not cooperating with the federal immigration authorities. These are Californians. They contribute to our economy. They pay taxes. And they're one of the only ways that our state has been growing in recent years.
17: These are Californians. And by the way, everyone else is leaving. We need these foreigners. It's the only reason anyone came in. What about funding health care for them?
20: Congresswoman Porter, your thoughts on the idea of funding health care for undocumented immigrants statewide?
22: Yes.
20: Yes. And that's, by the way, what
22: I think Californians deserve as answers to these questions, Alex.
20: And for critics who say that we...
17: That's her plan. Here's my plan.
23: My plan. Mark our plan. Make affordable California again. We'll recognize children who maintain GPA level 3.87, 3.93. We'll support first buying car upon graduation from high school. We'll credit $505. 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Let's support our schooling system. Thank you.
17: 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By telling you that natural herbal supplements
0: 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I'm sorry, I can't stop laughing about this.
1: The people in the 18th Senatorial District, trust me, they saw my commercials, they believe what I was saying.
3: Your message to voters here, right
1: now. My message to voters here is that they know me and they know when I make a promise that I deliver on my promises. I've been representing this community for 30 years. So, but I can tell you I'm going to be successful and the reason is because the people trust me.
0: Absolutely. You can trust Louise.
4: The FBI here telling us today that these are court-authorized criminal search warrants that they are issuing. They're going into the building behind me. This is the office here in Portsmouth of State Senator Louise Lucas. You can likely see some of the FBI agents behind me. All of the staffers inside this building were told to come outside. I could hear them saying that they were not allowed back in the building. Throughout the last hour, we've been seeing the FBI come and go carrying boxes out of the building.

0: various rebel groups, once we arm them, we'll surely never have to face them again in the future as terrorist opposition. We will arm them. They will become Thomas Jefferson and fight for freedom and be allies for America. Good call, Lindsay. Democratic fundraising platform Act Blue sues Texas Attorney General Paxton and alleges retaliation. Act Blue, pay attention to these Act Blue cases that are going to be coming down. I suspect, it's just a suspicion, because this is a major left-wing fundraising group. I suspect that there is foreigner money flowing into Act Blue, and I'll tell you, I'll take it a step further. 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You want Democrats to win. Anyway, we'll be back tomorrow. Finish history. Do some emails. Have some fun. 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
6: I'm Michael Toscano. Pray for Mississippi. That tonight from Governor Tate Reeves as severe storms, including reported tornadoes, rake through the state. WJTV-TV meteorologist Ken South describes the winds that swept through Sartonville in the southern part of the state.
7: We're looking at winds moving in opposite directions at 57 and 50 miles per hour. Add that together, and there's a potential for over 100 mile per hour winds coming from this storm. That, if it were on the ground, that would be, I believe, an EF1 tornado.
6: Hundreds of homes have been damaged in a number of counties, with schools in Lawrence, Lincoln, and Brookhaven closed Thursday. A different weather condition in Colorado. The sound of crews removing snow from Coors Field in Denver this past evening before the Mets defeated the Rockies there. A late spring snowstorm left the state digging out Wednesday. U.S. Central Command says a U.S. Navy warplane fired on and disabled the rudder of an oil tanker trying to break the U.S. blockade of Iranian ports. This, as CBS's Linda Kenyon reports, indirect U.S.-Iran talks continue.
8: The president says it's very possible there will be a deal very soon.
9: They want to make a deal. We've had very good talks over the last 24 hours.
8: But any deal, he says, must include this.
9: Iran cannot have a nuclear weapon, and they won't. And they've agreed to that.
8: At the same time, Trump issued a not-so-veiled threat.
9: Now we have to get what we have to get. If we don't do that, we'll have to go a big step further.
8: Earlier on social media, the president posted, "If they don't agree, the bombing starts." Linda Kenyon, CBS News, the White House.
6: With a gallon of regular gas pegged Wednesday about $4.53 by AAA, it's getting harder for Meals on Wheels to make deliveries.
10: Many of the drivers who deliver the meals to seniors are volunteers.
11: We're hearing things from volunteers that, you know, we just don't know how much longer we can do this.
10: Tasha Samuels manages the DuPage Senior Citizen Council in DuPage County, Illinois, near Chicago. She's trying to adjust the program's budget to cover the cost of gas without cutting meal deliveries. Driver Jason Burke says he doesn't just deliver meals. He checks on the welfare of his clients every day.
2: That's why this

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2: Ted Turner, the flamboyant sportsman and media tycoon who founded CNN, died Wednesday. Longtime CNN anchor Wolf Blitzer talked about the reason Turner told him he founded CNN International.
3: He felt, and he was an idealistic guy, he felt that if people all over the world were seeing the same news, maybe the world would be a little bit more peaceful and a little bit better.
2: Turner was 87 years old. This is CBS News.
4: What is going on?
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8: Oh, come on.
9: Why?
7: It's time for 60 Minutes.
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21: And I just want to thank you because you're very, very special people. You were here long before any of us were here. although we have a representative in Congress who they say was here a long time ago. They call her Pocahontas. But you know what? I like you.
0: My Aunt B has walked by that picture at least 1,000 times, remarked that her father, my papa, had high cheekbones like all of the Indians do, because that's how she saw it. And she said, and your mother got those same great cheekbones, and I didn't. She thought this was the bad deal she had gotten in life.

were very much in love with each other, and they wanted to get married. And my father's parents said, absolutely not. You can't marry her because she's part Cherokee and she's part Delaware. And after fighting it as long as they could, my parents went off. They eloped. It was an issue in our family the whole time I grew up about these two families. It was an issue still raised at my mother's funeral.

0: I grew up believing with my brothers, this is our family story. My apology is an apology for not having been more sensitive about tribal citizenship and tribal sovereignty. I really want to underline the point, tribes and only tribes determine tribal citizenship.
1: Discussion this week has been the Supreme Court ruling in Louisiana that said those districts are drawn in a ridiculous fashion to just elect black congressmen, two of the six. And that's wrong. That's wrong. You're disenfranchising a lot of other people. So Governor Jeff Landry did the right thing. He said, we're going to suspend those elections for Congress. We're going to send the state legislature back into session, and they're going to do the tough work. They're going to draw proper districts. We're going to do the right thing, no matter if we get called racist. Because guess what? Generally, if you're being called a racist, you're doing the right thing, because that's all they've got. They can't argue, hey, let's disenfranchise a bunch of white voters just so we can ensure black congressmen, which, by the way, the congressmen they end up with, they're not Wesley Hunt. They're not good congressmen. They're left-wing, nutty, machine politicians. So, in any case, that's what's going on in Louisiana. Congratulations, Jeff Landry. Well done. Way to go, Samuel Alito on the Supreme Court. Well done. Governor of Texas and the state legislature redrew our districts. We're going to have two new congressional districts. Out of old race-based districts, Al Green lost his seat, and there'll be a new district, which will be East Harris County into Dayton and Liberty counties, and I believe that will be Alex Mueller, who I'm voting for, and I think she'll do a very good job. She is also supported by President Trump in that congressional seat. That will be a flip of two seats in Texas. We should see a flip of one, at least one seat out of Louisiana. The governors of Tennessee and Alabama have sent their state legislatures back to say, draw lines that are appropriate, that are rational and not race-based, okay? But in Indiana, they decided, you know what? We've got 40 out of 60 senators, 40 Republican, 20 Democrat, but we're not going to do what we should do. We're just not going to do that. So they decided not to. This would be clip number 16. They said, no, we're going to have Democrats overrepresented because of this gerrymandering, because we don't want to fight the fight. It's Mike Pence's state. And that ought to tell you everything you need to know. This was from just in December, CNN with a story.
2: I voted for him three times. I like a lot of the things he's done. I didn't like this. Why would I cave to what I would tell you is bullying?
3: That was Indiana Senator Jean Lysing, a Republican who just voted no, along with the majority of her Republican colleagues in the Indiana Senate, on President Trump's redistricting push. It's a major political rebuke for the president, who had been looking to Indiana to add two more seats via new congressional maps in time for next year's midterm elections as Republicans try to hold on to their narrow House majority. Lysing and several other Republican senators described to CNN an intense pressure campaign aimed at convincing reluctant Republican senators to support the redistricting plan.
2: You wouldn't change minds by being mean. And the efforts were mean-spirited.
3: Lysing and other Republican senators said that President Trump's threats to support primary opponents against those who didn't give him the votes that he wanted, and violent threats that some of them faced, swatting attempts at their homes, bomb threats at their businesses, ultimately hardened their opposition.
2: In Indiana, we're not going to be intimidated. We're strong people.
1: How did that turn out? Well, 7 of the 21 Republicans who voted against Trump and against redistricting, 7 of them were up for election. 5 of those 7 were defeated by Trump-endorsed challengers. The story from WTHR-TV.
4: We are looking at seven of those races today where the incumbent Republican in the Senate race, they voted against that congressional redistricting in that special session just a few months ago. And you've probably seen a lot of these campaign ads. Those cost millions of dollars on both sides of this. Now, out of those seven races, five of those incumbents lost their seats in the primary election. So we're going to start you in District 1 this morning on the northwest side of Indiana. Daniel Dernulk, the incumbent, losing to Trevor DeVries by 4,000 votes. A big margin there in this one. District 6, James Starkey beating Rick Nehmeyer. Those are just some of the big ones. Let's move over to District 11 this morning, where Linda Rogers beat by Brian Schumaltzer. In District 19, Travis Holdman, he was beat by Blake Feicher. He's the chair of the Senate Majority Caucus and has been in office since 2008. And in District 21, Jim Buck lost to Tracy Powell. He's actually the longest standing lawmaker on this list, first elected in 1994. And the last one that lost their race, Greg Walker out of District 41, losing to Michelle Davis. She's actually a representative, have been in office since 2020. He was a senator since 2006. So a lot of shakeups here in these five.
1: Yeah, because the voters don't want them anymore. It's like John Cornyn. We don't care how long you've been there. You're not doing what we ask you to do. We're kicking you out. John Cornyn's out. Ken Paxton's in.
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0: cruising to victory in the Republican primary for governor. J.D. Vance, who you will recall was recently the senator, the junior senator of Ohio, traveling to Ohio on yesterday, to cast his vote and give a boost to Vivek. And he will have a challenger in November. Down ballot, Senator John Husted, Republican, ran unopposed in the special election Senate race. He will square off against former Senator Sherrod Brown. You've got an attorney general candidate who was running in the Democrat primary who has threatened to kill Donald Trump if elected. Former state lawmaker Elliot Foran lost his Democrat primary bid months after causing a stir for threatening that he was, quote, going to kill Donald Trump, end quote. Those are his words. He said he would secure a legal conviction against the president, quote, resulting in a sentence duly executed of capital punishment. Okay. That's where the Democrats are now. That's how far they have fallen. Let's check in with other Democrats. You've got the mayor of Los Angeles, Karen Bass, who spent over $250,000 on 450 anti-ICE signs saying, hey, we don't want you arresting illegal aliens here for deportation on city property. Oh, I'm sure the Department of Justice is quaking in their boots now. Fox LA with the story.
1: There goes a sign right there.
2: A bold message now posted across Los Angeles. Signs going up declaring city property off limits for ICE.
3: The signs have no legal weight, force, or effect on anything the federal government does.
2: Federal authorities firing back, saying the words are just that.
3: Federal agents will go anywhere they need to go to enforce federal law, city property included.
2: At Lafayette Park, most people say they didn't notice the sign, but support the idea.
4: These are people's families out here, dude, and that's not right, man.
2: The message from L.A., no immigration enforcement, no staging, processing, or operations at parks. Speaking with the federal government, they say that the sign doesn't really do anything for them.
5: Yeah, I'm sure.
2: More than 450 of these signs now posted at parking lots, libraries, the L.A. Zoo.
6: Getting ready to leave.
2: And notably, MacArthur Park, where last summer Mayor Karen Bass asked Border Patrol agents to leave during an operation.
6: My comment is they need to leave, and they need to leave right now.
2: We asked the city how much these signs cost taxpayers and never heard back. But based on industry estimates, one sign and installation could run about $500, bringing the total to around $250,000. Mayor Bass issued Executive Directive 17 for these signs earlier this year, now telling Fox 11, I will not stand by while federal agents use our neighborhoods as staging grounds for fear and intimidation. City property will not be used to carry out these raids.
7: Just to be clear, from a federal perspective, do these signs stop ICE?
3: No, not at all. They're null and void. They mean nothing to us. And I look forward to her trying to enforce them.
8: They need to leave. Y'all need to leave. Y'all ain't even supposed to be here. I'm the mayor of this place. Y'all need to leave up out here because y'all not going to arrest no criminals in Los Angeles. Meanwhile,
0: it's been over a year. So it's a fire that killed 12 people and burned 68,000 homes to the ground. And Mayor Karen Bass said, we will issue permits. These houses will be rebuilt, but they haven't, and they're not. And how many Democrats, how many Robert De Niro types who've trashed Trump who flew in and said, hey, I want these permits issued quickly. I want people to begin rebuilding. I want people to get back in their homes. How many Democrats, liberal, white, Hollywood elite, how many of them cannot, because their pride won't let them, admit, guess what? Your politics are all wrong. Eventually that fire you keep playing with is going to burn you. You want to fund Black Lives Matter? Wait till you end up on a street and you get Reginald Denny'd. You want to fund Antifa? You want to fund these elements? You want to fund Gavin Newsom? What about when he taxes every last dollar you have? You want to fund Mamdani? You want to play with terrorism? You want to play with socialism? You want to play with anti-American? You want to play with all this? It's going to come back and bite you. It's going to bite you on the ass. And now we find out that the guy who started the fire in Los Angeles that left 12 dead and 68,000 homes burned to the ground and scared the hell out of a whole lot more people, that he was searching up terms like Free Mangione, the guy who killed the United Healthcare CEO, that he was searching for left-wing activism terminology, which suggests that he's a left-wing nut. That's where your terrorism in this country is coming from. But you know that already. The eco-terrorists are burning things down and destroying things. The left-wing nuts, they're angry, they're furious, they're violent. They're taking over highways, they're taking over streets, they're taking over downtowns. They are a terrorist element that's being funded by people like George Soros to bring division and hatred and violence to our streets. 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
11: CBS News Brief. President Trump threatened Iran with higher-level military strikes if it doesn't accept a peace deal, but correspondent Jesse Mistral tells us he also said talks show great progress.
12: President Trump told reporters he's had very good talks with Iran and that it's possible the two nations will soon reach a deal.
13: No, they want to make a deal badly, and we'll see if we get there.
11: Justice reporter Jake Rosen tells us a newly discovered document in the Epstein case is now public.
14: An apparent suicide note written in 2019 by the late convicted sex offender Jeffrey Epstein was released Wednesday when a U.S. District Court judge ordered the release of the document at the request of the New York Times.
11: Commerce Secretary Howard Lutnick was questioned Wednesday by the House Oversight Committee over his previous contradictory claims about his relationship with Epstein. Committee Chairman James Comer.
15: If we find that there were any misstatements by Lutnick, it's a felony to lie to Congress, and he'll be held accountable.
11: CBS News Brief. I'm Michael Toscano.
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0: to my voice, it's my
1: hey, it's hump day. The most frightening text you'll get when you're an intern for Eric Swalwell. I bet he's going to be a great CNN commentator, just like Jeffrey Toobin. CNN reports that several women say Eric Swalwell would send them, quote, videos of him masturbating, end quote, and other perverted messages after he publicly declared he was joining Snapchat to, quote, restore faith in democracy. Well, maybe he's a multitasker. I just like everybody to know I'm on Snapchat, okay? I don't have everybody's information, so just so you know, I'm on Snapchat. So if you would like to send me a message so that I may send you back a message that will then immediately evaporate so you can't ever use it with the press, this is my handle. Now, if you'd like to send boob pics or butt pics or like to see a picture or video of me doing the five-finger shuffle or shaking hands with Dr. Winky, this is my handle. Just go ahead and send it here. Eric Swalwell would send them videos of himself masturbating and other perverted messages after he publicly declared he was joining Snapchat to restore faith in democracy. Yes, yes. I'm going to restore faith in democracy. Now, I got a lot of capacity. I got bandwidth to do more than that. I'll mostly just be restoring faith in democracy, but I might occasionally send some of the ladies some pictures of my junk. But I just want you to know that will not in any way get in the way of me restoring faith in democracy. Newsmax with the story.
2: Former Congressman Eric Swalwell cannot get out of the headlines, now accused by multiple women of sending sexual messages through Snapchat after becoming one of the first members of Congress to actually join that platform back in the day. CNN has now interviewed more than a dozen women who say Swalwell made them feel uncomfortable over the last decade, from social media messages to in-person encounters to alleged attempts, Congressman, to get them into his hotel room. Swalwell sent one girl nude photos of himself and videos of him masturbating. Who on earth, I mean, would ever want to see something like that? I mean, Eric Swalwell. Back in 2016, The Hill anointed Swalwell as the Snapchat King of Congress. Now, this was an app that was initially designed for sending nude pictures, by the way. You should know that. It's much more mainstream now, but that's what it was for. Swalwell joined right out of the gate for obvious reasons, but claimed that he was doing it to help democracy. He actually said that. The New York Times reports he's still using Snapchat, still sending communications to his staffers, including one to a former intern on the app, asking why she had taken a screenshot of their chat history. Eric, you're dumb, but you're not that dumb. I think we all know why she's taking pictures and evidence of what the hell kind of weird guy you are, Eric Swalwell.
1: Hey there, what kind of girl are you taking a screenshot of all these things I've been sending you? What kind of dirty tramp are you? An honorable woman would receive the pictures of my junk and let them be deleted by the program naturally. The mayor of a town in the St. Louis area is jailed on a number of sex crimes with minors. But as St. Louis's KMOV TV reports, it appears that he's running the city from behind bars, because St. Louis. Records show that city officials called the jail more than 70 times in the first month of his arrest. The story from KMOV TV, St. Louis.
3: A local mayor is jailed without bond tonight, facing charges of sex crimes with minors. However, Mike Cornell Jr. is still in office and appears to be involved in the city of Riverview from behind bars.
0: And new jail records obtained by First Alert 4 showed that members of the Riverview City Hall called the mayor at least 74 times in just the first month he was behind bars, including at least 10 calls from the person who is now the de facto mayor of that small North County community.
4: Please go away.
5: You're desperate, and it's animalistic. Please stop.
0: Judy Jones has never spoken to First Alert 4, but according to the former Riverview attorney,
6: right now, Ms. Judy is our mayor pro tem, so she's the acting mayor.
0: Multiple residents say they've been unable to reach her either, but she's been able to call Mayor Cornell multiple times at the county jail. Justice Department records show she called Cornell at least 10 times in just his first month in jail. Some lasted for almost a half an hour, including a call on January 30th after Riverview residents woke up to unplowed streets.
7: Did you forget about us?
0: City leaders were not willing to talk to residents or First Alert 4
8: trying to reach Judy Jones.
5: Please do not call.
0: Jones hung up on me that day when I tried to get answers. Eventually, Delwood sent plows to save the day and never heard from Riverview leaders.
9: I haven't had any contact with any official.
0: Notably, Riverview City Hall employees have also called the mayor in jail, including Michaela Cornell, his sister, who called him 64 times from City Hall. She's included in multiple pictures on Cornell's Facebook, and the Riverview website lists a Michaela C. as the assistant building commissioner. No one at City Hall has talked to First Alert 4 on camera. And multiple former Riverview police officers say Cornell controlled local politics and City Hall.
10: I do recall a time where an officer called him the chief joking around. And he said, don't ever insult me like that. The chief is beneath me. I'm the head.
11: He seemed to have knowledge of crime scenes that I was present on and showed up to those crime scenes. Or if he had personal friends in the community that he didn't want us to arrest, which, by the way, we would never follow through on that because I have basic integrity.
0: The board previously said in an open meeting that Cornell would be impeached, but there's no information on where that stands.
1: Well, you know, you've got a mayor engaged in sex crimes with minors who's now in jail, running the city from jail, and the officers say he was showing up at scenes and saying, let this guy go and do this. But none of that really matters. All that really matters is that we have sufficient racial representation in all of our positions, because apparently that is the most noble goal in American governance and American society. We no longer care about things like integrity or justice or efficiency, fairness or opportunity. All that matters is that people who scream racism are sufficiently happy because they're put in charge this week. And if money is stolen or crimes are committed, if the morale of the people is absolutely destroyed, none of this is of real concern, as long as Al Sharpton and Ben Crump are happy. Because, hey, that's what really matters. Right?
12: They remain scared to death of you, and they remain scared to death of Trump.
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12: 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Even if Trump does, you're not.
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0: player-turned-assistant coach Damon Jones pleads guilty to selling inside information to sports bettors and participating in a poker scheme backed by the mafia. He's the first defendant to admit guilt after an FBI gambling probe led to more than 30 arrests, including Portland Trailblazers coach Chauncey Billups. The story from News Nation.
1: The ex-NBA player and former assistant coach is the first person to plead guilty in this massive gambling crackdown that includes more than 30 alleged mob figures and basketball insiders. Jones, who played with the Miami Heat and later coached in the league, is one of three accused of playing a key role in two separate schemes. Prosecutors say he profited from rigged high-stakes poker games using cheating methods to give certain players an advantage. At the same time, authorities say Jones was feeding bettors non-public information about player injury, including details involving stars like LeBron James, Anthony Davis, giving gamblers an edge before that information became public. Jones was arrested back in October along with others, including Portland Trailblazer coach and Basketball Hall of Famer Chauncey Billups and Miami Heat guard Terry Rozier. In November, Jones pleaded not guilty to multiple charges, including wire fraud and money laundering conspiracy, each carrying a maximum of up to 20 years in prison. But again, here today, he did just plead guilty. We did reach out to his attorney. He declined to comment. By pleading guilty, I'm told he can avoid a lengthy trial, that is, potentially receive a lighter sentence, especially if he agrees to cooperate with investigators in a case, as you mentioned, involves a whole lot of people.
0: So there are people who are against gambling, sports gambling, call she, you name that. I am not one of those. In fact, I think that much of what we do is, whether you call it gambling or not, gambling. And I have said this for many years. If you buy gold or silver, which I do, you are betting that the value of the gold will go up, not that it will go down. If you buy a share of General Motors or General Electric or any other public company, you are betting that it will go up, not down. If it goes down, you lose money. Right? So we bet every day. We bet on all sorts of things. We call it investing. When you buy a piece of property, if you buy a piece of property that is anything other than your primary residence, you are betting that the value will go up. You buy a rental property. Now, I say with your residence, it's not betting per se, because you do need to live somewhere, but you're still making a bet. You're betting that the value, that the safety of that property will be better than it would be if you went somewhere else that was cheaper. We bet all day, every day on lots of things. For people who say they don't like that, I'm not one of them. I don't think they quite understand the extent to which we do that. Do you have a 401k? Where do you think that money is going? What do you think that money is being used for? I'm Southern Baptist, but I disagree with the position that gambling is the devil, just as I disagree with the position that alcohol is the devil, just as I disagree with the position, not Southern Baptist, held by liberals, that guns are the devil. A computer can be a portal to hell. Can also be a way to communicate, to write a book, to share the gospel. An automobile can be a deadly weapon, or it could be a means of transport to save a life. These are instruments. But we like to blame the instrument. We like to think, if we can just make everything illegal the way they do in Saudi Arabia, if we can just crack down on everything, then people won't be sinful. But they're going to. So people will tell me, I don't like sports betting. I think it's horrible, bad for the game. Why? Because then people will throw the game or change the results of the game in order to make money. Okay. You don't think that happens with stock prices? By the way, not all stock purchases, not all stock trade activity is related to the stock going up. If it was, there would be no No. It's the VIG that we're worried about. You got to balance those out, right? So how would you handle the fact that not everybody wants to bet that a stock price will go up? What about a put? What about shorting a stock? Do you know that that happens every day? Guys like Bill Ackerman will bet that, let's say, GameStop or Robinhood. But let's say one of these guys, and I don't want to, maybe not Ackerman, let me just say anybody. There are a lot of guys that have made a fortune doing this. And what they will do is they will go in and look at a stock's price, and let's say it's $50 a share. And they will say, you know what? I'm going to short that stock. I'm going to bet that that stock's going to go down, not up. But the market thinks it's going up. So this is a bet I can place. But we don't call it a bet. We call it stock activity. Reasonable, responsible, respectable people engage in this. And they wear suits and ties and have fancy blue chip names on Wall Street. But they're betting. And they place the bet, just as you would at the Kentucky Derby. They place the bet that that stock's going to go down. And then they do something that makes this the worst kind of betting. This is the equivalent of a basketball player. This is the equivalent, if you've seen Pulp Fiction. Bruce Willis takes a fall, doesn't want to, because Marcellus pays him to take a fall. Except if you remember, he doesn't take the fall. That's why he has to get out of town. Oh, sorry, spoiler alert. Yeah, you're right. Okay. Well, there's always this fear, if we allow sports betting, that a player will miss a shot to lose the game. A player can have more impact on losing the game than winning the game, because you have to assume he's going to try to win the game anyway. But you can bet a boxer? See, a boxer. There's always the argument that the fight is fixed. Because if you're playing a basketball game, you're one of five. You start clunking. You start airballing your shots. Your teammates may bail you out and win anyway. Well, that's not a good bet. We want to be able to control our bet. Well, what if we do this? What if we go into boxing? Because a guy can take a fall. Just don't fall too early. Don't make it too obvious. You don't think that's ever happened? Of course it has. But guess what else has happened? You put in basically a bet that stock price is going to go down. And you don't wait and see how the company does. Do they sell more widgets than they planned or not? You start attacking them. In fact, some guys, Bill Ackerman being one of them, can simply announce

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5: I'm Michael Toscano. A tornado tore through southwestern Mississippi, triggering a tornado emergency with reports of people trapped in damaged homes. WJTV-TV meteorologist Ken South.
6: How strong are these winds? Now, we can't tell you what's happening down at the ground, but we can say at cloud level, we're looking at winds moving in opposite directions at 57 and 50 miles per hour. Add that together, and there is a potential for over 100 mile per hour winds coming from this storm.
5: Tornadoes and flooding have been reported throughout central and west Mississippi, with 19,000 customers without power. President Trump says talks with Iran continue.
7: Now we're doing well. Now we have to get what we have to get. If we don't do that, we'll have to go a big step further.
5: Correspondent Jesse Mitchell has more.
8: Tehran said it's reviewing the latest proposal from Washington, reportedly a one-page memorandum of understanding. Axios reports provisions include Iran committing to a moratorium on nuclear enrichment and the U.S. agreeing to lift sanctions and release billions in frozen assets. This comes as hundreds of merchant ships remain backlogged in the Persian Gulf.
5: A suicide note Jeffrey Epstein supposedly wrote after his first suicide attempt in 2019 has been made public. CBS News Justice Department reporter Jake Rosen.
9: CBS News has not independently verified the note, and the network has reached out to the FBI and Justice Department for comment. The scrawled note appears to read, "They investigated me for a month, found nothing, so 15-year-old charges resulted." The note also includes the phrases, "Time to say goodbye," and "No fun, not worth it."
5: Commerce Secretary Howard Lutnick was questioned by the House Oversight Committee over when his relationship with Epstein ended. More from correspondent Nicole Killian.
10: Many Democrats on the panel, including Congressman Walkinshaw, say they believe that Secretary Lutnick should resign. Chairman Comer, for his part, though, said that if there were any misstatements on the part of Secretary Lutnick, that he would be held accountable. We, of course, expect the panel to release transcripts from this interview, which will be written. It was not a videotaped interview at some point in the near future.
5: Several passengers aboard a cruise ship exposed to Hanta virus disembarked almost 2 weeks ago and are back in the United States. California and Georgia health officials are monitoring them for potential infection. Here's correspondent Tom Hansen.
11: The Dutch Foreign Ministry says those three passengers believed to be infected with the deadly Hanta virus will receive specialized medical treatment in Europe after a high-stakes evacuation off the MV Hondius. Now a debate is raging over what to do with the nearly 150 remaining passengers just days away from reaching the Canary Islands.
5: This is CBS News.
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6: And I just want to thank you because you're very, very special people. You were here long before any of us were here. Although we have a representative in Congress who they say was here a long time ago. They call her Pocahontas. But you know what? I like you.
7: My Aunt Bee has walked by that picture at least 1,000 times, remarked that her father, my papa, had high cheekbones like all of the Indians do, because that's how she saw it. And she said, and your mother got those same great cheekbones, and I didn't. She thought this was the bad deal she had gotten in life.

and Dad were very much in love with each other, and they wanted to get married. And my father's parents said, absolutely not. You can't marry her because she's part Cherokee and she's part Delaware. And after fighting it as long as they could, my parents went off. They eloped. It was an issue in our family the whole time I grew up about these two families. It was an issue still raised at my mother's funeral.

I grew up believing with my brothers, this is our family story. My apology is an apology for not having been more sensitive about tribal citizenship and tribal sovereignty. I really want to underline the point, tribes and only tribes determine tribal citizenship.

0: today it happened to be Fox News, and it was about noon central or so, and Melania Trump was there beside President Trump, but he was kind of standing back off to the side and letting her lead, and it was about honoring military mothers, you know, the week of Mother's Day, and you couldn't help but notice she's a strikingly beautiful woman. Even at her age, she has aged very gracefully. And she's dressed well. She was wearing a kind of a pink blazer and a white shirt, and I don't remember what else, but she had a smile on her face and a very comforting, reassuring smile to the mothers who you could look and see were very nervous. You know, they're at the White House. And I can't help but notice that she has really grown into the role of First Lady. She wasn't the First Lady the first day. I don't think anyone really ever is. And I got the impression when they left in January of 2021 that she was angry and bitter, and rightfully so. Because typically a wife who's actually a loving wife, I wouldn't put Jill Biden in that, and wouldn't put Hillary Clinton in that, and I wouldn't put Michelle Obama in that. But a wife who is first and foremost a wife, not someone looking out for their own, you know, can I get some glory for myself? They're very protective of their husbands. And that would be Laura Bush. That would be Barbara Bush. That would be, to an extent, Nancy Reagan. And that is definitely Melania. I don't think Melania wanted him to run. She may not have argued that he shouldn't, but she certainly didn't want it or need it. You got the impression that Jill Biden was living for it. I mean, absolutely, desperately wanted it. Now, I know I'm going to get pushback on this. I don't think Michelle Obama wanted it. I think she didn't enjoy it. I think she was angry and bitter about it, and she said so to the French president's wife and to others. She did not carry herself with class and dignity and a sense of noblesse oblige that this is the responsibility if you're going to be the wife of the president. But what I noticed was that Melania has really grown into the role, a tough role, and that she has reconciled that, yes, there are very nasty elements of being First Lady. I think every First Lady would admit that. When Jacqueline Kennedy, before she became Onassis, left the White House. Her husband, of course, had been assassinated, and it's very, very public. She'd been part of Camelot, and everything was perfect, and then it wasn't. And then Jack wasn't there, or John F. Kennedy wasn't there. And I do think they had a lot of problems in their marriage. Most people know that. And yet they had these young children, and she didn't know what to do, and the Kennedys were overbearing, and the public was spying. I think Aristotle Onassis offered her a way to leave it all behind. And so she was criticized rather roundly and in a very nasty fashion. Hey, what are you doing marrying this older Greek, not in any way proper American society? What are you doing? I think he swept her off her feet and away from the madness that she needed out of. She couldn't just live in the funeral home where John F. Kennedy's body was lying in wake. And back to Melania. I'm curious to know your thoughts. But I think I got the sense that the first term, She was a little deer in the headlights. Remember, she hadn't been a first lady of a state. She hadn't been a governor's wife. She hadn't been a congressman's wife. This was all new to her. And while she had been his wife and they'd gone to balls and galas and all of that, now all of a sudden she was being unfairly attacked, which is part of the role of being the first lady. And her husband was having these horrible attacks on him. And I got the impression that when he got shot in the head, that's when everything changed. That's when she decided, that's when the mama bear came out. That's when her fierce nature protecting her husband came out. But I also noticed that her fierce nature and kind of strong, gritty teeth have evolved into, I need to be a pleasant face. I am the lady the country's looking at. If they don't like me, they don't have to like me. But there are lots of people who do. And I want to be here for them. And I want to be a good first lady for Donald. And I have to say, I saw her today, and it felt like one of the few times she was having fun. She was enjoying it. She's risen to the occasion. That's it. I don't have some big wrap-up. That's it.
1: You were a kid. You all admired the champion marble shooter, the fastest runner, big league ball players, the toughest boxer.
2: Mr. Michael Berry.
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9: Well, it's been nearly 2 months since Congressman Anna Paulina Luna announced that John Thune, the Republican leader of the Senate majority, had given her assurances that the standing filibuster would be used to pass voter ID. Is this going to happen or not?
10: Based on your discussion, it sounds like you're moving towards...
11: Yes, based on our discussion right now, we're moving towards it. Also, it's you. We got assurances on the standing filibuster, which is incredibly important. I don't know if you guys remember when I was talking about inherent contempt, but a lot of people didn't know what that is. Mm-hmm. The standing filibuster is an old-school parliamentary procedure, but it's a way to break through what we consider tradition in order to get voter ID passed. I think that it's brilliant that they came up with it, but exactly that's why we kind of have these discussions, and we're very happy about that concept. There should be a standing filibuster announced soon, and I would actively reach out to Senator Fune's office to ask him about that, because they have different ways in the Senate.
10: So that'll get you to yes tomorrow on the rule.
11: Yeah, as of right now, we feel very comfortable where we're at based on what we are discussing.
9: Okay, let's start here. She's kind of cute. I give her that. But she's not a major moving force in the House. She's not at the table. She's an easy access guest. So for her to be saying these things, they're telling us there's going to be a vote and that it's going to be without the filibuster. So all you'd need is 50 votes. Well, how do you do that, Michael? How do you get it passed with 50 if there's 100 senators? Because J.D. Vance would be able, as the vice president, to come in and break the tie. All right. The most number of ties broken through history by a vice president is the immediately preceding vice president, which is Kamala Harris. So if you get to 50 votes, if you do away with the filibuster, now you have the SAVE Act. And that's what it's going to take to save our Democratic Republic. We'll see. I'm not going to get my hopes up. I don't trust these guys. In less than a week, Florida Governor Ron DeSantis unveiled his state, Florida, their new congressional maps, and got a special session of the legislature to pass those maps, creating four more Republican seats in the state, making it the eighth state to complete mid-decade redistricting in the 2026 election cycle. Here he is on Fox.
12: Well, I can tell you this. Last week, he threatened Florida and said that
9: He's talking about Hakeem Jeffries, who is the lead Democrat in the House, the he's talking about.
12: Well, I can tell you this. Last week, he threatened Florida and said that if somehow we went through with a map that, you know, we were going to have hell to pay, he was going to come down and we were going to pay the price somehow. And look, those threats may work when you're running a political machine in Brooklyn in your district.
13: Right.
12: Those threats do not work on me. And so we released the map on Monday. The legislature passed it on Wednesday. And that is that. And so, but this guy's a real piece of work because he thinks he can issue threats. He thinks that's the way people want to see. And a lot of people don't know who he is around the country. He's more left than Pelosi. Midterm elections are tough when you're the party in power. You always have to battle currents. But I will tell you, the more voters know that a vote for Democrats could be a vote to put Hakeem Jeffries in speaker, that is going to help Republicans. So I've invited him down to Florida. I'll pay for his travel. We'll say take him around the state. The more voters see of him, I think it's better for our Republican candidate.
9: Credit to Louisiana's Governor Jeff Landry. He has suspended next month's House primary elections, although technically, I guess it would have been this month, so that state lawmakers can pass a new congressional map first. After the Supreme Court decision last week that found Louisiana had unlawfully discriminated by race. Just go look at the districts and you'll see it. I mean, it's as clear as day. To create a second black congressional seat. And when I say black congressional seat, I mean a seat with the sole intention of electing a black congressman. That is wrong. That is wrong. You cannot have elections where they say, tell you what, only people we're going to ask to vote in this election will be black people. And we'll run a black candidate and he'll win. Come on, man. We're not making strides toward a better nation. We're creating carve-outs and winners and losers. We're creating more racism, more tribalism. It's so stupid. So other races on the May 16th ballot that will not be affected, everything but the congressional map. Good for him. Because once that decision came out, the argument was, okay, Supreme Court has struck down this race-based congressional district. But we got the election in a couple of weeks, so let's deal with it later. No, we're going to stop right now. We're going to deal with it right now. How many times as a parent Was there a group of people, family gathering, party for their class, party with all their friends, and your kid acted like a complete brat and did something awful, assuming you wouldn't deal with it? Not here, not right now. It'd be too awkward. And it's rare. I know, because I was that dad. Then you go, hey, guys, let's shut this down for a minute. I got to deal with the problem. Nobody wants to do that. You're the turd in the punch bowl, but you got to do it. And Jeff Landry is doing it. Credit to him for that. Republican governors in Alabama and Tennessee call lawmakers into special sessions to redraw their new congressional districts. This is News Nation.
13: Other southern states like Alabama and Tennessee are joining that rush to redraw maps after the Supreme Court ruling. The Republican governors of Alabama and Tennessee announcing special sessions for next week. Alabama facing hurdles with this, where they can only actually act if the Supreme Court clears the way. But in the meantime, Tennessee's primary isn't until August, giving lawmakers there plenty of time to redraw that map. And weeks after Virginia voters passed a referendum to redraw the state's map, the State Board of Elections was unable to certify those results as legal challenges are playing out in the state's Supreme Court. The referendum approved a new congressional map favoring Democrats 10-1 with two Republican-led lawsuits challenging the legality of it. Because of the map changes and extra time needed, House election primaries will now be in August with early voting starting June 18th.
9: There comes a point where you realize that solving this country's problems is going to be a fist fight of sorts. The left is going to say, you're just not going to deport people. We're going to start attacking ICE officers. At some point, you're going to have to shoot one, because otherwise the ICE officer is going to die. We're just going to start creating riots. And we're just going to throw bricks at officers and rush them. And we're, at some point, you're going to have to shoot one. And that's where, as a society, you're going to go, oh, well, look, I don't like these people. But at some point, they're going to force your hand. And they know that. I almost never eat at national franchise businesses. I almost never eat at corporate businesses. 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
14: I'm not sure what your question was, Mr. Michael Berry.
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15: CBS News Brief. The National Weather Service confirms an extremely dangerous tornado moved across parts of western and central Mississippi this past evening, leaving behind major damage. And WJTV-TV meteorologist Ken South describes dangerous winds in the southern part of the state.
16: The environment was right for that to happen, and we're still in an environment over mostly south Mississippi and the Pine Belt where that unfortunately could still happen.
15: Indirect talks between the U.S. and Iran continue as President Trump offers this update.
17: No, they want to make a deal badly, and we'll see if we get there.
15: Commerce Secretary Howard Lutnick took questions behind closed doors of the House Oversight Committee over his relationship with the late sex offender Jeffrey Epstein. It continued after he originally said he ended it. Committee Chairman James Comer.
18: If we find that there were any misstatements by Lutnick, it's a felony to lie to Congress, and he'll be held accountable.
15: CBS News Brief. I'm Michael Toscano.
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0: living today.
1: So much of what was wrong in this country,
0: but you never,
1: what we're going to have to fix, is not just neglect. It is intentional collapse. The Department of Justice has shut down an immigration court in San Francisco because the judges were basically rubber stamping asylum claims. The judges' approval for asylum cases were four times the national average. The Department of Justice has fired at least 20 of the 22 immigration judges. This is a story out of San Francisco's ABC 7.
2: 8 months ahead of schedule, the federal government is officially closing San Francisco's 100 Montgomery Street Immigration Court. We captured the last hours of service with one person remaining in line.
3: We're talking about 15,000 cases that are in limbo in San Francisco. It's a major hub of immigration in the United States.
2: Before the May 1st closure, the Department of Justice fired at least 20 of the 22 immigration judges at the Montgomery Street Courthouse. In December, we interviewed one of them, Jeremiah Johnson. Why do you think you were fired?
4: For doing my job. Immigration judges preside over removal proceedings. That's what the law states.
2: Bill Hing, professor of law and migration studies at the University of San Francisco, believes the federal government was following the record of asylum cases that were granted here.
3: They wanted to get rid of immigration judges that were fair when it came to asylum cases.
2: In a statement, the Executive Office of Immigration Review under the U.S. Department of Justice said they determined it would be more cost-effective to relocate its court operations at 100 Montgomery Street to the nearby Concord Immigration Court. In Concord, immigration advocates are concerned this closure will lead to multiple years of delayed hearings.
5: San Francisco, there are like 120,000 cases pending. In Concord, it's half, 60,000. So that's where we are right now.
2: The Executive Office of Immigration Review said they will begin issuing new hearing notices to all parties whose cases are reassigned to the Concord Immigration Court. Millie Atkinson, director of the Immigrant Legal Defense Program at the Bar Association of San Francisco, said many still don't know where they will go.
6: We've had a lot of cases and received a lot of information about people who had their hearing changed and they were not aware of it. And they got a notice afterwards that their case was closed.
1: There is a very simple, fundamental principle that America is for America. Japan is for Japanese. China is for Chinese. And that you don't just get to jump up and go, hey, I'm going to live in your country and do what I want. And anything you give to your people, I'm going to take for myself. And you can't tell me no. It's a pretty simple, fundamental, straightforward principle. And yet, there are a lot of people in this country who wish to change that. No, no, no. Anyone in the world can take whatever they want from our country. And you, an American citizen, can't stop them. What are we doing? What are we doing? This isn't even a sense of a nation anymore. A Lafayette High School principal, this is Lafayette, Louisiana, has been placed on administrative leave for having Lil Boozy, who's apparently going by Boozy Badass now, but that's Badass with a ZZ, not a SS. I want to be very clear on that. It is a rap name, after all. For having Lil Boozy visit the school. Lil Boozy has a lengthy criminal record that includes several gun convictions, and now the principal is in trouble. KLFY TV out of Lafayette with the story.
7: LPSS officials say there's a clear process for who can step onto campus within the parish. And this visit at Northside High School apparently didn't make the cut. Now, what was meant to inspire students is turning into a debate over rules, leadership, and accountability.
8: The Lafayette Parish School System is investigating an unauthorized campus visit by rapper Lil Boosie at Northside High School. Officials say the appearance was not approved and did not follow district policy for guest speakers. School leaders say the visit contrasts with a separate approved appearance by Boosie earlier this week at Karen Crow High School, which followed proper procedures according to LPSS. Superintendent Francis Tuchet emphasized that all campus visitors must go through a formal approval process to ensure student safety and accountability. He released a statement on behalf of the school board saying, LPSS approved a visit through our standard safety protocols and procedures by Boosie to Carrancro High School on Tuesday. A visit to another school campus that had not received prior approval from LPSS and did not follow standard approval standards is currently under review. As of this time, the Northside High School principal, James Rollins, is placed on administrative leave. Meanwhile, Boosie is backing the Northside High School principal. In a social media post, he praises their leadership and concern for students.
9: Hey, I'm doing this drop on my Instagram, and I'm asking that the school board in Lafayette, please, please allow this man to be principal again. This man had no ill wills towards anything. I did not rap. This man was looking out for them students.
8: The rapper said the principal simply wanted students to hear positive and encouraging words.
9: He said, just give them kids some positive words. And that's what I did. They asked me positive questions. He had no ill will towards nothing. He was thinking about them kids. He even told me no music, no rapping, none of that.
8: And he is now calling on the school board to reconsider any actions taken against the principal.
9: Reconsider. Give him another chance. Man, he had great intentions for that school, you know.
1: He didn't have no ill wills. In case you're wondering if Boosie is, in fact, his birth name, it's not. He was born Torrance Ivy Hatch Jr. 46 years ago. He was originally called Lil Boosie. Then he changed it to Boosie Badass with two Z's. Or just Boosie, you know, if you're into the whole brevity thing. But I'm just curious, what's going on in your life when you go, you know what, everybody? I was Lil Boosie. Just so y'all know, thank y'all for coming out here today. Just want to let y'all know, going forward, I'm not Lil Boosie anymore. I'm just Boosie. So just if y'all could, you know, correct the record, I'm just Boosie now. Or if you must, give me, you know, if you want my first and my last name, it's Booty Badass. But that's two Z's, not S's. Two Z's. Now, you could put a line through it like a dollar sign if you want. That's up to you, because I'm about that money. I'm about that money. Boosie about that money. Not Lil Boosie. Boosie about that money. So just from now on, just so y'all know, I'm not Lil Boosie. That was my name up until like 5 minutes ago. But now I'm not Lil Boosie anymore. I'm just Boosie or Boosie Badass. You call me Mr. Boosie, Senor Boosie if you want. I'm just basically just Boosie and Boosie Badass, but not Lil Boosie. I'm not little no more. Okay? Is my point. I'm Boosie and Lil Boosie. I mean, no, sorry. No, not Lil Boosie no more. I'm not. I'm Boosie and Boosie Badass, not Lil Boosie no more.
10: I looked at him and they looked at me, you know, and I just looked at her and I said, just get your stuff and get out.
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10: So I reached over and got a newspaper and I rolled it up. I slapped him on the nose. I said, bad dog. Bad dog.
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22: Three staccato cries of Mayday and an eyewitness report of a mid-air explosion is about all that is known this morning of the British Columbia air disaster, which yesterday claimed 52 lives.
23: I really want to know what happened, and it makes me extraordinarily angry. 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

0: man, this song's got it all. You got Sammy Kershaw. I think the Amazing Rhythm Aces were the first ones to record that. I love Sammy Kershaw. This is my favorite version. Written by Russell Smith. But my favorite line is, he said, I'll even tell you that I love you if you want me to. Man, you talk about cheating songs. That's it right there. That's it. A Garland father defends his family shooting and killing a carjacker, and surveillance video captures it all. If you're new to the show, this is a moment that we have referred to on this show for 20 years as a how about them apples moment. We love when the good guys get over on the bad guys. The story out of Dallas-Fort Worth on the Fox affiliate there, Fox 4.
1: You could definitely tell that he was not in his right state of mind.
2: Surveillance video shows a man attacking and trying to carjack a family of eight in Garland Sunday afternoon before the father shoots and kills him.
1: I'm just glad that the man was able to protect himself and his family.
2: Tatiana Starks manages Garland Smoke and Vape in a shopping center near Highway 66 and Derry Road.
1: We heard a loud crash.
2: Garland Police Department says the carjacker initially crashed into two other vehicles.
3: While we were responding to the scene, we received more information that the driver of that car had exited and immediately began physically trying to get into other vehicles in that parking lot.
2: Starks says she saw the man breaking into several vehicles at a gas station, so she took cell phone footage.
1: He, tried to get in several different cars.
2: She stopped recording as the man began walking across the street toward her.
4: Did he make direct eye contact with you?
1: Yes, he was walking very intentionally.
2: The family of eight, unaware of what was happening and what was about to happen.
1: He ended up going into their car.
2: Video shows the carjacker in the peach shirt confronting the father in the white shirt. The father struggles with the suspect, who's trying to drive off with the family's car, with family members inside, including a baby. After nearly a minute of struggle, the carjacker, who's in the driver's seat, is shot by the father, who's outside the car near the passenger side door.
3: It seemed to be self-defense.
2: Police do not expect to file charges against the father.
1: It kind of all really happened really fast.
2: A witness to everything. Just grateful we're talking about a story in which no victims were hurt.
1: It's just a blessing that the kids and the family walked away with no injuries.
0: If every criminal knew they were going to be immediately confronted and harmed, they'd stop. Just that simple. They would stop. And that would be that. It was a great moment a few days ago. This Artemis got a lot of attention. It's the first time Americans have been focused on space, NASA, in a very long time. And they got a lot of attention. Some of it felt manufactured, but I think that happens a lot. And I heard from a lot of people who I didn't realize were space nuts. Houston is space city. So you get a lot of our listeners were either in the space program. Was it Clayton Anderson? Or are the children of people who were in the space program or grandchildren? So space in Houston is a big deal. And for the first time, we had a black person who fill in the blank. In this case, flew so close to the moon. So his name is Victor Glover. And he was asked by a young black girl what it was like to be the first black person to do this. And he had considered that question was going to be asked. And for a young person, especially a young black person, they have learned to win parental and teacher approval by asking race-based questions. I thought his answer was exactly how questions like this should be answered.
5: Hi, how did it feel to be the first person of color to fly to or around the moon?
6: You know,
7: good question.
6: Amaya, thank you for the question. And I will tell you, one of the things about swinging for the fence and trying to, like, you know, hit a home run when the game is on the line is, if you think about that, that can add pressure and make you not, you know, go up there and play your best game. And so I focused a lot on working with this team and trying to be a good teammate, trying to be a good teammate to them and also receive from them their good teamwork. And I think one of the reasons we were as successful as we did is we spent a lot of time thinking about us and not us, me individually. And so I would answer this by maybe just making a visual lesson here that I spent a lot of time thinking about this patch and not this patch. And now we get to be here and we get to talk about it.
0: And since we are praising black people, let me close with that. Where the left has taken this too far is with the transgender movement. That's where they lost a lot of blacks along the way. There was a black woman on a podcast called the At Whatever. I've never heard of it before, but this was sent to me, who talked about the moment that she walked away from feminism and BLM. She saw the light.
8: I used to believe I was owed reparations due to slavery. I believed that I couldn't be racist towards white people because I didn't have systemic power. I believed in Black Lives Matter, George Floyd, all that stuff. I believed in transgenderism, feminism, pretty much everything that was blackwards. And now,
7: did you say blackwards?
8: Yeah, that was actually a Freudian slip, but yeah, backwards. Okay. And now I'm pretty much the opposite of everything. I'm not for the feminism. I'm not for the stuff. I'm not for Black Lives Matter or reparations.
9: What happened?
8: Well, I had a situation back in Chicago where I moved in an apartment and they originally told me I'd be assigned a roommate of the same gender to share a bathroom. They actually ended up assigning me a transgender as a roommate, and I only found out it was a transgender because the toilet seat was being left up consistently. And when I reached out to my black housing manager, she told me they weren't allowed to discriminate and I could move down the hallway to another room if I had a problem. And when she used the word discriminate, it made me think about politics. So I started looking up just what in politics made it legal for a man to be in a woman's space. And all of a sudden, I'm seeing all the evil, racist, Republican white people are the ones with common sense who don't want this weirdness going on. So I found myself voting for Trump.
7: And you became a wife at 23?
8: I did.
7: After being a feminist your whole

0: environment over mostly South Mississippi and the Pine Belt, where that unfortunately could still happen.
1: Schools in Lawrence, Lincoln, and Brookhaven are closed today. The concern in Oregon is fire. Oregon U.S. Representative Suzanne Bonamici sees red flags ahead this fire season.
2: The wildfire seasons are starting earlier, predicted to last longer, endangering more communities here in Oregon.
1: Oregon's Department of Forestry declares the fire season in central Oregon begins this Friday. President Trump threatened Iran with a higher-level military strike if it doesn't accept a peace deal. BBC's Carolyn Davis reports from Dubai on what Iranian leaders are saying.
3: One Iranian official described this as a wish list from the American side. We've also heard from the spokesperson for the Iranian Parliament's National Security and Foreign Policy Commission, who wrote, "Americans will not gain anything in the war that they are losing, and they have not gained in face-to-face negotiations," and that Iran has its finger on the trigger and is ready, which is the same sort of tough talk that we've also heard from the U.S. side.
1: As of Wednesday, AAA said gasoline prices across the U.S. were an average of $4.54 a gallon of regular, the highest since 2022. It's higher than that in California.
4: AAA says the average price for a gallon of gas in Mono County is over $7 a gallon. This man is driving a diesel through western states and says he's avoiding that price by staying prepared.
5: I carry fuel containers, 5-gallon containers, several of them. I fill them up where it's the cheapest.
4: Drivers in many states say they are trying to travel less for groceries to save some money. Allison Keyes, CBS News.
1: Ted Turner, the flamboyant media mogul, has died. CBS's Lee Cowan says how he saw his own legacy might surprise you.
6: Ted Turner's legacy will always be paired with CNN. And yet, the gift he seemed most proud of was the natural habitats he saved by buying and protecting more wild acreage than almost anyone in the U.S.
7: You ever ride your whole property here?
8: No, but I've ridden quite a bit of it.
6: It's tempting to call him a master of his domain, but he'd prefer caretaker. We don't own anything, he said. We just borrow it for a while.
1: Turner was 87. A spokesman told CBS News he died surrounded by family. This is CBS News.
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1: Those rising gas prices have Meals on Wheels chapters across the country struggling to make their deliveries.
15: Many of the drivers who deliver the meals to seniors are volunteers.
16: We're hearing things from volunteers that, you know, we just don't know how much longer we can do this.
15: Tasha Samuels manages the DuPage Senior Citizen Council in DuPage County, Illinois, near Chicago. She's trying to adjust the program's budget to cover the cost of gas without cutting meal deliveries. Driver Jason Burke says he doesn't just deliver meals, he checks on the welfare of his clients every day.
17: That's why this job is so important.
15: Michael Wallace, CBS News.
1: Apple has agreed to a $250 million settlement in a class action lawsuit over false ads for its Siri's AI capabilities. The lawsuit claims Apple misled consumers by promoting features that didn't exist when the iPhone 16 launched in 2024. The deal could mean owners would receive at least $25 up to $95 for each eligible device. Michael Toscano, CBS News.
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0: Let's have some fun on a hump day. It's Wednesday and I am in the best freaking mood, and I'm about to explain why. No, it's not because we're doing part three of our history show an hour from now on Napoleon's invasion of Russia. That's only a small little part of it. Let me tell you something. There are a million ways we can lose the United States of America, right? A million ways we can lose it. And there are ways we can save it. Now, I want you to do this little thought experiment with me, because we're going to talk about something incredible that happened last night, incredible, that matters to you, matters to me. 100 years from now, we'll just pick a number, 100 years from now, you'll be dead and gone, I'll be dead and gone. 100 years from now, the communists, they get their final defeat in the United States of America. We have conquered communism here. We are back to being free and good. We have saved the country. All right, 100 years from now, right? I think you would agree with me that that's going to be a long slog. It's going to be a long war. There's going to be 1,000 battles, as I say all the time, between now and then. Let me tell you something. What happened last night in Indiana, believe it or not, what happened last night in Indiana, 100 years from now, smart people will look back on it and say, that battle was critically important. That battle mattered a lot. Now, why? Why am I so excited? Why am I so happy? All right, let's lay this out. You're going to have to hang with me for a few. And maybe you're sitting there thinking, Jesse, it's a few congressional seats we'll end up picking up. Jesse, it's Indiana. I've never even been to Indiana. Jesse, what's the big deal? Stay with me here. We have talked many times before about the concept of the GOP being the controlled opposition, giving you the illusion of choice. Now, that does not apply to every GOP. That doesn't apply to every Republican. It does not apply to all of them. It absolutely does not. There are many who are there who are fighting the good fight, and they're fighting on our side. But there is enough truth to it that I understand why people say that when they say it. And I've said it to you before. Why is that the case? What is going on? Well, here is what is going on. Two different things, and oftentimes these two different things work together. If I'm Jesse Kelly, and I'm here in the red state of Texas, and I live in a very red part of the red state of Texas, and I want to be a politician. I want power. I feel like I should be in charge of your life. I want to be able to tell you what to do, what not to do. I'm a power-hungry megalomaniac, okay? Well, as a power-hungry megalomaniac, I want to get into office of some kind. But let's say I'm a Democrat at heart. If you went down the list of the issues of taxes and spending and border and abortion and everything else, if you went down the list, the truth about my values are this. I'm a Democrat. I believe in the communist revolution. I'm a Democrat. I want to push Democrat policies. But I also want to get into office. What to do? What to do? Well, I could pack up and move to a blue area and try to get into office there as a Democrat. Or I could just pretend to be a Republican. I mean, I'm a communist. It's not like I'm worried about being deceitful. My entire life is about deceit.
1: I think our reverence for the truth might have become a bit of a distraction that is preventing us from finding consensus and getting important things done.
0: I don't care about lying. As a communist, I believe I'm supposed to lie. Why not just pretend to be a Republican? Now, here's the thing about that. I'm here in red Texas, in a red part of red Texas, and I want to run for, let's say, state senate. I decide I'm going to pretend to be a Republican. When I get to the legislature, I can't screw over my voters all the time. I can't go there and promptly start voting like a Democrat on every single bill. That won't work. The game would be too obvious. My deceit would be way too obvious. So I have to pick and choose my battles, which brings me to this. What battles do you choose to fight? Look, when a bill comes up about, what's a Republican issue, bread and butter, cutting taxes, I'm probably going to have to vote yes on cutting taxes. But here's the thing. The communist revolution, it can survive a tax cut. It doesn't want a tax cut. They want to steal all your money. But it can survive a tax cut. What I have to do as a pretend Republican, I have to wait until there's a really, really important fight that genuinely threatens the communist revolution. I have to wait until the communist revolution is in danger of taking a real wound. And then I have to step up and step in and screw my voters over and vote against their interests every once in a while. Just on the really, really important issues. What I just described to you takes place in red areas of the United States of America. In state after state after state after state, county after county, it takes place in United States senators, people in the House of Representatives, state legislatures across the country, county board of supervisors, city councils. There are pretend Republicans all across the United States of America. They're really Democrats. Some of them are just run-of-the-mill corrupt people. They're really Democrats. And guess what? 95% of the time, they're going to vote with you. Hey, I love God and country. But in that moment where we need them the most, they will screw us over in order to protect the communist revolution. But now that you know, and I know you already knew this, but now that you know that's the situation, how do they get away with it? Look, I brought up Texas. We'll stay in Texas. How do they get away with it? John Cornyn is a United States senator. That is a lot of power. United States senators have a lot of power. And he's a United States senator from a state like Texas where, I mean, you would think it would be a bloodthirsty anti-communist who would be our United States senator here, one of our senators here. Okay. How has he been able to get away with this for years?
2: Hi, I'm Texas Senator John Cornyn. The last year has proven quite a challenge as we've navigated the impact of COVID-19. But with safe and effective vaccines finally being administered, there's light at the end of the tunnel. Getting vaccinated is the fastest way that life can return to normal.
3: Under the effective leadership of Director Ray, the agency has remained committed to doing things independently and by the book.
4: Section 702 of the Foreign Intelligence Surveillance Act. I've called this the most important law that most people have never heard of. It's been called the crown jewel of U.S. intelligence.
3: We've worked with the NRA, listened to their concerns, but in the end, I think they simply they have a membership and a business model that will not allow them to support any legislation.
2: DACA recipients must have a permanent legislative solution. They deserve nothing less. We need to take action and pass legislation that will unequivocally allow these young men and women to stay in the only home, in the only country they've known. In the past, I've supported a number of bills that would have allowed these individuals to remain in the United States without fear of a court decision hanging in the balance.
0: I let the whole thing play because I wanted you to really, really understand how often John Cornyn steps up to betray the voters of Texas and vote against their values. How on earth has he been able to get away with this? He's been in Washington, D.C. for 8,000 years. How does he get away with this? He has gotten away with this because John Cornyn understands what I have told you over and over and over again. the red state GOP primary voter has been the laziest, dumbest voter in the United States of America. That's the bad news. Now for the amazing news. Before we get to the amazing news, let me tell you this. 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

0: 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You can email us jesse@jessekellyshow.com. I'm so freaking excited about what happened last night. So I already told you, you already get it. A bunch of fake Republicans in elected office all across this country that step in at critical times to aid the communist revolution and screw us over. Why have they gotten away with it? Well, you ever see that movie, The Dark Knight Rises, the Batman movie where he fights Bane? It's a great movie in case you haven't seen it. Don't shake your head, Chris. Anyway, at one point in time, Batman's a little old, out of shape. It happens to all of us. He's in a fight with Bane, who's not old and out of shape. Bane's beating him up. And Bane tells him, You got rid of all the criminals and you're rich. You got soft. And he drops this line on him that says, victory defeated you. That's what he tells him. Why has historically the GOP red state primary voter been the dumbest, laziest voter in the United States of America? Well, let's make it about me again. I love that. You know, I live in Texas. I've told you that. It's not just that I live in Texas. I live in a blood red part of Texas. We looked it up. I think it was the New York Times had something where you could look up your zip code years ago. My area is 92% Republican. When I go out, there aren't any homeless people. None. There's no crime. Streets are clean. Robust, quality police force. You never wake up and find out there's been a break-in. All my neighbors are God-fearing Republicans who own more firearms than most small countries. Everything's okay where I am. Now, if I wasn't politically involved, like you are, politically interested, you'd have to forgive me for not feeling like the situation is desperate around here. Okay, there's a primary coming up. I mean, I don't care. Streets are clean. People aren't dying. Things are okay around me. Why do I need to drag myself down to the polls on a Saturday? College football's on. Why do I have to go vote in a primary? Who cares? Things are fine here. That has been the mentality of the red state GOP primary voter. But they're waking up. We, you, and me. I know you were already awake, but the red state GOP primary voter is starting to wake up. And I know you're already yelling. I know the email you're sending. Yeah, but we lost this and we lost. Oh, I know. We have a long, long way to go. 1,000 more battles to fight. But if the red state GOP primary voter, if he is, as it looks like he is, waking up, if he is going to start punishing fake Republicans by voting them out in primaries, the end result of that is going to be a Republican Party that is not the controlled opposition, that does not disappoint us all the time, that will actually pass things like the SAVE Act and things like that. The result is going to be an actual anti-communist party, a party with teeth, a party that smashes communism. If the GOP turns into that, that's how we win. We can't ever get that final victory over communists 100 years from now if that victory day does come. We can't ever get it until we get an actual anti-communist coalition, an anti-communist party that wants to smash communism in the United States of America. We can't ever, ever get there unless people like this are gone.
1: Hi, I'm Texas Senator John Cornyn. The last year has proven quite a challenge as we've navigated the impact of COVID-19. But with safe and effective vaccines finally being administered, there's light at the end of the tunnel.
0: You know that guy's about to lose his primary, I hope, I think. 2 weeks from now, he's facing a primary challenge from Texas Attorney General Ken Paxton. Every single poll I've seen has Ken Paxton up, and I mean, up okay. Don't get me wrong, if you're in Texas, you need to go vote, but It looks like John Cornyn is going away. How is that humanly possible? Because the Texas red state GOP primary voter is finally, by the grace of God,
2: in the name of a just, merciful God,
0: waking up. No more, I think I'll stay home. And thankfully, no more, you know, I saw John Cornyn on Fox News. He said he's with Trump. And I love that because I love Trump. I'm going to vote for Cornyn again. This idiocy is thankfully starting to die. The GOP red state primary voter, you, me, we have demands. We send representatives to our state and to Washington, D.C., and we send them there with a list of demands. You are going there and you will do this for me. You will do that for me. And now we are showing them what will happen if those demands are not met. I'll finish up and actually talk specifically about what happened last night, but it was a good night for America. Hang on.

0: Good news. The greatest test of the American spirit is upon us now. Why is this good news? Because throughout American history, high testosterone men thrive in times of chaos and uncertainty. Every red-blooded American man runs toward great trials and challenges. Communist big tech companies are trying to destroy American jobs. War in the Middle East is intensifying. Fertility rates are plummeting. And worst of all, there's a relentless 24/7 propaganda campaign aimed to demoralize us and break our will. 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It's no wonder the average testosterone levels are half of what they were 50 years ago. 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Thrive in the chaos.
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8: CBS News Brief. Emergency responders are out across Mississippi after a violent storm-filled night. Pastor Jimmy Brazil says Coaltown Baptist Church in Purvis was hit by a tornado.
9: Some were praying out loud, and a lot of them were singing. They were actually singing Amazing Grace, and it was getting pretty good.
8: Oregon's fire season is starting, and Democratic U.S. Representative Suzanne Bonamici worries the Trump administration has cut resources.
10: Yes, I have confidence that the state said they're prepared,
11: yeah,
10: but they need the data, they need the research, they need the,
11: right,
10: the satellite data, they need the NOAA support for weather forecasting. All those things are under attack right now.
8: BBC's Peter Bowes reports Washington is waiting for Iran to respond to its latest proposal.
12: A one-page, 14-point memo could form the basis of a final agreement, although a senior member of Iran's parliament has dismissed it as a wish list.
8: A plane believed carrying a sick passenger from the Hanta virus hit cruise ship has arrived in Amsterdam. CBS News Brief. I'm Michael Toscano.
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0: on a magnificent Wednesday where we had a tremendous victory last night for the anti-communist movement in America. Now, specifically, what happened before we do emails and do other things on the show? Well, here is what happened. Democrats have, for decades, it's not a recent thing, drawn some of the most ridiculous congressional districts in the country. These are not people who care about fairness or cheating or the honesty or anything. You understand how this works. You, I'm sure, have seen the drawings of some of these crazy congressional districts in the country. Why do they do that? What's the game? You look at a congressional district, you think it's supposed to be a square or a circle of some kind. Some of these things look like the Nile River. How can this happen? Well, it's simply about power. If you don't have morals, you can just march forward and do whatever you want and carve Republicans completely out of power, giving Democrats far more seats in the United States House of Representatives than they actually should have. As I've said over and over, Democrats are not a 50-50 party. I would guess they're closer to 20%. But because of fraud, foreigners, and cheating, they have the House of Representatives, might take it during the midterms. You get the whole game. Republicans, tired finally of watching this in red state after red state after red state, are starting to draw their own districts. Combine that with the recent Supreme Court win where we don't get racial districts anymore, which of course means black districts, but nobody wants to say that. But that's what it was. That's what was happening. And that's got to stop. Democrats might be in a bind. But that brings us to red state Indiana. Red state Indiana had an opportunity to do that in their state. Redistrict, carve some Democrat seats out of the House of Representatives and replace them with Republicans. And it's what the people wanted. And surprise, surprise. Fake Republicans, many of whom have been in Indiana State Senate, have been in office for a very, very long time, stepped in during this critically important moment and said no, protected the communist revolution. Normally, they'd win re-election, no big deal. GOP voters dumb anyway, probably doesn't even pay attention. Last night, the state senators who did that in Indiana got wiped out, annihilated. The GOP red state primary voter in Indiana marched to the polls like an army and sent these guys packing, ended their political careers. Here's one of them whining about it.
1: Well, I have one lesson for people. Revenge and retribution is not a Christian value. And that's what this was all about. And I'm not bitter about it. It's just a fact.
0: You shouldn't have taken revenge on me. Retribution. That's not Christian. I hope other GOP politicians in this country are paying attention. We are out for revenge. And we are out for retribution. And like I said before, we have demands. And you will fulfill those demands. Or we will march to the polls and take away your political career. The days of you scumbags getting away with that over and over and over again are slowly coming to an end. I know we have a long way to go, but I'm telling you this. I told you this already about John Cornyn losing that primary. What did I tell you? That other Republicans across the country, it would make them sit up in their chair a little bit and go, Is the red state voter, is the GOP primary voter going to finally get involved and punish me? Uh-oh, I better be careful. Now they just watched what happened in Indiana. This is a wonderful thing because the cowardly eunuchs in the GOP oftentimes have to be whipped into compliance to do the right thing. They're cowards. They're losers. They're corrupts. They're corrupt. Half of them are Democrats. So we have no choice but to pull out the proverbial bullwhip and start swatting away at them until they finally do the right thing. We essentially have to use fear. If you screw me over and protect the communist revolution, I will actually show up on a primary night and I will end your political career. And it's starting to happen in this country. I think John Cornyn's going to be gone. We have five state senators in Indiana. They're going to be gone. Tom Tillis is going to be gone. Mitch McConnell's going to be gone. And I know we have a long way to go. It's really important what happened last night. It's not a small thing. Well, I don't even care about Indiana. It's not about Indiana. It's about sending a message to the GOP eunuchs that we are going to start taking ownership of this party. It's wonderful. I am a happy, happy man. Historical Oracle. I'm a longtime listener, big fan of your history lessons, but I'm not sure if I can continue listening. What kind of blue-blooded American are you that you would let a Cinco de Mayo pass without recognition? I think we need a Joe Biden back in office just to let the Frito Bandito back into this country. We only mentioned Cinco de Mayo once yesterday during the show, and as you know, we're racially insensitive here. And we normally go all in on Cinco de Mayo. Jewish producer Chris is playing mariachi music. I'm dropping Spanish on you over and over again during this. The whole show is
2: this. Buenas tardes.
0: You know why we didn't last night? I'm going to tell you right now. I forgot. I wish it was more complicated than that. I genuinely do. I think it was halfway through the final hour of the show, and I forgot. This happens when I'm super into something. Last night I was doing history, and my mind was just kind of elsewhere. So I wasn't goofing off probably as much as I normally goof off. I just forgot. And I'm sorry. Look, this is the best I can do for you.

0: must not offend. Munch, munch, munch a bunch of fritos.
1: Jewish producer Chris brought up a very good point. Corey wasn't here yesterday. He was faking sick. Everyone knows you were faking it, Corey. He was faking sick, so he took the day off. Corey should have been here to remind us. If he's not here, well, it's his fault. Always blame the man who can't defend himself. Never take responsibility for anything. That's leadership, all right? One final thing on these Indiana state senators who lost. Listen to how sad the two communists are about it. This is Jen Psaki and the Rear Admiral Buttigieg.
2: I mean, these Republicans in Indiana, you probably don't agree with them on much. I don't agree with them on much in terms of their policies, but they knew what was coming if they stood up to Trump. They stood up to him anyways. They decided, some of them at least, that there are worse things than losing an election. I just wonder how different you think our country and our politics could be if more Republicans had that in them. And do you think, you've been traveling out there and the country, that there are more of them out there?
3: I do. I mean, I see it everywhere I go. We have been going to a lot of more conservative areas. We did a town hall in.
1: They're very sad. They like those kind of Republicans. Speaking of which, you know who else loves those kind of Republicans? I'll play it for you in a moment.
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0: It is the Jesse Kelly Show on a magnificent Wednesday. You can email the show your love, your hate, your death threats, jesse@jessekellyshow.com. And I will get to a couple of those emails in a moment. Remember, 10 minutes from now, we pick back up on part three of our little tale, Napoleon's disastrous invasion of Russia. That's going to be the second hour of the show, unless I finish, and I might finish, I might not. Jewish producer Chris is showing no faith that I will finish tonight. I can't say for sure. But I can tell you this. The communists have long known that Republicans who are controlled opposition, they are super important. Realize that. The communists, the smart ones, they get that somebody like a Tom Tillis, a John Cornyn, those Indiana state senators, those guys are actually more valuable to the communist revolution than the street animals you see out there throwing poop and killing people and stuff like that. You have to have controlled opposition people in power aiding the revolution, giving the revolution just the kind of shield it needs. You know who's a really, really smart communist and understands this? Barack Obama.
1: I'm worried about the Republican Party, not just the Democratic Party. When I was president, people would ask me, well, what change would you like to see in Washington? I'd say, I'd love a loyal opposition. I'd love a Republican Party that was conservative in some ways, that didn't agree with me on a whole bunch of stuff, but believed in rule of law and judicial independence and
2: empirical evidence
1: and science, and wasn't constantly tapping into our worst impulses.
0: You know exactly what he's saying. You're not a fool. He wants a lot more Mitch McConnell's. He can work with Tom Tillis. He can work with the Mitt Romney types. I wish these Republicans would just work with me more. I'm trying to fight a communist revolution, and I need Tom Tillis there to help me. I need him at certain moments, and he's always been there for me. And I'm very concerned that we're getting a new Republican Party that won't aid the revolution. Barack Obama and the other smart communists are well aware that the controlled opposition GOP is valuable to them, and that we are waking up and getting rid of those types is a good thing. Now, I'm going to do something that I don't enjoy a great deal, but I'm going to do it because we've got history in a few minutes, and we've got all kinds of stuff still to come. I just want to get this off my chest. I'm only going to play it once, and I'm only going to say it once. Marco Rubio. I used to not be much of a fan. Thought he was kind of a weenie on amnesty and stuff like that. The Gang of Eight stuff when he was a young senator. So I mean, this was kind of out on Marco Rubio. As he has grown older, maybe he changed, maybe I changed. I've been more and more impressed with Marco Rubio. I think he's an excellent messenger for the Republican Party. Seems like a smart, personable guy. It's hard not to see a bright, bright future for Marco Rubio. Really, genuinely, I'm not a fan, as you know, of any of them, but I like him. I don't dislike him at all. That's why I'm only playing this once, and I'm only saying this once. I don't like this.
3: I hope for America is what it's always been. I think it's the hope I hope we all share. We want it to continue to be the place where anyone from anywhere can achieve anything.
0: No. No. Can we please stop that? The inscription on the Statue of Liberty is from a commie poet. It is not the immigration policy of the United States of America. No. Anyone from anywhere can achieve anything. Yeah, no, I want Americans to achieve. I want Americans in the United States of America to achieve great things. I want the United States of America to prioritize Americans. That's how a nation state is supposed to run. I want Mexico to prioritize Mexicans. I want Canada to prioritize Canadians. The Chinese, you get it. We could go on and on down the line. No. No more. We have to drop this ridiculous notion. Anyone can come here We're full. No, no, no more coming here. Leave. We want you to leave. We are overrun with crime, costs, dirt, filth. This fraud story, I didn't even mention this yet, and I probably should have mentioned it in the opening of the show. In the final hour, about halfway through the final hour of the show, I have Parker Thayer coming on. I don't know if you know who Parker is. He works for the Daily Wire. He's an investigative journalist. I'm warning you right now. If you are on blood pressure medication, make sure you took yours today. He is going to drop a story out of Ohio that he did some digging on. I'll just put it to you this way. We've got to get the foreign barbarian hordes out of the United States of America. No more anyone from anywhere. No more all are welcome. No, no, they're not. They're absolutely not welcome. No more of that. I don't want to hear that crap anymore. America is for Americans. Sure, we'll have some sort of legal immigration policy where people can work over the years, hopefully earn citizenship that, of course, can be stripped away if you step out of line even a little bit. But no, the United States of America is for Americans, period. And it should be. Also, you don't have to stress about finding a good employee, finding a new employee. You know that. You don't. I know that it feels like in this market that no one will even call you back. They don't answer emails. 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Hey, Jesse, I really like the history lesson. My question is that with the exception of technology, are the Russian conscripts of today better off than they were in the Napoleon era? He's, of course, referencing the fact that Russian conscripts during this time of Napoleon's invasion of Russia, you were forced, and that it was a 25-year term in the military. I brought this up last night, and that your survival rate was 10%. So your family had a funeral for you the day you left. We're never seeing him again. Good luck, Ivan. It's gone. Do they have it better today? I don't want to.

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14: Hey, what's happening, fellow sports fans? It's Andy West. Let's look back on this day in sports history, May 7th. We'll start today in 1989, where Michael Jordan hits the shot with no time left on the clock against the Cleveland Cavaliers, sending them packing and the Bulls on to the next round. It would be Jordan's first trip to the Eastern Conference Finals. They would lose to Detroit, who would win the NBA championship.
15: Started singing, and I was over here by the wall, and this wall was just moving back and forth. We didn't realize at the time that the roof was gone.
16: Schools will be closed in at least 3 counties today. Fire season arrives in Oregon tomorrow, and the state's top fire officials are warning it could be severe. Senator Jeff Merkley.
17: Those words of low rain, higher temperatures, they're scary.
16: Fellow Democrat Congresswoman Andrea Salinas says she's concerned about the response because of cuts to the Forest Service. A plane believed to be carrying a sick passenger from the Hanta virus-infected cruise ship arrived in Amsterdam today. The ship itself now headed to Spain. CBS's Tom Hansen.
18: Debate is raging over what to do with the nearly 150 remaining passengers, just days away from reaching the Canary Islands.
19: Quiero manifestar mi profundo rechazo.
18: Some local leaders there are rejecting the ship's arrival, adding to the concern a growing number of reported cases, 8 in total.
16: 17 passengers are Americans. At least 3 states, Georgia, California, and Arizona, are monitoring several travelers who had been on the ship. Health officials believe the outbreak began with a Dutch couple who caught the virus during a birdwatching excursion in Argentina. Next move, Iran's, after President Trump threatened to resume bombing if they can't reach a deal to end the war. Correspondent Jesse Mitchell.
20: Tehran said it's reviewing the latest proposal from Washington, reportedly a one-page memorandum.

0: Of understanding. Axios reports provisions include Iran committing to a moratorium on nuclear enrichment and the U.S. agreeing to lift sanctions and release billions in frozen assets. This comes as hundreds of merchant ships remain backlogged in the Persian Gulf.
1: He turned one tiny station in Atlanta into a cable empire.
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1: Ted Turner, who brought us the first 24-hour news channel and owned the Atlanta Braves for 30 years, has died. He became a celebrity when he married Jane Fonda. She says her ex was a gloriously handsome, deeply romantic, swashbuckling pirate. Turner had Lewy body dementia. Forbes estimates his net worth was $2.8 billion when he died. Ted Turner was 87. Gas up another 2 cents to $4.56 a gallon. This is CBS News.
3: Join Adriana Diaz and Kelly O'Grady for the perfect start to your weekend. 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
1: Bees, butterflies, and bats are mighty little creatures.
6: The study looked at the diets, farming practices, and socioeconomic status of over 700 people across 10 Nepalese small farming communities. Researcher Thomas Timberlake says when they modeled what would happen if those communities lost pollinators, they saw a huge impact on people's livelihoods, and not just in Nepal.
7: So they're predicted to lose about 44% of their farming income, and more than 20% of their vitamin A or folate intake would be lost if pollinators were no longer there in their local area.
6: He says decline in pollinator species are largely driven by habitat loss and climate change. Jennifer Kuiper, CBS News.
1: While the red carpet was buzzing, Christian Smalls made his own entrance. The renegade labor leader says he has no regrets after he was arrested for jumping police barriers at Monday's Met Gala to condemn Jeff Bezos' participation. Deborah Rodriguez, CBS News.
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10: Great radio stations across the land, along with Sam and Polo. It is the Joe Pags Show. Thanks for stopping by. Lots going on. Vance Ginn, former chief economist at the White House, bottom of this hour. It'll be Judge Roy Altman next hour. He's got a brand new book out. He's a judge from South Florida, and he's taking judges to Israel to learn about the country, not just make assumptions. It's a very interesting conversation. He's a great historian on the region. We'll talk about a lot about that as well. Make sure you stick around. I just want to give you an update in Assassination Central here. For some reason, we're just like the land of assassination attempts now. Charlie Kirk, of course, was a successful assassination, which makes me sick. I still can't believe that he's not alive. It's very, very strange to even wrap your brain around a 31-year-old guy dead because he was having conversations on college campuses. Even if you disliked what he said, you don't kill somebody, not in this society. Oh, you're dead because you said something I didn't like. I guess that happens, but you got to be a really, really deranged person to make that happen. President Trump now 4 assassination attempts, if you include when he wasn't home at Mar-a-Lago and somebody showed up. And now there was an armed suspect shooting at the Secret Service. I guess this is just the way it is now. This is from Fox News. Michael Marks, 45 years old, was transported to local hospital after the Monday confrontation. Charges have not yet been revealed. The headline, that was the subheadline. The headline is armed suspect who allegedly shot at Secret Service officers near White House identified as Texas man. Fox News has learned the name of the suspect shot by U.S. Secret Service officers near the White House this week. Michael Marks, a 45-year-old Texan, has been identified as the individual seen allegedly carrying a firearm just blocks from the White House on Monday, sources told Fox News on Tuesday. Secret Service Uniform Division officers engaged the suspect after he observed pulling a gun, was observed pulling a gun, federal sources previously told Fox News Digital. In a news conference, Secret Service Deputy Director Matt Quinn told reporters that the suspect allegedly shot in the direction of officers after they tried to confront him near 15th Street and Independence Avenue, causing the agents to return fire. A juvenile suspect was also struck by the suspect and sustained non-life-threatening injuries, Quinn said. So there's a younger suspect with him that he shot? That's weird. Quinn said the confrontation began near after trained surveillance personnel spotted a visual print of a weapon. Quote, my understanding is they observed a print, Quinn said. They're trained surveillance detection personnel out here looking every day to look just for that, and they observed a visual print of a firearm. Quote, upon making contact, the individual fled briefly on foot, withdrew a firearm, and fired in the direction. Withdrew? I mean drew. Either way, fired in the direction of the agents and officers, Quinn said. They returned fire and engaged. Vice President J.D. Vance's motorcade passed through the area not long before the shooting. The incident appears to be unrelated, according to Quinn. Quinn also dismissed questions regarding whether the suspect was targeting President Donald Trump in light of the recent attack at the White House Correspondents Association dinner. I can't say, he said. I'm not going to guess on that. I can tell you that every time we're patrolling this area, in every site, we do a 24-7. We do 24-7 hardcore, whether it was in the direction of the president or not, I don't know, but we will find out. Let me know what, Sam, I thought I saw somewhere that this alleged suspect, allegedly suspected of allegedly doing something, said something that was anti-Trump or it's got to stop or something like that. See if there's a report out there that says something like that. I do know this. I'm tired of Assassination Central. I mean, can't people just disagree and not need to kill somebody? I don't get why we're there. But that's exactly where we are. See if there's any more indication or information from any reports anywhere that say that he said something. I thought that there was something that was said. Are you finding anything?
11: Yes, according to the New York Times, suspect in National Mall shooting expressed hostility towards White House, Pirro says.
10: Expressed hostility towards White House? What does that mean? He expressed hostility towards White House? What does that mean? I'm tired of that White House. I mean, what is hostilities?
11: Okay, I have the quote here. Okay. This is Ms. Pirro saying, or Judge Pirro saying this on ABC News, and I'm going to say it, but it's not exactly what it was said.
10: Okay.
11: So, F the White House and kill me, kill me, kill me three times.
10: Oh.
11: End quote.
10: Well, that sounds like hostility. Why didn't you just say that?
11: Yeah. It's a lot of hostility, yeah.
10: F the White House, kill me, kill me, kill me is some hostility towards the White House? I don't know. I just find it to be weird. Yeah, when we went there, we've been there several times. There's always, you know, some lunatics out front holding signs and being stupid.
11: But so weird.
10: I never thought to myself, well, I wonder if they have a gun. I guess they could.
11: Yeah, right.
10: And for those who don't know, printing just means like if the guy's carrying a gun on his side and the shirt sort of shows the outline of a gun, that would be printing. So I guess that's what they observed. But F the White House, kill me, kill me, kill me. I'm going to say that guy probably is not a Trump fan.
11: Yeah, probably not.
10: Very interesting. All right. 833-JOE-PAGS, 833-563-7247, joepags.com. Let's talk about the economy. The guy, by the way, the guy who called in, they had several calls last hour. One was going to say, I'm tired of talking about gas prices. Well, what exactly did he say to you? He was tired of talking about gas prices?
11: Yeah, he said, oh, you know, I think that they don't understand what's going on because it's not actually what's going on in Iran, but it's, you know, like the stocks, and I'm tired of his sidekicks complaining about it.
10: What?
11: We got called out, Polo.
10: The guy called in to say that my sidekicks and me, we talk about it too much?
11: Yeah, but okay. I mean, like, we're all feeling it. Come on.
10: Everybody's talking about gas prices.
11: Yeah.
10: Everybody.
12: Now,
10: except that guy.
12: Now, if he's talking about that we talk about gas, maybe.
10: We definitely talk about gas.
12: Maybe.
10: Could he have meant gas, you know, Sam?
11: No, he was talking about gas
12: that
11: prices.
12: That price is free, baby. It's free $3.99.
10: You know, we actually, I don't know if you guys heard, the show won an award, the gassiest staff in all of talk radio.
11: No way.
10: Yeah, very gassy.
11: Just talking about you, right?
10: No, they actually said the support staff tends to be gassier.
12: How do you think the staff
11: gas you
12: supports?
11: Up all the time?
12: I mean, you know?
10: That's how you support with the gas?
12: Yes. We gas you up. Yeah.
10: That guy's not very happy right now. We're still talking about gas. So on some level, we're talking about gas. All right, let's talk about economy, not about the gas. There's actually a move by Bernie Sanders and other socialist wannabes to charge a billionaire tax. What that means is you have $1 billion in wealth. Bernie Sanders thinks, and people like Mamdani in New York think, and people like many people in California in government think, they should just take some of it. Give us 5% of your wealth. Allegedly, you could raise trillions of dollars, send everybody in the country $12,000, and you could end homelessness and, I guess, rebuild the middle class. None of which is true. None of that's true. But if they say it, what does it do? It actually locks us in to this innate thing human beings have. I wish we didn't have this, but we do. And a lot of us control it. Like, I have a bit of envy as well for those who are more successful than I am. But my envy doesn't become green jealousy, doesn't become I have to take some of what he or she has. No, my envy becomes competition. Let's go. My envy becomes I'm going to do that better than you because I'm going to really apply myself. I'm going to really try. And it's not to say that I'm better than anybody else, but I love competing. When we were running pizza joints, we wanted to make the best pizza in town. No matter what it is, when I'm playing music, I want to sound the best. And right now I'm not, I'll be honest with you, because I don't play as much as I used to. And I'm going to have to work on that. I'm going to be playing the national anthem coming up in the summer. I want to be really good at it. And a lot of you feel the same way. I saw a piece of video with Arnold Schwarzenegger yesterday where somebody was asking, I think Shaq was asking him about working with Carl Weathers. Carl Weathers worked on Predator with Arnold Schwarzenegger and Jesse Ventura and others. And he talked about how Weathers knew there was going to be a shot in that movie where the two of them sort of did this handshake thing and they hit their biceps as hard as they could. And Carl Weathers didn't want to look like he had a small bicep. Now, compared to Arnold Schwarzenegger back in the day, everybody had a small bicep. But Carl Weathers was in a remarkable shape. For those who don't are unfamiliar with Predator, he was also Apollo Creed in the early Rocky movies. So they worked out every single day. They started at 4 or 5 o'clock in the morning. They brought their weights. Arnold brought the weights with him. And all the stars on Predator were working out every day to look as big as they possibly could and as bad as they possibly could. And that was an envy where I'm going to take some of Arnold's muscles and put it on me. Now, I'm going to work as hard as I can to try to catch up or at least compete against them or at least look good standing next to him. When you're a socialist, you don't believe in that. What you believe in, you have too many muscles. I deserve some, and so does all of society. And how do you convince all of society that what you're saying is right and what everybody else is saying is wrong? Well, you get in the air and you say, can you believe he's got 3 cars and you have none? Can you believe he lives in a penthouse and you're renting an apartment? Can you believe they can afford to go to that ritzy restaurant and you got to go to McDonald's? That's not fair, is it? They use words like fair. Or fairness. Mamdani literally did a video, what was it, 2 weeks ago, 3 weeks ago now? He's out in front of some big Park Avenue high rise where people own beautiful suites. And he complained about, by his name, complained about the guy who owns the penthouse that cost him over $200 million. And that's not fair. I'm going to get some of his money. I'm going to make the rich pay their fair share. The rich, by the way, who already pay more than anybody else. The top 1% pays 40 to 45% of all taxes, income taxes, period. The top 10% pays 70 to 75% of all taxes. That means the other 90% is only on the hook for 25%. And they're still complaining. California's talking about an impact fee if you leave the state. An exit fee. Well, how the beep do you do that? How do you charge somebody an exit fee? If I load up my U-Haul, load up my family, and head out of the state, what are you going to do? Wait at the border and collect money from me? What are you, stupid? You must be stupid. But that's what they want to do. You know who thinks that's a good idea? People who don't have as much. I've never thought to myself, that guy catches the ball better than I do, or hits the ball better than I do when I was playing baseball. So therefore, they should take some of his ability and give it to me. Never thought that. Billionaires have that money because they did something to earn it. Billionaires have that money because they were entrepreneurs or they came up with a business idea. We all, at some point in our lives, if not now, worked for the top 1%. Because poor people aren't out here hiring anybody. The top 1% employs us. So we should tax them higher? Well, what would they do if you taxed them higher? Let's break it down to something really, really simple. This is going to be really simple. Because I'm a simple guy. There's an argument now that we should be raising the minimum wage yet again. Even though every time we, through legislation or executive order or something, even on a state level or a local level, even more local than that, every time we raise minimum wage and force employers to do something, what do? They don't hire more people. They lay people off. Think about that. If you raise how much they have to pay somebody, they will pay fewer people to keep labor where it needs to be. And then suddenly you've got a kiosk at McDonald's for you to walk up and press what you want so nobody's there actually helping you. Have you gone to Walmart lately? What are there, 10 self-service checkouts? Can't even talk to somebody at the checkout anymore. I guess you can. There are a couple of open lanes, but most everybody's going to the kiosks and checking themselves out and paying on their own. They didn't hire more people. They hired fewer people. Goes back to the old ATM story. When ATMs were innovated and introduced to society, did they hire more actual human tellers? Did they hire fewer because they had automatic teller machines now? Think about it. So forcing those who have and then pretending everybody else are the have-nots, us versus them, class warfare, it's never worked. Just like socialism, true socialism has never been successful. I mean, don't get me wrong. It's successful for the top tier. It's successful for those who are the ruling class. Not the wealthy, just the rich people. I mean, those who make the laws. Have you seen Venezuela lately? The way that has been set up from Chavez to Maduro, the way that was set up was to make sure they ate steak while you were eating your pet and waiting in line for toilet paper. Sounds good, right? You get free toilet paper. Not so good. I'd rather earn it and go and get it. So you must do me a favor. More importantly, do yourself a favor. Don't fall for the okey-doke. Resist it when you see it on social media. Resist the idea that somehow socialism is the way to go, and we've got to tax the rich through the nose, because that will solve all the problems. You know, the leader of this, who I mentioned earlier, Bernie Sanders, this guy has 3 homes, I believe. Pretty sure he's worth millions of dollars. You realize Bernie Sanders never really had a job, right? Been running for office since he was a young guy. He looked exactly the same, but had black hair. Been running forever. This guy is the guy out in front saying that the rich have to pay more. I don't see him handing any of his millions over. I don't see him answering the question, why do you have so many homes or why are they so expensive? No, it would not be anybody's business if he weren't the one out here headlining all of this garbage about tax the rich and socialism is the way to go. Socialism assumes we won't notice the ruling class living high in the hog. Socialism assumes that others cannot go and succeed like those who are rich succeeded. Socialism assumes that people can't figure out how to feed themselves or house themselves unless government does it. And you can only do that by stealing money from people who already have it instead of incentivizing people getting off their asses and going and getting their own jobs and making their own wealth for their own families. So you see it, reject it. All right, got to hit a break here. 833-JOE-PAGS, 833-563-7247, joepags.com. 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You're like, on what? Well, the spam texts, are you sick and tired of them? The spam calls, are you sick and tired of them? The spam emails, are you sick and tired of them? And do you think to yourself, how do they know to contact me? How do they know my age and what I might be interested in? 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They know it because data brokers are collecting that information. then they're selling it at a profit without your express permission. They're doing it and making money off of your good name and off of what you do. 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Stay here.

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4: See? They're happy. I'm happy.
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7: Everything kids love.

0: I think a lot of why we go through what I just talked about is because the government itself and the power brokers in this country have done their level best to disincentivize competition, disincentivize masculinity, disincentivize striving to do better, reaching for the stars, if you will. And they do that because if you're self-sufficient, they don't have control. If they don't have control, they don't have the power they want. If you're getting anything from the government right now, anything, the government has its claws in you. That's why I'm against Section 8. That should be done privately. I'm against SNAP. That should be done privately. Food banks and soup kitchens. I'm against, you know, government paid for homeless housing that never ever works out and people end up homeless anyway. I'd rather see homeless shelters that are funded by the community and, or by faith-based organizations. Disincentivizing, pulling yourself up by your bootstraps is making an entire generation of people that are going, duh, I don't know, I can't really find a job. I applied online 32,000 times, but they just don't call back. Well, that's weird. I used to walk in, shake their hand, look them in the eye and say, I would like to learn how to do this. I'd like to help you grow your business. And they used to hire you. And many will retort, well, you kid, they're not doing it that way anymore. Well, if I were hiring, I think that I would do it that way if it's some sort of a storefront or a business where people actually go to and work there. And even if it's not available to you, if you applied 78,000 times, make it 78,001 until you get that job. Make it 78,002. But it's easier, well, let's collect some government benefit, which is actually taxpayer benefit, which disincentivizes. Oh, I ran out of money to take care of everybody who needs me to take care of them. Let's go steal some money from the successful ones in society. That doesn't make any sense. Going to talk the economy. Going to talk about the Fed. Going to talk about gas prices. Going to talk about the operation, the war, whatever the hell we're calling it in Iran with Vance Ginn and a lot more. Keep it here.
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2: CBS News Brief. Emergency responders are out across Mississippi after a violent storm-filled night. Pastor Jimmy Brazil says Coaltown Baptist Church in Purvis was hit by a tornado.
3: Some were praying out loud, and a lot of them were singing. They were actually singing Amazing Grace, and it was getting pretty good.
2: Oregon's fire season is starting, and Democratic U.S. Representative Suzanne Bonamici worries the Trump administration has cut resources.
4: Yes, I have confidence that the state said they're prepared, but they need the data, they need the research, they need the satellite data, they need the NOAA support for weather forecasting. All those things are under attack right now.
2: BBC's Peter Bowes reports Washington is waiting for Iran to respond to its latest proposal.
5: A one-page, 14-point memo could form the basis of a final agreement, although a senior member of Iran's parliament has dismissed it as a wish list.
2: A plane believed carrying a sick passenger from the Hanta virus-hit cruise ship has arrived in Amsterdam. CBS News Brief. I'm Michael Toscano.
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15: This is a Bloomberg Money Minute. The Trump administration has begun paying out refunds for the $166 billion in global tariffs that the U.S. Supreme Court declared unlawful earlier this year. Trade lawyers tell Bloomberg that some of their clients have received money in their bank accounts this week. The refund payments mark a milestone in the legal fight over one of the president's signature economic policies. The Trump administration has not committed to refunding all of the tariffs it collected. A social media company is blaming the Iran war for a disappointing forecast. Snap Inc., best known as the owner of Snapchat, says geopolitical headwinds in the Middle East impacted its advertising sales $20 million in March alone. A correction from the company behind IHOP and Applebee's. First, it posted a profit for last quarter, well above Wall Street forecasts, but then said that was a mistake, and in fact its earnings had fallen below market predictions. Shares of Dine Brands quickly erased early gains to fall more than 5%. Andrew O'Day, Bloomberg Radio.
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0: As I've said on my show, people really weren't that engaged with the Iran operation, the war, whatever we're calling it, until the gas prices started going up. Then they came back down. People were happy again. Then they went back up again. And I don't know what the heck that is, other than I know it's a global commodity. I know that OPEC has something to do with it. I know that it's traded on the market. Maybe we should think about not trading energy on the market. But I want to get the real scoop. What exactly goes on when you shut the Strait of Hormuz down and 20% of the world's energy can't get through? How does that affect us directly? To get those answers and a lot more, it's Vance Ginn, PhD, former chief economist for the Trump White House in the first term. Vance, how are you? Good to see you.
17: Hey, Joe, I'm doing well. Great to see you.
0: Why does it matter that the Strait of Hormuz is open or closed? Why does that matter to me?
17: Well, for energy prices in particular, right, you have the oil price that's priced on a global market, the West Texas Intermediate. You have the Brent crude oil prices. And so since these are traded on a global oil market, that supply, that bottleneck in the Strait of Hormuz is influencing global oil supply. So if you have less supply that's out there on the market compared to demand, prices are going to go up, which of course filters through to gas prices, diesel prices, and other prices throughout our economy. And so this is really why the war with Iran, but also and maybe more in particular right now, is really that Strait of Hormuz is slowing down the flow of oil that's being supplied across the globe, therefore, you know, driving up the price of gasoline and oil prices as well.
0: You know, are you from Texas? You're saying oil.
17: I am from Texas. I'm from Houston.
0: Yeah, I get it. I'm from New York originally. I grew up in Florida. You know that I've been in Texas 21 years. I've never gone to the all yet. It's still oil to me, which is interesting. It is Vance Ginn. Go and check him out on the social media. So when we hear the president say, and he hasn't said it in this term yet, he will eventually. When I hear him say we're a net exporter of oil, why doesn't that mean to us it doesn't matter what goes on in the Middle East? Again, I know it's a global commodity and people are betting and it's like a slot machine. Who's going to short? Who's going to sell? Who's going to buy low? I mean, all that stuff shouldn't really matter. If we're a net oil producer or a net oil exporter and we have plenty of oil, the second largest reserves we're told on the planet, again, I get it. Anybody can take a gamble and guess in the stock market. But doesn't that help us at all that we have all of this natural resource?
17: Yeah, certainly it helps us. But one of the things here, Joe, is that the refining capacity is limited, and a lot of the oil refineries haven't been retrofitted in decades, and we haven't built any new refineries in decades. And so that those refineries, a lot of them off the Gulf Coast, here in Texas, and also Louisiana and other places, what they do is they refine this thick oil that comes from Venezuela, from the Middle East, you know, other places, that it's not just the oil that we have in Texas and the Permian Basin. Some of that is then exported to other countries so that those places that have refineries that are newer will refine that sort of sweet crude oil, if you will. But that thicker, dirtier type of oil is really what we're retrofitted right now for those refineries. And so given that that oil in the Strait of Hormuz, the Middle East, is getting blocked in some way and slowed down the flow of it, that's right, contributing to less oil available for refining into gasoline and diesel and other products at these refineries, and therefore creating the higher prices that we're paying at the pump.
0: You know, not necessarily your expertise, so I don't want to go too much of a deep dive into how energy works, but you mentioned the refining capacity, and I wonder economically if you could tell me why haven't we made more refineries? I know that Bill Clinton said 30-plus years ago, we can't build them, it'll take 30 years. Well, I just noticed that it's been 30 years. We could have built some. Can President Trump and lower energy regulations through the Energy Department and also the EPA, can he just start building refineries? Let's build two or three this year. Why not?
17: Yes. I mean, they've got to start cutting those permits, you know, the cost, the regulations that are keeping those new refineries from being built. That could be done this year. Now, I don't know how long it will take. I'm not an expert in that area. I will say, though, that my dissertation, my PhD in economics, was actually on oil price shocks.
0: There you go. I knew you were the right guy.
17: Gasoline prices. Yeah. So I am, in some sense, from the economic side, this is my area of expertise.
0: So why don't we just do it? Again, the executive decides what the EPA will do, what the Department of Energy will do. He can certainly have policy changes like Biden did. And the policy changes Biden did was get rid of all internal combustion engines and we all have to drive electric cars. We can't have a gas stove. We all have to have electric stoves. Can't the chief executive just with a pen across a piece of paper decide, let's build some. I want a refinery by December 1st. Why not?
17: You know, Joe, I don't know the exact answer to that, so I don't want to go wrong here, but I do think it's something that should be looked at, if it's not already, by OMB and OIRA, what they're doing at the White House to think right about how can they remove these regulations. The other thing, though, is that regulations usually have a comment period. So even if right he was assigned this line, it doesn't say it just goes away automatically. You got to have a comment period and other things that will draw out this period for a lot longer. So you can't just start tomorrow, but maybe, just maybe, Joe, we could start in 3 months. That would certainly help, although it won't affect the prices today. But one thing I will say too, Joe, is that oil prices and gasoline prices, those are based on futures markets, right? Not just on the spot price today. Right. So it depends on what the supply and demand are going to be in the future. And so if you could start to relieve some of this pressure on energy exploration, on refining capacity today, that would help to reduce the prices for the future and therefore help in some capacity to what's going on at the pump.
0: It's Vance Ginn. Love having him on. Former chief economist of the Trump White House, host of Let People Prosper podcast. Is it called Let People Prosper Show or just Let People Prosper?
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0: Okay, go and check them out where you get your podcast, Let People Prosper Show podcast. I'm going to get into Let People Prosper in a second, what we're seeing from Mamdani, what we're seeing on TikTok with people wanting 5% from billionaires, like that's going to solve the world's problems. Yeah. I want to talk about that coming up. But I want to finish with gas and oil with you this way. You're right, more refining capacity. You're right, the heavy crude versus the light crude. I get it. We're able to refine in the Gulf area, the heavy stuff. Where do we get that? We have the light crude. They have the heavy crude in Canada. We should be getting it from them. The Venezuela oil is going to be included in this. I just don't like that it jumps up and down depending on what's going on in the Strait. Now, when you were in the White House and there were economic issues, and again, the first Trump economy was very good. Right now, we're still waiting to see. But what was being spoken about within the four walls? Were people going, okay, Americans are starting to freak out because gas is this level, or because heating is that level, or because internet isn't available here? Were there conversations like that with you as the chief economist where it was said to you, what are they worried about right now, and how do we fix it? Because we're worried about gas prices right now.
17: Right, right. No, definitely. Whenever you're seeing what's going on in the world and you look at the surveys and you look at polls of what's happening, the president wanted to be briefed on those particular issues. And so I needed to be aware of what's going on with gasoline prices. But you're also right that, look, gasoline prices were pretty low during the Trump years.
0: They were.
17: It was really the increase during the Biden years. We had major oil expiration that was happening. And so the refineries had the ability to refine that down into gasoline from wherever it was coming from. And we started to become a net exporter. And so that helped to keep prices down at the pump and other places. But yeah, we were always looking at different ways to bring down the cost of living for consumers. That was always on top of President Trump's mind in the first administration. I'm sure it is this time as well. It's got to be very frustrating for those in the White House right now that gasoline prices are so high. I think they're making the argument that, well, the cost of what's happening with Iran is worth it, but this is a trade-off. This is a tension, and I think we're feeling some of that when you look at polls and surveys by Americans saying that affordability is their top concern, even when I think the president's trying to do some things to bring it down on the other side of it.
0: Did you see the ridiculous video that Kamala Harris made standing in front of some gasoline sign at a gas station talking about Trump's war of choice caused this? I mean, that's pretty rich from somebody who we have the highest gas prices on average today, highest since June of 2022, when it was $5.02 on average under Biden and Harris. I found it to be very, very rich. So just to end with that, the war, the operation, wherever the hell it is, ends tomorrow. Gas prices plummet. Do we see the price of a barrel just go down like crazy or not?
17: Yes, I think it will, because that reduces the uncertainty and it brings supply back online in a faster way.
0: You and I think, agree on the Fed. I think it's ridiculous that we have some private entity that can build billions of dollars worth of palaces for itself that really was built in the early, 1900s to protect bankers only. Wasn't really about us. We borrow money from them, then they tell us what the interest rate's going to be. I think the whole thing's a sham. That said, it exists. Jerome Powell is the guy that President Trump is done with, although he appointed him, and he doesn't even want Powell to be on the board. Is he still going to be on the board? And if so, why can't a president who appoints them get rid of them?
17: Yeah, for your latter question, I mean, that's just part of how the Fed policy works and the laws that were set in place back in 1913, and they've changed some over time. But basically, you have a term that he was already on Jerome Powell was already on the board before that, right? Before he was Fed chair. So he can serve out the remainder of his term as one of the governors. And he has said he's going to. So I think he'll still be on the board. But that also means that the president can't just remove him given those laws. Now, maybe you could change the laws and do something else. Then that's a whole different story. But as far as I can see right now, Jerome Powell will remain on the board as a governor, and Kevin Warsh will come in as the Fed chair, which, Joe, I'm really excited about Kevin Warsh. He's been talking a better game about the Federal Reserve's balance sheet, which is what I've been focusing on for a while, which is still like $6.7 trillion, about 21% of GDP. That's got to come down for us to have less distortion in the markets, less inflation throughout the economy. And I agree with you. The Fed should not exist. We should end the Fed, as Ron Paul talked about so eloquently for so many years. But if we're not going to get there, we need strict rules. And because we got to put them in a box. They're putting us in a box with more inflation and all this other nonsense going on. They need to be doing less. And I think by removing some of those assets on the Fed's balance sheet, we will help to remove and reduce their ability to manipulate markets.
0: Well, why did Jerome Powell fall out of Trump's favor? And do you agree with Trump that Powell was doing a bad job?
17: Yes, I agree he's doing a bad job. I don't know that we always agree on why. I think interest rates probably should have been a little bit higher. He probably shouldn't have added so much, to the balance sheet of the Fed compared to what Trump wanted, lower interest rates. But regardless, I think that, Powell lost favor whenever inflation started going up at a rapid rate. And he was put in a bad situation. And some of this is from Congress, right, Joe, is that they've been overspending. And so in order to keep interest rates lower, he had to monetize the debt. He had to go out and buy a lot of that treasury debt, which increased inflation. And so now we have this catch-22 situation where, at the end of the day, I just don't think Jerome Powell is the right fit for the Fed chair. And I'm hopeful that Kevin Warsh will be.
0: I'm going to ask you a question I may have asked you before, and I apologize if I did. What was it that triggered Congress and this government, and it's got to be a long time ago, there's been a deficit since I've been alive, I think, What made them think they could spend money they didn't have? I mean, it used to be if you wanted to go to war, you had to sell war bonds. It used to be if you needed money to build something, you had to raise the money to build something. When did it happen? Was there an inflection point where they said, why don't we just spend what we don't have and see what happens?
17: Well, if you look back over time, you're right. The deficits were really low. Some years we ran surpluses, and the debt was pretty low compared, especially compared to GDP.
0: Right.
17: It really started, I think, in like 1971, 72, when Nixon took us off the gold window. And when that happened, that gave the Federal Reserve a lot more ammunition to buy more of the debt and increase the money supply because it wasn't backed in any way, shape, or form by gold. And then that contributed to this inflationary cycle, along with giving more room for Congress to spend more than it brings in. But the other part of this is that you got to think about 1965, right? Where Medicare and Medicaid were put in place in this quote unquote war on poverty by LBJ.
0: Right.
17: That massively increased the size and scope of government spending. And then that contributed to more spending higher than revenue, more deficits and more debt. And then you add that into the 1971, whenever Nixon took us off the gold window, and you've got this double problem, double whammy, if you will, of more incentive to spend and monetize the debt, leading to more inflationary pressure and less economic growth and higher deficits for the future. So it did start well before then, but those were two really big areas that I think contributed to the deficits and debt and inflation that we have today.
0: By what authority did Nixon say, we're not going to have our paper dollars backed by gold? And what, I mean, what's it backed by? It's really not worth anything unless the Fed says it's worth this or it's worth that. I mean, did he have the authority to do that? Was that legal for him to say we're not going to back up our currency with tangible, actual precious metals?
17: Well, he had the authority, and he did it.
0: I know he did it.
17: I'm not a legal expert, and I would think that there should have been more pushback from him doing that at the time.
0: Right.
17: But here we are. We still have this fiat currency system that's not backed by any gold at all, and it's backed by government debt. So that's why I think these two go together, right? When you have a fiat currency system like we have today, and you have deficits and debt that can increase, and the Fed just buys that debt, they both work together. And unfortunately, I think we've got to come down to saying spending is the problem and the Federal Reserve's balance sheet's a problem, or we're not going to get control over this deficits and debt, and therefore we're going to have many more problems throughout our economy.
0: It is Vanceginn. Go to Vanceginn.com, VanceGinn.com. 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Let me ask you about Operation or Project Economic Fury. I wasn't really that well-versed in it until Marco Rubio got into it more yesterday. We played that here on the show. What specifically is the United States government and the military doing, I guess it's the government, doing to cause economic fury on Iran, and is it working?
17: Yeah, it was something I was watching yesterday with Secretary Marco Rubio, and their economy's taking a hit. And Iran's economy has taken a hit for years, right? They're
0: right.
17: The top echelon. They are doing well, like many socialist, communist, dictatorship type of countries. But most people are in poverty. And I think that's why you started to see the protests when you did and things of that nature. And so their economy is still getting hit hard today. As this war, this project or whatever you want to call it has been going on. And I don't see that changing, especially with the Strait of Hormuz being closed. And that's where they did a lot of their trading and transactions that, you know, that's also slowing down a lot of their economic activity. So my guess is that this will not stop until the operations there cease as well, which of course goes back to Iran. Are they going to stop the nuclear proliferation and nuclear wars? It doesn't seem like they're willing to do that. So what is going to be the next step? I'm concerned though, Joe, that I'm hopeful that we get out of there sooner rather than later. We saw what happened with Iraq, as we didn't have a solid plan of when we went in and how we were going to get out.
0: Right.
17: I'm a little concerned too that may happen here in Iran. I'm hopeful that given the new administration and everything else compared to the George W. Bush administration back then, that this will be an improvement. But I'm not sure yet because we've been going at this for a while, and I'm not sure exactly what the end game is going to be.
0: Yeah, we don't want another Iraq. We don't want another Afghanistan. We didn't even know what the rules of engagement were in Afghanistan anymore. We were just there for 20 years. Then we left with our tail between our legs. Go to vanskin.com, vanskin.com, vanskegin.com. Go check him out. Former White House chief economist under Trump the first time, and really has some great ideas. We talk more about Jerome Powell. Why exactly is it that we have this Fed? We go on to talk about the global economy, how that affects us. Can you get a new refinery in short term, not wait 30 years? Great mind, great economic mind, and we're back after this. Stay here.
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13: Always amazing information with Vance Ginn. We appreciate him coming by as always. Next hour is going to be Judge Roy Altman from South Florida. He's a guy who's been taking fellow judges to Israel to stamp out a lot of the mis and disinformation out there about the Holy Land, and also to have them go with, and conservatives and liberals both are going, it's not just one side or the other. Have them go and actually see, feel, touch the center of so many religious beliefs, whether you be Jewish or Christian or Muslim. A lot of that centered right there in Israel. So pretty interesting conversation. Got a new book out about it.

0: got off on the remote island of St. Helena in the South Atlantic after the first of three passengers died. Ruhi Senat was among them. He says they were misled.
1: The captain announced that there was a death, and he said it was due to natural causes, and we are not infectious. This was relaxing at the time, but it was also misguiding us.
0: The ship is still headed for Spain's Canary Islands with about 150 passengers on board. 17 are Americans. Health officials in Georgia say they're monitoring two who've returned home. A federal judge has unsealed a suicide message from Jeffrey Epstein. CBS's Jake Rosen.
2: CBS News has not independently verified the note, and the network has reached out to the FBI and Justice Department for comment. The scrawled note appears to read, "They investigated me for a month. Found nothing, so 15-year-old charges resulted." The note also includes the phrases, "time to say goodbye" and "no fun, not worth it."
0: Epstein's former cellmate claims he found the note after Epstein's first suicide attempt. He died weeks later. Secretary of State Marco Rubio is expected to sit down with Pope Leo at the Vatican this morning, less than a day after President Trump's latest comments.
3: As far as the Pope is concerned, it's very simple. Whether I make him happy or I don't make him happy, Iran cannot have a nuclear weapon. And he seemed to be saying that they can.
0: As for the war, Iran says it's reviewing new U.S. proposals to end it after the president threatened new bombing if there's no deal. For now, gas prices are still climbing. They're up another 2 cents today to $4.56 a gallon. Drivers in San Francisco, like Joey Matucci, are shelling out $6.17.
4: I've never put $70 in a 12-gallon car before. It's kind of crazy, but yeah, you got to pay it.
0: Shell Oil posting a bumper profit this morning. This is CBS News.
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0: There's something in the water in northwest Georgia, and it's apparently been there for a while.
12: Synthetic chemicals known as PFAS leaked into northwest Georgia rivers from carpet mills for years and into the drinking water, according to reporting from the Atlanta Journal-Constitution, the Associated Press, and PBS's Frontline. They say Georgia's Environmental Protection Division was warned but did nothing. Residents have been diagnosed with high levels of forever chemicals, and many say they have health problems. Corinne Bell is with the Natural Resources Defense Council.
13: We know that PFAS is pervasive in drinking water across the United States. And so I think it's probably safer to assume that PFAS is present in your drinking water.
12: Jennifer Kuiper, CBS News.
0: A man on a personal watercraft got the scare of a lifetime off British Columbia.
14: You okay? Yeah.
0: Local officials say he slammed into an adult gray whale as it popped out of the water off Vancouver. Bystanders rushed to the rescue. Deborah Rodriguez, CBS News.
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2: 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And now, it's Joe Pags.
3: Great to have you. Thanks. I appreciate you stopping by along with Sam and Polo. It is the Joe Pags Show. Thanks. Appreciate you stopping by. Bottom of this hour will be Judge Roy Altman. He is a South Florida judge, and he's a guy who's taking people over to Israel to teach them about the history of the place. And he also wrote a book about it, and I want you to go and check that out as well. It's a really cool conversation. I like when I can ask somebody a question, and they go for a while. He does that, and he's very, very intelligent. He's got a lot of great information that you're going to want to hear, including we get into stuff like, well, nobody there is really an Arab Jew. They're all from Eastern Europe. Really? And we talk about that. What is the history of that region? Why do people keep saying, let's go back to the 67 borders when you have the 67 borders until you attacked? And then the borders changed because Israel won. So we talk about a lot of that and then some. And also, why are there so many people online now saying things that are demonstrably either untrue or so horribly negative about Israel without any backing? They just say it like it's real. And they don't know. So we get into that with Judge Roy Altman coming up. Do not miss a second of that. Sam, see if you can find me something on this. I believe it was Tennessee last night, and I could be wrong about that. It might be a different state. Actually, it wasn't. It was Indiana. In Indiana last night, there were primary elections, or there were runoffs or something. I think there were runoffs. And many incumbent Republicans in Indiana lost to Republican challengers that were all endorsed by Trump. It was like five of them, something like that. And I think Indiana woke up today and went, oh, damn, there is a sea change going on. We talk about rhinos all the time. By the way, don't spell it rhino, R-H-I-N-O. It's R-I-N-O. It means Republican in name only, rhino. There are a lot of people out there that do fit that bill. They say they're Republican, they say they're conservative, and then they pull a Susan Collins, or then they pull a Lisa Murkowski. And they just seriously aren't. In fact, John Fetterman is more Republican or more conservative than a lot of these people that call themselves Republican or conservative, and they're really not. Sam, you get something on that?
4: Yes, I just sent you the story.
3: Okay, because this really does show there's still power with the people. And the fact that some don't think there is kind of weird. Yeah, that's some sort of subscription site, Sam. I can't get into that. I don't have time to go click on fire hydrants and crosswalks to prove that I'm human and not a robot. But we'll get into that in a second. It's time that people really did take note that if you say you're going to do something and then you don't do it and you're a conservative for a long time or a Republican for a long time, you just got a pass. You did. You got a pass. And that pass was, we're still going to keep on voting for you because you've been there for a long time. There were a bunch of incumbents last night that did not make it out. I think that's pretty good, and I'm glad, because I want them to be on notice that we're not just going to sit by and let you do it. Now, when it comes to it, there are a lot of people in the state of Texas, where I am, who think that John Cornyn is a rhino. They call him that. I've had him on my show a couple of times recently, and certainly we've interviewed Senator Cornyn for a long time on this show. But I'm not afraid to say, did you put an ad out in Spanish and advocating for amnesty? And he said, well, that was backing the president. He wanted to get DACA so he can get the wall built, and I sided with him. Well, it turns out in 2022, he also talked about giving people who are here as DACA recipients citizenship or a pathway anyway. Well, that was well past President Trump being out of office. That was when the Biden administration was in, and they were not building the wall. In fact, they were selling the wall parts. So that's interesting to me. There's a story that Sam just sent me. And who is this from? University of Houston? Yeah. University of Houston did a poll. And if you wonder who's leading in Texas, and those of you around the country should care. And the reason why you should care is there are only 100 senators. So every single senator that goes there, you're going to want to know if he or she is going to do your bidding, if he or she is going to act like they believe in, you know, our culture, Judeo-Christian values. Are they going to go forth and actually do something that's conservative in nature or do something that's Republican in nature? Or are you going to do something, say you're one thing, but you do something completely different? Here's the story. Texas Republican primary runoff elections 2026. The March 2026 Texas Republican primary races in Texas were expensive and often contentious, with some party nominations left undecided. Without surpassing the 50% threshold needed to avoid a runoff, a number of statewide candidates are facing off on May 26th, so 20 days from today, by the way, primary runoff election. The top of the May ballot with incumbent will incumbent Senator John Cornyn overcome the challenge from Texas Attorney General Ken Paxton? What issues are most concerned? Making a decision of whom to support? What are you going to do? Basically, is what they're asking. So of likely voters, this is interesting. Of likely Republican primary voters in the runoff, 48% say Paxton, 45% say John Cornyn, 7% undecided. Now, this is not counting those who are planning on voting for James Tallarico, who's a fake Christian out there lying about what Jesus said and did and so on. But he's a very, very smooth liar, so that's going to be a problem. But when it just comes to Republicans, Paxton up by 3 over Cornyn, who's at 45, Paxton at 48, unsure is at 7, so clearly the unsure is going to decide who the next Senate candidate from the Republican side will be in the great state of Texas. 7% undecided, that is a big deal. It's a very big deal. So, I mean, at the end of the day, you've got a situation where you can actually, and I'm just bringing up right now, the story out of Indiana. At the end of the day, you can actually, in fact, make a difference in the Senate makeup. Now, I'm saying this not to make you send money to Ken Paxton or to send money to John Cornyn, but I want you to understand something if you're a Republican or a conservative. I want you to understand something. James Tallarico raised like $27 million in a month. They think they smell blood, does the Democrat Party in the state of Texas. They really think they have a chance, and guess what? They do. So you've got to see what they did in Indiana and then make the decision if you can do the same thing in Texas. Now, I don't know if outside money went into Indiana, but a lot of Tallarico's money came from outside of Texas. So again, if you want to ensure something that, you know, goes on in the Senate that you want to go on, you want to be more conservative, more Republican, maybe you take a look at a place like Texas where there's a real challenge to a pretty dominantly Republican seat that's been that way for more than 30 years. Here's a story out of Indiana. Trump makes Indiana Republicans pay for opposing redistricting. This is from Tiago Ventura over at Time Magazine. A slate of candidates backed by President Donald Trump won several state Senate races in Indiana on Tuesday, yesterday, after incumbent Republicans opposed the president's push to redraw the state's political maps. Trump endorsed a series of primary challengers against GOP lawmakers who resisted his efforts to redistrict Indiana ahead of the 2026 midterm elections. Of the 7 Trump-backed challengers, 5 defeated Republicans who had been voted against, redrawing the state's congressional maps last year. One incumbent held on, while a 7th race remained too close to call. Indiana Republican Senator Jim Banks, an ally of Trump, described the results as a big night for MAGA in Indiana. Proud to have helped elect more conservative Republicans to the Indiana State Senate, he said. The races became a major focus for Trump, who viewed them as a test of his influence over the Republican Party, and the GOP-controlled Indiana State Senate rejected his push for redistricting. Indiana Republican Governor Mike Braun, another Trump ally in the state, framed the results as a victory for the president and those who backed him. Historic night for Indiana, as Republicans stood with me and President Trump to nominate some great America first conservatives, he said. Boom. Here you go. If you're a Republican, and you see how completely skewed the districts are in so many states, and you didn't take the opportunity to fix that in your own state, you shouldn't have that office. Because throughout New England, they have no problem having no Republican representation. In California, they have no problem with 17% Republican representation for 40% Republican voters. They have no problem with that. In Illinois, redrawing lines that look like an anaconda just to have a district that doesn't support anybody who happens to be red politically. So you have the opportunity in Indiana. I can't think of what the good reason would be for you to say, we'd rather not redistrict. Why not? I mean, you're butted up against a state in Illinois that is gerrymandered to hell like crazy. Why wouldn't you redistrict if you had the opportunity? And I think that the lack of representation for Republicans in this country is pretty sick. It is. In some of the most populated states in this land, little to no Republican representation. It's not okay. So is this a sign that the midterms could go better? If President Trump comes out and endorses somebody, is that going to automatically help them? Or might it hurt them? Remember, we had Chad Bianco on the other day, the sheriff of Riverside County, California, who's running for governor of California. He and Steve Hilton are the two Republicans that might end up facing off for the actual job in the general in California. He said he thinks that Steve Hilton was hurt by President Trump's endorsement. I find that to be interesting. In a state like California, does that hurt? In a state like Illinois, does that hurt? In a state like New York or New Jersey or Massachusetts, does that hurt if President Trump says, I'm supporting this person? Because clearly in Indiana it helped, and it helped a lot. And does that mean they're going to win the actual job? I don't know. I don't know the politics of Indiana well enough to know that. But I find it very, very interesting that the president chimes in, gets that done, and there you go. It looks like Vivek Ramaswamy has a good chance to become the next Ohio governor. I find this to be very interesting. I do. We like Vivek. He used to come on all the time. We have not had him on in a long time. Just can't seem to catch up with the guy, but I'm a supporter of him being the Ohio governor for sure. Here's the story from NBC News. Vivek Ramaswamy wins GOP nomination for governor in Ohio. The 2024 presidential hopeful with close ties to Trump advances to the general election, NBC News projects, to face Democrat Amy Acton, who led the state's COVID response. Well, that's not good for her. He led the state's COVID response. Henry J. Gomez wrote this. Businessman Vivek Ramaswamy has won Ohio's Republican primary for governor. NBC News projects advancing to what could be an expensive and competitive general election in a state that's been brutal for Democrats in recent elections. Amy Acton, a former state health director, won the Democratic nomination Tuesday without opposition. Ramaswamy, 40, defeated Casey how would you say that, Sam?
4: Pushed?
3: Polo, P-U-T-S-C-H.
5: Putch.
3: I mean, I don't want to say putz, because that's a different thing.
5: Right.
3: Were you saying? Push?
4: Pushed.
3: Pushed?
4: I mean, we're in America, pushed.
3: Stop it. Hey, Polo's adjusting. So there you go. It's P-U-T-S-C-H. Push. Something like that. A political novice known for his car guy videos on YouTube pushes campaign played out largely through social media missives, some of them targeting Ramaswamy's Indian American heritage. A third GOP candidate, Heather Hill, was removed from the ballot under a provision in state law that her running mate for lieutenant governor withdrew from the race. Quote, I know the American dream exists because I've lived it right here in the state where I was born and raised, Ramaswamy said in a statement after his victory was called. We're going to revive that American dream in Ohio once again with lower costs, bigger paychecks, better schools for all Ohioans. I am grateful to everyone who helped us win today's election by historic margins, and I look forward to a decisive victory again in November. I mean, I like the guy. He's young. He's very wealthy, so he has lived the American dream. Extremely smart. He's a musician. He's a very good piano player, very accomplished piano player. I like Vivek. I hope he does very well in November. It'd be good to have somebody who understands America first, understands the opportunity in this land of plenty. I want to see somebody who I think he's going to stick to his guns when it comes to being conservative, when it comes to being America first, and certainly believing in MAGA, and he's going to have support and help from the guy in the White House as well. I think that would be very good. So interesting political time. Again, if you're in Texas, and you didn't vote in the primary, what's the matter with you? 11% Republican turnout. You're going to have to turn out for this runoff on May 26th, or you're just going to sit back and sit on the sidelines and watch somebody get the nomination who you might not want to get the nomination. Then you can't really complain about it. Got to go do something. And then you got to have somebody who's strong and has great backing, a groundswell of backing in Texas and beyond to beat Tallarico. He's going to be formidable in November. You got to be very careful of this guy. 833-JOE-PAGS, 833-563-7247, joepags.com. Scroll down, click on contact. Love to hear from you. 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They are dramatic. 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They work by lowering blood sugar, reducing appetite. 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

0: great to have you. Thanks. I appreciate you stopping by. There's a lot going on. Lots to get to. The Joe Pags Show for your Wednesday. Thanks a lot for being here. Now, many of you probably have heard this story. If you're in Texas, you're out of Texas, you might not have. There was a Texas water park that was going to be holding a Muslim-only day. Muslim-only day. Now, if you're privately owned and somebody rents out your place for a day, I might not love that you're doing it for one religion and nobody else, but nothing I can really do about that. I mean, if you're holding a private venue and a Muslim wedding is going to happen or something, you can do that. You'd have Muslims only, whatever. You're allowed to if it's a private thing. The problem is this water park gets over $500,000 in grants from the state of Texas. Texas water park changes Muslim-only event after Governor Abbott threatens to pull $530,000 in state grants. Eid celebration at city-owned water park now billed as an all-are-welcome and a modest dress-only event. I don't even know if you can do modest dress-only. What does that mean? You can't wear a bikini at a water park? I mean, what does that mean? You can't wear a Speedo, which is, of course, all I wear. Duh. What? What, Sam? What's the issue?
1: Ew.
0: What?
1: No. Fake news.
0: What do you mean? Polo knows what I'm talking about. Anyway. Polo's like, how did I get involved? You can't do that. It's a state-owned park. It gets $530,000 a year in money from people in Texas. You don't have a Muslim-only day. You don't do that. You don't have an exclusive Christian-only day or Jewish-only day. You don't do that. And you certainly don't say modest dress day. What is that? Well, that's something that falls into a certain religious belief. And sorry, that's not okay. So they've canceled this because Governor made his views on this very, very clear. A Muslim-only event at a taxpayer-funded Texas water park has been changed to say all are welcome while encouraging guests to dress moderately. After criticism and threats by Governor Greg Abbott to pull public safety grants, a local Islamic group rented out the Epic Waters Indoor Water Park for its annual Dallas-Fort Worth Epic Eid celebration June 1st. A flyer for the event originally stated that the gathering was a Muslim-only event that required a modest dress code. Amid the backlash, the organizer of the event, Amina Knight, I think, said the event was about creating a space where individuals and families, particularly those who value modest dress and a modest environment, can come together and enjoy a recreational setting comfortably, end quote. The new poster removes Muslim-only event and now says modest dress only and replaces the phrase for Muslims only with all are welcome. In response to the feedback, we've updated our materials to clearly reflect that this is a modest dress only event centered around a respectful and family friendly environment, she wrote in a message on the event website. The event is the third being held at Epic Waters, a city owned water park funded in part by a voter approved 0.25% sales tax in the DFW suburb of Grand Prairie. Initially, the event advertised a Muslim-only event admission policy that featured halal food in a private prayer area. Women are required to dress in burkinis, and men are required to wear swim trunks and shirts. Yeah, no. Okay, when we come back, it's going to be Judge Roy Altman. Keep it here.
2: Joe Pags.
3: CBS News brief. Suspected tornadoes topple trees, flatten homes, and knock out power across central and southern Mississippi. Dozens of people in Purvis ran to Pastor Jimmy Brazil's church for shelter.
4: Our fellowship hall was destroyed. Both awnings were destroyed. Two buildings out here were gone. Just total devastation.
3: Georgia health officials monitoring two people who were on that hantavirus-infected cruise ship, now making its way to the Canary Islands. Passenger Ruhi Senet claims the captain misled them after the first of three deaths.
5: This was relaxing at the time, but it was also misguiding us because this person had the virus before he got on the ship.
3: The world waits for Iran to respond to new U.S. proposals to end the war, especially drivers as gas prices climb another 2 cents to $4.56 a gallon today.
6: I would love to get a full tank. Unfortunately, I don't have $80 to spare.
3: CBS News Brief. I'm Deborah Rodriguez.
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13: This is the Bloomberg Money Minute. Surging oil prices are reshaping the skies. Jet fuel costs for the airlines spiked by more than 56% in March from the prior month. Higher fuel prices have forced the carriers to increase fares and baggage fees and cut routes. Spirit Airlines said higher oil prices drove its decision to end operations this past weekend after more than 30 years in business. Checking on the market, stocks soared yesterday on hopes the war is near an end. The S&P 500 hit another record high. The Dow jumped 612 points to finish the day. This morning, traders are watching every development out of the Middle East, easing tensions, giving a lift to shares. S&P futures are up 6 points, Dow futures gaining 45. And Anthropic has signed a deal with Elon Musk's SpaceX to boost computing resources and meet surging demand for its Claude artificial intelligence software. The startup plans to access more than 300 megawatts of computing capacity from a large SpaceX data center. Courtney Donahoe, Bloomberg Radio.
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0: I don't remember. remember any time in my life, and been around a long time now, where Israel was this much a hot-button topic. The Middle East has always been screwed up since I've been alive, and I would like to see some peace there. But the things that are being said about Israel now, is it's making people in America and around the Western civilization world take sides, and it's all very strange to me. To that point, I want to get with Judge Roy K. Altman. He, of course, is an actual judge in South Florida. He's in New York right now. You can see the skyline behind him. Judge, good to see you. How are you?
15: Nice to see you. Thanks for having me.
0: You're very welcome. The new book is called Israel on Trial, Examining the History, the Evidence, and the Law. Now, you and I just met, and I think we're going to become fast friends because I'm sure that we agree on a lot. And I think we also have similar backgrounds. You're now working in South Florida. That's where I grew up. You're now sitting in New York. It's where I'm from. I'm now in San Antonio, where you'll be very soon. So we can talk about all that later. Let's talk about why I feel the way I do about Israel, and I want your thoughts on it. My grandfather was from Italy. And he was very, very pro-Israel. And I didn't get it. I was growing up. I'd say, Grandpa, and it was a very thick accent. He said, but Joey, these are the chosen people and in the promised land. I said, what are you talking about? I thought the promised land was heaven. No, no, no. The promised land is Israel, and it was promised to those people that God chose. So that's the premise from where I come. I don't know why everybody who wants to make, you know, a clickbait is saying that Benjamin Netanyahu is this, and Israel's trying to take over that, and they won't leave Lebanon alone, and they really hate Christians in Israel. So let's take it from the premise, you know, by which I grew up. That's really what it is, biblically, is it not?
15: You know, I'll tell you a story. I started taking federal judges on trips to Israel after October 7th. What happened was I was traveling all over the country giving speeches at churches of every denomination in almost all 50 states about Israel's ancient past, its painful present, its hopes for a brighter future. And every time I'd be at a church or a school or a college in a state across this great country, people would come up to me and say, hey, I'm a federal judge in this community, and I'd like to go to Israel and see for myself what's going on there. And so I started a program with two friends of mine to take federal judges from all across the country, non-Jews, who'd never been to Israel before, to Israel. And we've taken a bunch of trips, and we've taken about 10% of the entire federal judiciary in America, and have enough money in the foundation now to take every federal judge whoever wants to go forever. And on one of these trips, we went to the city of David. And you know, of course, that when Jesus came down from Nazareth, he came, first of all, he was traveling as a Jewish man in a fully Jewish kingdom.
0: Right.
15: That was ruled by Jewish kings and priests going back thousands of years in the Holy Land of Israel, the same land where Jews still rule and govern today. And he came down to Jerusalem to talk to the Pharisees and the priests who were and the money changers who were not following the letter of Jewish law in the temple. But before he came to the temple, he had to do something everyone had to do, and that was something we Jews still do routinely before important events in our lives, weddings, etc. And that is you have to ritually bathe in the mikveh. And the mikveh where he bathed was called the Siloam Pool. And he walked the Siloam or pilgrimage road up from the Siloam Pool to the Temple Mount. And it was about 650 or 700 meters from the edge of the Siloam Pool to the Temple Mount. Now, for decades, the Palestinian narrative was that this was just Zionist and Christian fantasy land.
0: Right.
15: But about 20 years ago, digging underneath the city of Jerusalem, adjacent to the ancient city of David, archaeologists in Israel uncovered first the Siloam or pilgrimage road and then the Siloam pool itself. And it is, in fact, about 650 to 700 meters from the edge of the Siloam pool to the Temple Mount. And when we, the judges, were down in the tunnel where the excavations were taking place, it's deep and it's dark down there and the rocks are sweating. It's wet and dank. One of our judges said to the Israeli tour guide, hey, how far down would I have to go in order to see and touch the stones that Jesus himself would have walked on? And the Israeli tour guide said, no, no, you don't understand. These are the stones. And at that, several of our judges got down on our hands and knees and started touching the stones. You see, and one of the amazing things that happened there that we all recognized in that moment was that all these judges had come to Israel in the middle of a war, by the way,
0: yeah,
15: a war that Israel did not start and never wanted. in order to stand shoulder to shoulder with the Jewish people and with the one Jewish state in the world and with America's most important geostrategic ally in the world. But they had left that tunnel, understanding viscerally that they had actually come for their own people and their own heritage and their own religious tradition, because you can't help but understand when you're in the Jewish state of Israel that there's no country in the Middle East that preserves and protects or spends as much money or energy protecting the Christian holy sites as Israel does today. In fact, if you go, as we always do, to the Church of the Holy Sepulchre, to the Garden of Gethsemane, up the Via Dolorosa, you will see that Israel has spent more money on preserving its Christian holy sites every single year than it does on almost anything else, any other holy sites in the country, apart from the Western Wall itself. Israel cares deeply about its Christian citizens, and for Christians around the world, Israel is the one place, not Syria, not Iraq, not anywhere in Arabia, certainly not the Palestinians, that are spending money and allowing, for example, the Church of the Holy Sepulchre to be governed by six Christian denominations. Remember, the Church of the Holy Sepulchre is not governed by any Jewish denomination. It has been handed over to six Christian denominations in the Jewish state of Israel to have them govern it for themselves. The point is that when Christians leave Israel, they understand viscerally that this is their home, the Holy Land, that this is their city, the holy ancient city of David.
0: The book is called Israel on Trial, Examining the History, the Evidence, and the Law. It is Judge Roy K. Altman. Go follow him, Roy K. Altman, over on X. I was going to ask three questions or four questions as you were speaking, but you answered all of them before I asked them, so I didn't have to, because I was going to say, why not just tell them? Why not educate them here? Why bring them there? Why did you need to have them touch those stones and smell that air and have their feet walk that path? But it makes sense. It was all very visceral. It became real for them. And as you were saying it, it reminded me of my friend Charlie Kirk. May he rest in peace. I remember somebody challenging him on Israel at one of these sit-downs where he was doing debates on campus, and he said, because I've been there, and I've seen it, and I've felt it, and I lived where Jesus was from. I mean, he was that firm in his stance on that. We can talk in a bit about how disgusting it is that people are trying to pretend like he hated Israel by the end, which there is no evidence to suggest that. But I'm glad that you said all of that. It made my job easier. So let me ask you this, because I know that you took liberal and conservative judges. Was there a difference in their reaction?
15: You know, not really. I think one of the things about taking federal judges to Israel is that, you know, judges, you spend your entire life devoted to a system of laws and justice, right? You care deeply about the country and the community. That's why we've devoted our entire lives to serving the country and our community in this way. And the entire order of your life is premised on evidence, on applying basic legal fairness and the legal rules to complicated disputes. And so what I think happens is when judges, I won't speak for all of them, but when judges come to Israel, having devoted their entire life to truth and justice and evidence, and then they come back home and see the complete nonsense that's being peddled on the internet by our geostrategic enemies, and I want to talk about that, because it is no surprise that the one country that stands shoulder to shoulder with the United States, that votes with the United States more than 95% of the time at the United Nations, more than any other country in the world, that buys American military products. Remember, we don't give Israel anything. They buy it with their money,
0: right?
15: And they facilitate the American economy when they do that. They stimulate jobs. They create thousands of jobs in the American military tech industry. But one of the things that's amazing is every time I speak at a school or a church all over this country, naval officers and tech procurement people from the Department of War, people who know what they're talking about, not these ridiculous conspiracy theorist peddlers that are on the internet that you're talking about.
0: Right.
15: They come to me and they say, Judge, you have no idea how right you are. We sell a piece of military equipment to Israel and they do something we can't do. They battle test it and in real time send us back assessments of how it is doing in the wars that need to be fought and won in the 21st century. Remember, Israel is at war against much bigger and supposedly scarier foes.
0: Right.
15: Hundreds of millions of people surrounding it bent on its destruction. And then a couple of years after it gets the technology, Israel sends it back to the American military. And these naval officers and tech procurement folks would tell me, And it's unrecognizable to us because it's 10 times better and more prepared for the wars of the future than it was when we first sold it to them. If we mean to avoid the mistakes of the Civil War and World War I and World War II, where our technologies were much more advanced than our tactics were, where hundreds of thousands of American boys had to die because we were still fighting the last war instead of the war that's coming in the future, then we need countries like Israel who are fighting the wars of the future and winning them with the technology that we will need in order to save American lives. But the point is that when we take these judges and they come back and they see this crazy delta, this incongruity between what's truly happening in Israel and what's happening here on the internet back home in our supposedly sacred spaces, our Western institutions, that incongruity is so hard to stomach. It's so difficult to understand that it really transforms them and makes them advocates in some ways for the truth. And, you know, one of the things that happened a few weeks ago, I was in New York at a synagogue speaking, and two non-Jewish young men came up to me. I said, what are you guys doing here? Are you guys here for conversion or what? And they said, no, Judge, we just had to meet you. I said, why? They said, we were law clerks to federal judges, not Jewish, who you took to Israel, one conservative, one liberal. And they said to me, what did you do to our judges? I said, what do you mean? They said, when they came back, they were totally transformed. They had a PowerPoint presentation they would take all over their state. They would make everyone watch it to show them what the truth really was, what the evidence really, truly showed. So whether it's conservative judges or liberal judges, it doesn't matter. Judges understand the truth when they see it, and they're animated by justice when they feel it. And there is no more just or righteous cause in the world than the cause of Western civilization. Yes. And that Western civilization comes to us from the Judeo-Christian tradition, which hails from one place, and that's the state of Israel. And it comes from one land, and that's the Holy Land of Israel, which has been bequeathed to the Jewish people and which the Jewish people have been fighting and dying to protect for the last 3,000 or 4,000 years.
0: Get his book. It's called Israel on Trial, Examining the History, the Evidence, and the Law. It is Judge Roy K. Altman. Go follow him on X, Roy K. Altman, A-L-T-M-A-N. Let's talk about keyboard extremism or the keyboard courtroom that leads to extremism. You've got people online who have taken sides, and they've been forced to take sides by pretty big creators. I can name some of them, Candace Owens, you can go down the list, Nick Fuentes, you can go down the list. Tucker Carlson now has gone nuts. I don't know why they've decided to go the way that they've gone, but they've made Israel the boogeyman. So I guess the first tip of the spear of this question has to be, why is it so easy in their minds to make Israel the boogeyman? And why are they those who are ingesting it, why are they so quick to believe it?
15: Well, the first thing to understand is that at its core, this is an anti-American ideology.
0: Okay.
15: And this is really important to get. When we're in a courtroom, we always scrutinize the incentives of the party that's providing us with the information, right? We bring a witness to the courtroom and the witness says X, Y, and Z, the defendant is guilty of this crime, whatever. We don't just end the trial there, right? I mean, that would be totally unjust and unfair. We allow the other side's lawyer to come in and say, well, isn't it true, sir, that you got immunity from the government in exchange for your testimony? Isn't it true, sir, that your wife, who was illegally here, received a visa to be able to remain here in order for you to testify for the government? You know, that kind of thing. Now, in the end, we may still believe the witness, but we should know. We deserve to know what the witness's incentive structures are.
0: Yes.
15: Well, so much of the information that is permeating our society, especially on TikTok, owned by America's biggest geostrategic enemy and rival, especially on Al Jazeera, and all run by the Muslim Brotherhood, America's probably second most important geostrategic enemy and rival,
0: right,
15: and then millions of Russian and Iranian internet bots is coming from our geostrategic enemies. And so we have to think to ourselves, what are their incentive structures? Well, if they're looking at their side of the 50-yard line, I played football in college, so I like football analogies.
0: Right.
15: If we're on their side of the 50-yard line, which is important to be on, right, if we're going to win this war, this struggle, we got to think like them. We got to look around and we see the Chinese army. It's a big, bad army, very potent, but there are risks, right? It's never been battle tested. Their economy is shrinking every year vis-a-vis the United States economy. And third, because of their demographic problem, the one child policy, there is a lingering question. Will Chinese mothers be willing to stomach sending their only sons off to fight a war for a far-off island somewhere in the ocean? Who knows? You don't know. I don't know. And the Chinese government doesn't know. And that's a scary unknown thing. Then you look around, you see Russia bogged down with a demographic problem of its own, no children in their future. By the way, it's really important to note that Israel begets more children every year than any Western democracy in the world. You could tell a lot about a country, about its where it's going, by whether it's willing to be optimistic about its own future by bringing children into the world. Russia and China have the opposite problem. No children, no future. And you see Russia getting totally bogged down in a war in Ukraine against a supposedly much smaller and weaker foe. And then you've got Iran. Its financial economy totally on the verge of collapse, unable to sell its oil because of the naval blockade. Its S-400 Russian defense systems rendered totally obsolete by the air force of a tiny country thousands of miles away. That's pretty disconcerting. Let's look at the other side of the 50-yard line, our side of the 50-yard line. What do they see? Well, they see America. That's the biggest, most powerful army and economy the world has ever known. But who's going to stand America in the geostrategic conflict that's coming? We've seen that the Europeans are not willing to do their share. That's just the sad reality. You could call it demographics, immigration. You could call it lack of religion, a lack of faith in their future. Whatever it is, they have fallen into a great deal of obsolescence. It's sad for those of us who love people in Europe and love European history, but it's the reality.
0: Well, so Judge, I got to stop you because I want to do a deep dive on that. It's Judge Roy K. Altman. Go to Roy K. Altman over on X. The new book is called Israel on Trial. I want to deep dive that because, as I said, my grandfather came right on a boat from Italy. He's a guy who loves this country. Well, he's gone now. He lived to be 93, but he loved the country like crazy. He always still loved his old country. He always made it seem as though we're very similar people between Europe and the United States. But something has happened. Something has changed. In the UK, you can be arrested for saying you don't want any more North African immigrants. Just saying that, you can get arrested if you say that on Facebook. There are people shutting down bridges and doing by the thousands and doing the prayer to the east, and they dare you to stop them. You've got civilization and Western culture that we've all relied on for a long time just going by the wayside, and the people seem to be complicit. So when the president says, hey, let's go get the head of the snake, let's go get Iran, this is the right thing to do, we're also going to get nukes sooner than later, we have to stop them, let's open the Strait of Hormuz, hey Spain, do you have the minesweeping ships, hey England, do you have some, hey Italy, why don't you help us out? And there's a lot more there. You're going to want to check that out when it drops on Wednesday, actually on Thursday or Friday. Keep it here. Joe Pag's coming back.

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12: I'm Deborah Rodriguez. A new round of tornadoes hammered the South overnight.
13: Pray for Mississippi. That was the message from Governor Tate Reeves at Coaltown Baptist Church in Purvis.
14: Some were praying out loud and

0: gasoline prices in the U.S., up another couple of cents today to an average $4.56 a gallon. There are growing concerns about the infected ship carrying 140 people, including 17 Americans, to Spain. The ship's operator has just announced none is symptomatic. At least three U.S. states are keeping close track of former passengers. Correspondent Jared Hill.
1: As the cruise ship at the center of the HANA virus outbreak floats towards Spain's Canary Islands, in the U.S., the Georgia Department of Public Health confirms they're monitoring two residents who were on board. Both disembarked before the ship went into quarantine and are said to be in good health and show no signs of infection. The New York Times reports two other states, California and Arizona, are monitoring passengers as well.
0: The UN Secretary General is remembering the late Ted Turner, Antonio Guterres' spokesman, with his statement.
2: He helped expand our reach and mobilize our partnerships, drive action on many of the defining challenges of our time, from global health to peace and human rights and to the protection of the planet.
0: Turner made a historic $1 billion pledge to create the UN Foundation. He died yesterday at the age of 87. Dow futures up 28. This is CBS News.
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0: President Trump hosts a South American counterpart at the White House today.
6: President Trump and Brazilian President Luiz da Silva will discuss economic and security issues. The visit comes against the backdrop of 40% tariffs the president imposed against Brazilian products, on top of 10% tariffs previously in place. Trump justified those tariffs by saying Brazil's policies and criminal prosecution of former President Bolsonaro were an economic emergency. Bolsonaro was convicted of plotting a coup to stay in power after his 2022 election loss. President Trump has since loosened the tariffs against Brazil. Linda Kenyon, CBS News, the White House.
0: At a temple in Seoul, South Korea, a robot monk named Gabby brought its hands to prayer and promised devotion to the holy Buddha. Just over 4 feet tall, Gabby became the first of its kind to join the Joya Order. Deborah Rodriguez, CBS News.
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8: A new bill in California could let certain doctors from Mexico practice medicine in the state. The California Physicians Expansion Act aims to help address the current shortage of healthcare professionals. The state is currently short about 8,000 doctors. The month of May, National Bicycle Safety Month, LA Police urging drivers to be on the lookout.
9: In California, 145 bicyclists died in vehicle-related crashes. The LAPD says officers will conduct enforcement operations targeting dangerous driving behaviors, including speeding, illegal turns, failure to yield, and running red lights or stop signs. California law requires drivers to move over when possible and leave at least 3 feet of space when passing bicyclists. I'm Sharon Reardon.
8: The Dodgers finished their three-game series with a big win over Houston. They welcome Atlanta Friday for the weekend series, preparing for a third world championship. That's the latest. I'm Bob Montague.
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11: Why, good morning, everybody. 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Little Suey. Suey! 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
13: Starting your morning off right. A new way of talk. A new way of understanding. Because we're in this together.

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1: 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Honored to serve you. I'm Michael Del Giorno. Jeffrey's got the sound. Red will keep an eye on the content. And yes, we are welcoming Northwest Arkansas's first FM news talk station, Freedom FM 101.5 in Fayetteville. Fayetteville, Rogers, Villa Vista, what's the other one? Bentonville, it's a little Northwest Arkansas area that centers around the University of Arkansas, but just a beautiful, beautiful area, and we're thrilled to have you at the kitchen table. There's ways to be a part of the show. If you're listening on the iHeart app, there's a little microphone. If you press it, it gives you 30 seconds to ask a question, make a comment, take your place at the table. We think talk radio should be a conversation again. You're not lucky to be hearing my voice. I'm lucky when we hear your voice. And together, we're powerful in understanding things together and uniting in one voice. To make a difference. If you're just waking up. All right. Marco Rubio, 1 minute, is filling in for Caroline Leavitt as press secretary and knocking him dead. Now he's at the Vatican. And I think the Pope's got his hands full because whatever operatives have been filling the Pope's ears, he has a different voice in his ear today. And Marco's going to give him plenty of things in the Christendom to be focused on, I suspect, in Africa. But Secretary of State Marco Rubio meeting with Pope Leo at the Vatican today. I don't think this is as simple of a story as to smooth over relations with President Trump. Speaking of President Trump, he has stated that the talks are going well. Now, I have to tell you, one, we saw the pause in the escorts in the Strait. That would indicate maybe the talks are going well. Let's pause and see if we can come to an agreement. Neither side, nor Pakistan for that matter, is leaking any of the 12 points in this agreement that apparently Iran is looking over. We don't know what's in it. Iran's not leaking what's in it. Pakistan isn't leaking what's in it. I'm not going to celebrate this agreement until I know what's in it. Is this art of the deal, or has the president caved on something knowing we can always bomb later? So I don't know whether to be excited about this or not. I'm excited about they're not a nuclear threat anytime soon. I'm excited that France has sent the De Gaulle, their most sophisticated aircraft carrier, into the Strait of Hormuz. Finally, somebody from Europe is joining the effort. The president on one side of his mouth yesterday said, well, I think we're very close. It's going to end very, very soon. But if it doesn't, we're going to bomb them like we've never bombed them before. So basically what we saw was the market, and the market stayed up. The market closed, Dow up 610 points, NASDAQ up 512, the S&P up 105. Remember yesterday we had fun with the roller coaster analogy. I mean, we go up, we go down, we're twisting, we're turning. We'll have more on that with our economist and money whiz, David Bonson, in the third hour. But the Dow certainly reacted to all of this. Oil prices certainly reacted. They were at one time down to $88 a barrel and down 15%. It closed crude, international crude, 7% down at $95 a barrel. That was after the president mixed in. And if they don't take the deal, we're going to bomb the snot out of them. So that's kind of the update. There is a deal on the table. We're waiting on Iran's response. Iran has about 48 hours to make some initial responses. And then from there, we presume that the perhaps escorting of ships in the Strait, the continued closure of Iranian ports, which is costing him $500 million a day. And if we take the president at his word, some intense bombing is ahead if they don't agree. Other news or noise, maybe is more appropriate. Epstein's suicide note has been released by a judge. We live in a matrix, so I suspect this isn't going to change anyone's opinion who thinks he's still alive and living in Israel because he was an operative all along aid Israel. No wonder anti-Semitic crimes are up. Or do anything to convince any of you that he was killed by Hillary herself. A pantsuit. There was a pantsuit in the grassy knoll of the jail spotted. But this would indicate that Epstein just had enough and was saying bye. He did have enough sheets to kill 100 people. I don't even know if it's enough to convince me, but that's out there. Ted Turner's died at the age of 87. You know, it's easy to overlook. We kind of went through this a little bit with the Michael Jackson biopic or biopic, whichever you prefer. You know, we got to separate what we think we know or really know about a person or our judgments about their character when we discuss their influence or their achievements. In other words, I can't do anything to convince you. I mean, there is a chance that Michael Jackson was so weird and so damaged from his childhood, he really did like sleepovers with kids and wasn't doing anything sexual. Then there's a chance that it's just odd for any of us to conceive that he wasn't. And I get that. People have strong views about it. You can't get around his vocal range, his talent, his creativity, his impact on the music world. Can't argue that he was the king of pop. And the same is true with Ted Turner. So putting everything you've heard about Ted Turner or think you know about Ted Turner aside, what's his impact on us all? Well, first and foremost, and everybody forgets, the superstation aspect and some other networks, but CNN, the 24-hour news model. Just as America for the longest time would wait to hear yesterday's news today when it arrived at their front stoop in the form of a newspaper. Or I remember my childhood, if you missed the 6 o'clock news, you had to stay up till 10, or that was it. You didn't know what happened. By the way, you would watch the news and the sportscast would be 6-7 minutes. Put on your local news channel today. If they even have a sportscast, what is it, a minute? Weather's like throughout, even though there's a weather channel, but, and all of them are irrelevant. If you really wanted to know, you already know from your phone. But in its context and in its time, it took television from local and network to 24 hours a day in cable. And that was huge. And even that's not enough to understand, because 24-hour news eventually became everything that has influenced America so much in the last several decades, which is 24-hour talk. MTV started playing music videos. Then it was all reality shows. Now it's producing some of your favorite shows. Keep an eye when you're watching. What are some of the biggest Netflix series that are done by MTV? They all start with the, I want my MTV. Well, I know the one with Billy Bob Thornton. Is that
3: I was thinking Landman.
1: Landman. I think the other one, what was the one where they did like three different versions? It's in the West, following that family. Gosh, I'm blank on it. You guys are all screaming.
3: Yellowstone.
1: Yeah. I think Yellowstone was, or several. You're like, that was MTV? MTV is making no impact on music right now. But trust me, MTV is a big deal for what it's doing.
3: And Tulsa King.
1: Yeah, they do Tulsa King.
3: Mayor of Kingstown.
1: Oh, Mayor of Kingstown was great.
3: RuPaul's Drag Race.
1: Well, I could do without that.
3: Okay.
1: Any others?
3: Lioness. Mobland.
1: Mobland was good.
3: Yeah. I mean, the list, as I pulled up this list, it goes on and on.
1: I mean, it'll freak you out, you know, when you start to think about it. But CNN went from news, and the Gulf War really launched it, to Larry King, Crossfire. Oh, it was the talk that took over. Then they had CNN headline news, so that in case you wanted news, you could go there for news, because in between the talk shows and primetime were all these daytime, basically, talk shows. But don't forget the superstation aspect of Ted Turner either. TBS, TNT, the Cartoon Network, Turner Classics. And at some point, should we all scratch our head and said and say, would we have ESPN if he didn't first do All News? Would we have the Weather Channel if he didn't first do All News? For anyone listening in a nursing home, would we have the Game Show Network if he didn't first do?
3: Wasn't ESPN before CNN headline? And I'm just asking that question.
1: I don't think so. No. Huh. HBO was actually first on cable.
3: Yep.
1: Home box office. Now there was ESPN, you know, you have to go back and Google that. The early days of ESPN, cause the early days of ESPN are unrecognizable for what they became for the last 30, 40 years. Well, it'd be 30 years. The original, there wasn't a lot of sports and it wasn't just sports. So I don't know, but the whole concept, it all begins with Ted Turner, who passes away at the age of 87. Certainly he would be on the Mount Rushmore of influence of media in America. I think we can agree on that.
3: ESPN launched in September of 79, CNN June 80. Of 80. Yeah, they were right within 6 months of each other.
1: Yeah, and the ESPN, though, but what was it originally? Because it was what ESPN stands for, entertainment, sports.
3: Programming network
4: programming.
1: Yeah, but it was a lot. It wasn't just sports when it launched. It was going to be a little bit of everything. And then remember the early years, a lot of Australian football or
3: rugby.
1: You know, all of a sudden you'd see two people playing badminton. They didn't have any real sports.
4: Ping pong from Singapore.
1: Actually, I used to love that. I used to think I was really good at ping pong until that came on. And I realized, wait a minute, I'm too close to the table. These guys are playing 15, 20 feet away. That's how hard they hit. How do they do that? It's
3: insane.
1: Now
3: they got all the cornhole championships and stuff.
1: Well, you know, cornhole is a big deal. So anyway, I don't know. Influence of Ted Turner. Great talk back today. Epstein, this new suicide note. Does that change whether you think he was killed or whether he's still alive and living as an undercover agent abroad? The wars are coming to an end, or is bombing coming? I don't think the market knows. I would say my favorite story of the day, in addition to some of the highlights from the governor's debate last night in California, which you'll get in Sounds of the Day, 13 D.C. police officers have been placed on leave. They all face termination for manipulating crime stats. The president was right. Everybody that was suspicious was right. And yes, that radical tyrant king, who sent in federal support in a District of Columbia to restore peace and security, was right to do so. Things were not safe. They were lying and manipulating numbers. And for 13 of them, they're out of a job. That and more coming up between now and the end of the third hour. You miss a little, you'll miss a lot. You miss a lot, and we will miss you. Good morning, and welcome to your morning show. Now, here's something that should make you angry. Data brokers don't just sell your address, your phone number, your kids' names, your personal information. 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All right, 21 minutes after the hour, top five stories are next. Roy O'Neill with the latest on AI creating deep fake doctors who are peddling dangerous snake oil in the modern AI circus. That's all coming up in the next 35, 40 minutes. One chance to live this Thursday, May the 7th. It'll never happen again. We must understand it together because we're all in it together. This is your day. This is Jackson Brown. And this is Your Morning Show. Your Morning Show with Michael DelGiorno right here on Talk 650 KSTE. 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
1: Just as a personal note. 28 minutes after the hour. Good morning. Welcome to Thursday, May the 7th. Nobody in the class is behaving, and I'm your substitute teacher. Secretary of State Marco Rubio is headed to visit with Pope Leo today at the Vatican. President Trump says the U.S. is having very good talks with Iran the past few days. We're very close to this war being over. However, if they don't accept our deal, we're going to bomb them like we never bombed them before. And oil went way down, and then it ticked back up a little bit, but it's still down overall. 7% at $95 a barrel. The top seven candidates in the race for the California governor faced off in a debate last night. I've got some of that in our sounds of the day today. We have the purported suicide note of Jeffrey Epstein that has been released by a judge. Time to say goodbye. Ted Turner gone at 87. And Americans are expecting to spend a record $38 billion on Mother's Day. But it's Mom. She's worth it. And how about them Buffalo Sabres last night, 4-2 over the Canadiens? More after the break, 30 minutes after the hour.
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19: All the information you need waking up with some commentary sprinkled in. 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
4: Have toppled trees, flattened homes, and knocked out power across Mississippi. Dozens rushed to Pastor Jim Brazil's church in Purvis for shelter.
5: Our fellowship hall is destroyed. Both awnings were destroyed. 2 buildings out here are gone. Just total devastation.
4: Secretary of State Marco Rubio's at the Vatican for a papal audience the day after President Trump's latest criticism of Pope Leo.
6: Whether I make him happy or I don't make him happy, Iran cannot have a nuclear weapon. And he seemed to be saying that they can.
4: The operator of the hantavirus-infected ship says no one left on board has symptoms as the MV Hondius makes its way to Spain. CBS's Tom Hansen.
7: Quiero manifestar mi profundo rechazo.
8: Some local leaders there are rejecting the ship's arrival, adding to the concern a growing number of reported cases, 8 in total.
4: CBS News Brief. I'm Deborah Rodriguez.
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18: Every time I look in the mirror.
19: Let me grab one listener. Patricia, how'd that sound?
20: I thought it was great. Weak, but great.
19: Oh, thank you. Weak, but great.
21: I can sum up the entire show usually after 3 hours.
19: What was Patricia originally talking about? Do you remember? It was a movie. It was a movie I was panning.
21: I wish I could remember. It was Melania Trump's.
19: Book. Yeah. No, Melania Trump's documentary movie. I said, can you imagine if Michelle had put out a movie like that? We'd all be bashing it. Then Patricia called and said, I thought it was great. It was weak, but it was great.
20: I thought it was great. Weak, but great.
19: So every time we have a finish a half hour of the show, that's what Jeffrey plays in my ear. How'd it sound? I thought it was great. It was weak, but it was great.
21: That's good.
19: Well, you know, I made it out of Tucker Carlson. I can't stop doing Tucker Carlson and Charlton Heston, and you can't stop doing Red.
21: Well, I mean, I like to do that every once in a while. I like to.
19: Red, have you ever heard him do you?
21: Things that sound bad, but aren't. I mean,
22: no, I have not.
19: Oh, he makes fun of you when you find something funny. Show him.
21: You go, oh my God.
19: Oh my God. Yeah. A little very fenster of you. All right. Turn your echo off. You drive me nuts.
21: It's an echo.
19: He's always echoing. 36 minutes after the hour, if you're just waking up, Secretary of State Marco Rubio is headed to visit with the Pope, Leo. By the way, we're all just joking. We're family. I'll get an email now. Why are you guys so mean to Rad? Because he's so technologically challenged. President Trump.
21: He's not really that challenged. He does have bad equipment, though.
19: Well, he has no way to monitor live.
21: Yes.
19: Like, he could monitor what we're doing a minute and a half from now, but that does no good. So he has to monitor by phone.
21: Yeah.
19: And then if he forgets to, when he turns the mic on, if he forgets to turn off the phone, it echoes. Look at him. Now he's getting mad. Look at him. There he goes. Do it. Explode. I'm going to pick what I think is Red's favorite story of the day. The Democrats' eye problem. It's turned into something much uglier. Now, this is, you know, we always say behind every headline is a story. Behind every story, there's so much to talk about because that's where the true understanding comes. But rhetoric matters. The tone in America. And so when these politicians who are playing a game of R and D start playing a game of I and P, Israel and Palestine, it has impact. It has influence. You call a president a problem, a threat to democracy, a tyrant, a dictator, someone without a full deck of cards will take an action and try to kill him. I'm not talking about twisting words like in target districts. Are you saying target as in put them in a target and bomb them? I mean, those are stretches, but that isn't what the rhetoric has turned into in America. Now, nobody ever takes the time. We're very good. Listen, I'm going to keep throwing Jack at you until you didn't get it when Jack was alive. Maybe you can get it now that he's gone. When Jack Kennedy said, too often we enjoy the comfort of opinion without the discomfort of thought, that ought to be burned and etched into your mind because it is so true. And every day I make sure it's not happening with me. We have to go beyond these immediate, immovable, firm positions based in no understanding but narrative repeating. Very few people spend any of their time really understanding Israel, really understanding Palestine, really understanding Christ, really understanding Muhammad, really understanding the Old and the New Testament, and really understanding the Hadith and the Quran. But we spend a lot of time taking sides. Now, why would Red say the Democrats' eye problem has turned into a much uglier situation? Because during the campaign season, the Democrats had a real eye problem. Part of their base was Jewish voters, and suddenly the radical end of their party was very anti-Israel. They ended up having a male black voting problem. They ended up having a huge Hispanic voting bloc problem. And yes, they had an eye problem, Israel. But now it's gotten worse. And you can bring it all back to the beginnings of that 2020 race, where reported anti-Semitic assaults in the U.S. began to rise. Physical assaults against Jewish people in the United States last year reached the highest level since 1979, according to the ADL. An overall decline in anti-Jewish harassment and vandalism didn't extend to a reduction in violence. The ADL counted 6,274 anti-Semitic incidents in 2025. While down 33% from the previous horrific year in the aftermath of all of this election rhetoric, but still the third highest year on record. Last year saw 203 anti-Jewish assaults, up from 196. 32 of those assaults involved deadly weapons, up from 23 in 2024. Three people were killed in anti-Semitic attacks in 2025. It was the first year since 2019 that the Jewish people were murdered in the U.S. due to anti-Semitic violence. They were simply killed for being Jewish. Those attacks included a shooting at the Capitol Jewish Museum in Washington, D.C., a Molotov cocktail attack at a rally for Israeli hostages in Colorado, and the stabbing of a Jewish man in New York. Global incidents spiked, with one analyst finding 34% surge in anti-Semitic worldwide as fighting escalates. Just to give you some real context, one of our top 10 stories of the day, Dateline New York Post, hateful anti-Israel mob descends on historic New York City synagogue and clashes with police in rowdy protest. Which, by the way, Fox is showing footage of an angry mob right now. The hateful mob of anti-Israel protesters flooded the street at the historic Manhattan synagogue Tuesday night, clashing with cops, and they reportedly shouted, "Israel should not exist." This is the kafaya-clad anti-Palestinian, pro-Palestinian organization. About 100 agitators waving Palestinian flags and banging drums swarmed the half block near Park East Synagogue, chanting, "Palestine will never die. Stop the sale of stolen land." I don't want to incite. I don't want to sensationalize. But 25 years after 9/11 this September, with an Islamist mayor, this kind of anti-Semitism is going on in the streets. Well, the president warned, somebody's been fudging with the numbers. The narrative was to pit us all against each other. Is the president a tyrant? Is he a dictator? Is he using our military against his own people by restoring law and order in D.C.? After all, the leftist narrative pundits would tell you, everything's fine in D.C. Crime is way down. Well, now we know why it was way down. 13 D.C. police officers have been placed on leave, all facing termination for manipulating crime stats. The president was right. They were lying. No trumpet blasts on CNN, no apologies from MSNBC or anyone else who defended the narrative that the president was out of line. And there's no question D.C. is safer. And there's no question they weren't safe. And there's no question now that 13 different police officers and personnel were fudging numbers, purposely manipulating crime stats. Then there's Jeffrey Epstein. A suicide note allegedly written by Jeffrey Epstein has been released after being sealed for years. This was a quote unquote alleged suicide note that was in one of the books that his cellmate found. The note read, "They investigated me for months. They found nothing." Later, the note, "It is a treat to be able to choose one's time to say goodbye." What do you want me to do? Bust out crying? This is no fun. It's not worth it. Now, in the matrix that we live in, I suspect it's going to change no one's opinion whatsoever. X number of you listening are going to believe he was an agent of Israel, and he's alive and well in Israel. X number of you are going to say he was killed. Y number of you are going to say killed by a woman in a pantsuit from the grassy knoll that we believe was Hillary Clinton. The majority of you will not know, but none of this will change anything. Why? Because cameras weren't working? Because no one was watching him? Because he had enough sheets for a President's Day sale? I mean, I could go on and on. I don't even know what to do with these news stories. Apparently a month later after writing this note, Epstein killed himself inside the Metropolitan Correctional Center in New York at the age of 66. The note was made public on Wednesday after the New York Times petitioned the court to unseal it. It was not leaked. It was unsealed. Now, what do you do with this information? Is there anyone? By the way, at no point in all the legal proceedings read, did anybody do a writing analysis to prove that that was his handwriting? I mean, we keep saying alleged.
22: You think that would be the first thing that would be done?
19: I really thought we'd be describing something a little more serious. What's that? What you were talking?
22: I said, along with the order they needed to look at when he put in his order for extra sheets from the MyPillow guy.
19: Well, he definitely had more sheets than he had beds, and more sheets than he had. He had more pillowcases than he had pillows. I can tell you that. And then Ted Turner, billionaire, dies at the age of 87. Really conquered the broadcast industry. Did something very, very innovative. I don't know how much we would ultimately have to suspect we owe to Ted Turner. This has nothing to do with him personally. This is just his achievement in media. The first, obviously, due to 24-hour news, fledgling at first until the Gulf War that really launched it. And then its transition into more primetime talk. Larry King was a big part of that. Crossfire was a big part of that. But 24-hour news changed everything. No longer did you have to watch the 6 and 10. Or wait for network news with Tom Brokaw or anyone else. It was just there whenever you wanted. Now it's on your phone whenever you want it. But that 24-hour news also led to eventually 24-hour sports, 24-hour weather, and then the cat was out of the bag. He also should be credited with the superstation concept, which is still alive and well today. TBS, TNT, you've probably been watching NHL, NBA playoffs on that. The Cartoon Network, Turner Classic. Then remember the controversy when they started colorizing the old movies?
21: Yeah, that was horrible.
19: I loved it.
21: Did you?
19: Then again, you know me, I'm not a big fan of black and white unless it's the Marx Brothers or James Cagney. But I mean, very, very innovative. His fingerprints are all over media usage today. He certainly made an impact. Ted Turner gone at the age of 87. We presume dementia, because he announced, what, about a decade ago that he suffered from dementia, but no real cause has been given. Ted Turner, dead at the age of 87. All right, those are the interesting stories. The real news is there has been a deal sent to Iran. We don't know. There's been no leaks on the U.S. side, no leaks. The foreign minister is not saying a peep in Iran about it. The president, not a peep, not a leak from Pakistan. So we don't know what this war-ending offer is exactly. We just know the expectation is Iran has 48 hours to respond. Now, President Trump, in classic Trump style, said he felt very good about the talks. It's why he paused the escorts in the Strait of Hormuz. He really thinks we're close. He even said at one point, the end of this war is coming very, very soon. Well, the market went nuts. Oil plunged, the market went through the roof. Then the president elaborated further. However, if they don't accept this agreement, we're going to bomb them like we've never bombed them before. And the market stayed high, but oil crept up a little bit. It still ended down quite a bit, 7% down at $95 a barrel. But Dow was up 600 points, NASDAQ was up 512, S&P up 105. If you like roller coasters, you're loving this negotiation as well as its impact on oil in the market. We'll have more on that with our economist and Money Whiz David Bonson in the third hour. What was your analogy, Red, about the like a weatherman, right? So, you know, here's Donald Trump. Gary Shore was our weather guy for a long time in Tulsa, Oklahoma. And the station I was at, KRMG, had an affiliation with Channel 2. So he was the meteorologist for our radio station as well. Gary has since passed away, but Gary was famous for anything, anywhere from a light dusting to 17 inches of snow. And I remember one afternoon, I was like, Gary, yes, anywhere from a light dusting to 17 inches. I mean, you're bound to be right at that point. It's got to be something between a light dusting and say, can we get more specific about the expectation? Anywhere from this is going to be over to bombing like you've never seen before is how the day ended. But the presumption is Iran has the deal. The president's confident they're going to accept it. Marco's with the Pope, and they've got 48 hours or they get bombed. That's pretty much Thursday, May the 7th. I'm just setting the table. I don't set the menu. I just set the table here at your kitchen table in America. All right, we want to welcome Northwest Arkansas's first FM news talk station, Freedom FM 101.5 in Fayetteville, Arkansas. Welcome to the Your Morning Show family. When we come back, not one, not two, not three, but your top five stories of the day. Rory O'Neill in about 15 minutes. Artificial intelligence is creating deep fake doctors who are peddling very dangerous snake oil. As we continue to navigate the AI chaos, Rory O'Neill, our national correspondent, will have that story and more. As Your Morning Show continues, straight ahead.
16: 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Right here on Talk 650 KSTE. 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
19: Thank you, Mike McCann. 56 minutes after the hour. Next week, we're going to visit with Bob Farrelly of the Farrelly Brothers. They brought us Hall Pass, Shallow Hal, Something About Mary. We're going to talk about the new movie Driver's Ed, which I think it'll be interesting to see if I'm right. You're expecting something really, really funny, like Something About Mary or Hall Pass. And there's something a little more long, slow, but strategic about this movie, Driver's Education. And I think it may boil down to simply as, let me show an entire generation what life can be like when it's lived versus scrolled on a phone. I really think that's what he was after. Because when you watch the movie, you're thinking to yourself, well, they're usually more funny than this. I don't think he was after funny alone. He was after making a much more profound statement. We'll talk to him about that next week. He did bring us Something About Mary, and I bring you something about our Mary right now. Mary in Boise, Idaho.
1: In anticipation of Mother's Day, I just wanted to offer that motherhood is the eternal pursuit of someone else's happiness. So if you want to give your mom something great, show her that you're okay. Show her that you're happy. And if you can't do that, at least go out and buy her a tank of gas and maybe throw in a car wash. Have a great day.
19: Always wise, that's our Mary in Boise. Or start kicking in and then $38 billion we all plan to spend on Mother's Day, but Mom's worth it. But she's right. Mom just wants to know you're okay. So tell her you're okay, show her you're okay, and love on her, and maybe throw in a car wash. That's not a bad idea. All right, Rory with AI Chaos and John Decker from the White House on the latest on these peace negotiations. All straight ahead. Don't move.
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4: I'm Deborah Rodriguez. Damage assessment teams are set to spread out across central and southern Mississippi after tornadoes decimated homes and businesses overnight. Randy Ratcliffe says he witnessed a twister in Lincoln County.
6: I seen the trees start kind of getting real rapid, and then it got really rapid. And then all of a sudden I heard popping, sound like a train coming, and that's when it come through.
4: Lincoln's Emergency Management Director, Chris Reed.
7: We're working through trees, getting through the power lines. Significant damage here in the county. We're just asking for sightseers to please stay off the road as the county work crews are out and responders are out.
4: At least 20,000 customers have no power. The cruise ship, hit with an outbreak of hantavirus, continues its journey to Spain's Canary Islands, where many are trying to block it from docking. The captain says none.

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1: A new analysis finds the impact of President Trump's lower prescription drug pricing is mixed. KFF's Elizabeth Rosenthal.
2: There are a couple of bargains to be had, but most of all, it's kind of a lot of publicity for not much return for most patients. And that's kind of disappointing for all the lofty rhetoric that we hear.
1: Gas up another 2 cents to $4.56 a gallon today. 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
1: There's an investigation into the deaths of dozens of sloths at an animal business in Florida.
6: Their little faces and curious eyes look almost human, but documents show that many of 55 sloths died from gastrointestinal issues, and local officials say they were kept in a warehouse with no electricity, climate control, or running water. Rebecca Cliff at the Sloth Conservation Foundation says,
7: any sort of, captive breeding happening of sloths outside of their range countries is solely for commercial purposes.
6: The Central Florida Zoo accepted 13 sloths for treatment, but some later died. Allison Keys, CBS News.
1: A crossing guard in Philadelphia has gone viral after he dodged a serious accident.
8: What did it sound like?
9: Bam! It happened that fast. I don't know which way to go because he ends up in the schoolyard.
1: Jamelli Ransom tells a local reporter a truck T-boned an SUV. He ran to the rescue. No children injured. SUV drivers hospitalized. The other guy arrested. Deborah Rodriguez, CBS News.
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11: Officials are saying the alleged arsonist in that deadly Palisades fire developed an obsession with the United Healthcare CEO's killer before lighting the inferno that left 12 people dead and $150 billion in damages. Investigators believe he started the fire out of resentment of the rich. The leading candidates for L.A. mayor had a testy debate.
12: No name calling,
13: she just
12: please.
13: Lied, though.
12: Yeah, but no name calling.
13: She called me a liar.
12: I don't believe she did.
13: She said
12: I did not hear that.
13: This up. I did not.
12: We're not going to debate the issue.
14: Pratt, who's a reality TV star, entered the race after his house burned down in Pacific Palisades. He accused Bass of lying about the wind speeds on the day the fire broke out. The two candidates with the most votes on June 2nd will advance to the general election in November. I'm Tammy Trujillo.
11: The Dodgers welcome Atlanta Friday for the weekend series. That's the latest. I'm Bob Montague.
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16: 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A new way of talk. A new way of understanding. Because we're in this together. This is your morning show with Michael Del Jorno.
17: 7 minutes after the hour on this Thursday, May the 7th, year of our Lord, 2026. I am Michael Del Jorno. Jeffrey's got the sound. Red's keeping an eye on the content. This is your day. This is your morning show. The things that are going to be buzzing today. Did Jeffrey Epstein really write a suicide note? Is this suicide note that has now been released going to change anyone's mind that he was an Israeli operative who's alive and well in Israel? Or he was killed by Hillary Clinton in a pantsuit with 72 sheets and a candlestick? Probably not. Marco Rubio is visiting with Pope Leo today in the Vatican. The president says we're very close to an end of the war. But if they don't take the deal, we're going to bomb the snot out of them. And you know, the war must be near an end. France has arrived with an aircraft carrier in the Strait of Hormuz. Rory O'Neill's following a very interesting story. Artificial intelligence is creating deep fake doctors, and they're peddling very dangerous snake oil. Rory's going to

0: tell us about who's doing it, why you should be weary of getting online medical diagnosis. Good morning, Rory.
1: Hey, good morning, Michael. And sometimes they're taking advantage of celebrity doctors like CNN's Sanjay Gupta and creating video out of whole cloth that suggests he's sort of peddling some Alzheimer's cure. And then there are other concerns. We've seen other celebrities with their images being used in fake videos to try to hawk weight loss drugs. And now the newer trend and concern is that deep fake AI imagery is actually being used in trials, fakes that could be used to defraud insurers or companies for saying, oh, look, it's a soft tissue damage on my MRI shows what I got from a slip and fall. And here's that MRI. And then it takes a while if they ever find out that the imagery has been faked. So this is seeping into medical culture. And it's a real concern.
0: All right. So I'm guessing, all right, what's the, cause this is every day it's feeling like Groundhog Day, only with a new example, but it's the same problem. AI, which is, I mean, to some degree, what, Photoshop on steroids, where you really think these are paid celebrity endorsements or real trusted, television doctors supporting a new drug, if you will. And then how do you know if it's real or not real? I mean, I guess one fail safe would be find a trusted medical website, right? I mean, we all have to trust but verify these kinds of things. You can't just sit and scroll reels and believe everything you're seeing.
1: Well, in Pennsylvania, they're pursuing some litigation because when patients were on some trusted medical websites, their interactions were with a chatbot and not an actual doctor. So at what point now are you just talking to the computer versus getting actual medical advice from a doctor is something else. And again, we're still in the nascent stage of this technology. So imagine what this is going to be like, trying to separate truth from fiction 20 years from now.
0: And by the time we solve this AI problem with fake doctors and snake oil, they will have moved on six layers deep in a different area right. We haven't even gotten to yet. I mean, when do you ever catch up? But this is...
1: Well, and how do you ever regain trust, right? Because that's one of those things that's harder to win back over time.
0: All right. Well, let me give you a really shallow example. Facebook. You think you're on Facebook, you can trust it. There is not a single ad that pops up on Facebook that I would ever click on, let alone purchase something. I don't trust any of them. There could be some good ones mixed in, but most of them are complete scams. So there's a discrediting. The most troubling thing you said is that in court cases, we're seeing AI being used to fraud, I guess, the legal system and jurors and judges. That's insurance really companies. Scary. Yeah, insurance companies. I mean, that's just scary. Because I would think that ultimately lawsuits are going to be the solution. You find a company using some celebrity through AI, that celebrity just sues them to death. And that would hopefully discourage it.
1: Right. They're in someone's basement in Indonesia. And then how do you do that?
0: Oh, it's a mess. It's a mess. Well, what is the solution? Does anybody have any? I mean, I guess most people haven't gotten around to describing knowing what AI is, let alone.
1: Well, whatever it is, it's after the horse is already out of the barn. And that's the bigger issue, right? That it seems to be that everything we're trying to do is playing catch up, and that, the trust is gone by the time the solution arrives.
0: You know, it used to be we always felt like those on a fixed income were the most concerned about money and issues. Well, retired Americans are actually less concerned about money than those that are still in the workforce. Rory has the report, for you coming up in the third hour. I don't even know how to play talk radio with this AI. I am curious because we're all kind of in this wild, wild west together figuring it out and what you're doing. I don't know that if I was honest about myself, am I trusting but verifying? Yeah, on some things that come to the surface, but most, I just mistrust everything. Because I know what my wife produces every day. I said the other day to her, just for an example, what is going on with Dumpster Cat? I mean, every morning in the 6 o'clock hour, you know, I'm hearing, and she'll run by the door screaming. I don't know what's going on out there. And then all of a sudden I hear these feet And I said, then I can hear you chasing after them with your shoes. What's going on out there? She goes, well, I'm not wearing shoes. B, I haven't been back there. Now, it could be Dumpster, but it's not me. Next thing you know, I get a picture of Dumpster wearing tennis shoes. Oh, wait, I solved the case. And it is. It looks just like my cat, and she is wearing four Nikes. But it's not real. And that's kind of how I view everything online. I don't know what's real, what isn't. We were talking just the other day about, you know, the whole Tucker Carlson. Why didn't Tucker just say, oh, I never said Donald Trump was the Antichrist. That was AI. And how would we know?
2: He's too old to think that fast about AI.
0: I guess. But, I mean, I think that's the end game of this. Not that you don't know what's real and what's not real. Nothing becomes real. I mean, I have played this out in my head a million times. I mean, it's kind of like the impact of moral relativism on me personally. Zero. Zilch. Because what's happening is not based on my understanding of it. Listen, whether you believe in God or not, he's God. And if you won't worship him, rocks will. All right? So that doesn't threaten me. Same thing with, you know, you may think there's no such thing as gravity. One step off a cliff, you're going to learn the truth. So moral relativism had no impact on me whatsoever. It didn't change my belief in Christ or his inspired word. You know, I'm looking at this story about older people not caring about, I hope by the time you're older, you realize it never was about money. It was always about relationships with eternal beings and time. Anybody that chases better house, better car, better boat, better trips, you realize you're chasing a tail you're never going to catch. And if you do, you're going to feel stupid when you catch it. Time, quantity, quality, that's worth focusing on. That's worth mastering. Relationships. When I say relationships, I don't just mean intimate ones or family ones or friendship ones. I mean even strangers in the grocery store. That's what life is all about. And moral relativism hasn't changed that. Now, you know, it's tainted my view of all the extras in this movie of my life. Really? This kid thinks he's a dog? And people go to the house and pet him? And he sleeps on a dog bed in the kitchen? I mean, it's just weird. But doesn't make me question what's a boy and what's a girl, because others are. But what it has done is it collectively just becomes kind of an equal. That's its goal, to make it all. There is a God, there isn't a God. All gods are the same. Just tries to melt everything. And the one real gets melted. But what about all the fake ones? They almost get accepted as an equal. So I think that's the end game of AI. You're just not going to know what you're not going to trust anything you see. Oh, that's a gorgeous picture of you. No, it's AI. Oh. 2 months down the road, every picture you see, well, is that what they look like or is that AI? Then somewhere months down that road is, I didn't even know what people look like anymore. Am I making any sense? Because if you really play this out.
2: I just want you to know that if you see a picture of me, you can tell it's AI because I'm at least 6'2". In all of my pictures from AI.
0: Here's the one that'll blow your mind. We'll never know what we really look like. Because we'll never see ourselves outside of ourselves. But I mean, AI is going to play tricks with all of that. I mean, think about that report. That report is frightening. Oh, no. This doctor's great. I mean, I trust this doctor. I watch him every morning on Good Morning America. He's the real deal. It's not even him. And what he's selling is nothing he would want you to take. But how are you going to prove it? When you go to court, they just use AI in the courtroom. There's just so many layers. And we don't even begin to know. We haven't even gotten our arms around what it is. Nobody can tell you what is artificial intelligence.
3: Jeffrey will always just ask me.
0: Oh, I love that. That's every day.
2: That
0: so
2: happens on the daily
0: basis. Well, but that's, you're playing up the joke. It's not real. Jeffrey's not an idiot. He'll just find the most outrageous examples of AI. I don't know. A mouse driving a car, causing a six-car pileup. Whatever.
4: Ramp.
0: Obviously, mice don't drive cars, and the event never really have. But it's always, Red, is this real? And this is a thread that's going on while I'm trying to do the real work of this show. They're doing this nonsense. So AI is a big problem. And like Groundhog Day, here we go with another example. Now fake doctors peddling really dangerous snake oil. I just don't know where it ends, and I don't know where we begin to solve it. Sometimes we just don't have any answers, do we? We're just all collectively trying to feel our way through the dark. For me, the best way to feel is not trust anything, unless I'm seeing it with my own eyes. Everyone forgets things now and then. We all do. That's just a part of life. You can forget a name, a word. 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Next half hour, we're going to visit with John Decker. Red cracked this joke, not me, so hate Red. Is it possible the president, one day we're going to bomb this knot out of the next day, oh, the war's almost, is it possible he's day trading? Well, the latest is, what's in this deal? Because Iran won't say, the president won't say, but the president's saying he feels like the end of the war is close, and if it's not, he's going to bomb like he never bombed before. I don't know what to make of that. Let's see if John Decker does. That's 15 minutes away as your morning show continues.
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0: Can't make sense of all of it, but we do our best. 26 minutes after the hour, if you're just waking up, President Trump is striking an optimistic tone over the end of the war in Iran.
17: In his latest comments following reports of a deal on the table, Trump told reporters from the White House on Wednesday that there have been very good talks.
18: They want to make a deal badly, and we'll see if we get there. If we get there, they can't have nuclear weapons. You know, it's very simple.
17: Iran's foreign ministry spokesman confirmed his government was reviewing the U.S. plan, a reported one-page memorandum of understanding that sets a framework to end the war and start negotiations on Iran's nuclear program. I'm Mark Mayfield.
0: Last night, the top seven candidates in the race for California governor faced off in another debate. Tammy Trujillo reports.
19: Housing was one of the first issues discussed, with Republican Steve Hilton saying California's regulations are making housing more expensive.
20: The California dream was built on that idea of owning your own home. And right now we have the highest housing costs in the country and the lowest home ownership.
19: The debate featured Republicans Hilton and Chad Bianco, as well as Democrats Javier Becerra, Matt Mahan, Tom Steyer, Katie Porter, and Antonia Villaraigosa. Less than a month remains before the primary election and the first mail ballots are going out this week. Most of the latest polls show Hilton and Becerra in the lead, but the race is still considered wide open with a large number of undecided voters. I'm Tammy Trujillo.
0: American entrepreneur and media mogul Ted Turner is gone.
21: Turner Enterprises says the founder of CNN and TBS passed away Wednesday. Turner is known for transforming the cable industry by starting CNN in 1980. He also owned the Atlanta Braves when the team won the World Series in 1995 and gave $1 billion to create the United Nations Foundation. In recent years, he dealt with health issues, including a progressive brain disorder and pneumonia. President Trump praised Turner on Truth Social, calling him one of the greats of all time. And on X, Governor Brian Kemp posted Ted Turner led a life as big as the American dream he lived. Turner is survived by 5 children and 14 grandchildren. He was 87. I'm Scott Kimbler.
0: Well, it's Thursday. We're getting towards the end of the week. And if you're in a negative slump, it may not be your fault.
1: Psychology Today says human brains are wired for a negative bias. This means our brains naturally prioritize, react to, and remember negative information better than positive. We complain about bad things for days, but good for minutes. Science says it's a survival mechanism, but you can override it. Just find the good, a great cup of coffee, finding money in your pocket, a green light, and know that Friday is coming. I'm Bree Tennis.
0: I got some good news. Sabres took game one, 4-2 over the Canadiens. Buffalo leading the series 1-0. And how about the Ducks? 1-3-1 over the Golden Knights, evening up that series at 1 game apiece. Knicks 108-102 over the 76ers in NBA playoffs. New York leads that series 2-0. Spurs beat the T-Wolves by 38 to even the series at 1 game apiece. Birthdays, Fox and Friends' Brian Kilmeade is 62 today. YouTube billionaire Mr. Beast is 28. PGA golfer Cameron Young is 29. And if it's your birthday, happy birthday. So glad you were born. And just for you, we head to the White House to visit with John Decker when your morning show continues next.
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27: Have ripped through Mississippi, flattening homes, knocking down trees and power lines. Many people in Purvis rushed to Pastor Jimmy Brazil's church.
28: Some were praying out loud and a lot of them were singing. They were actually singing Amazing Grace and it was getting pretty good.
27: Growing concerns over the cruise ship hit with a deadly hantavirus outbreak as it sails to port in Spain's Canary Islands with 150 people, including 17 Americans on board. Some are already back in the U.S. CBS's Tom Hansen.
29: Health officials in Arizona and Georgia say none of their residents who were on the ship are showing signs of infection.
27: The Justice Department's unsealed what's said to be a suicide message from a convicted pedophile. CBS's Nicole Skanga.
2: This note, potentially written by convicted sex offender Jeffrey Epstein, appears to read in part, "They investigated me for months, found nothing."
27: 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I'm Deborah Rodriguez.
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12: Just very impressed with how far you've come with the pronunciation of hyperhomocysteinemia.
0: Hyperhomocysteinemia.
12: A word that I cannot pronounce until you could. Appreciate it, man. Thanks for the vocabulary lesson.
0: Dallas, I know a lot of big words.
13: Verisimilitude. Verisimilitude. And if you can name that movie, we got an extra prize for you. 36 minutes after the hour. Good morning and welcome to Thursday, May the 7th, year of our Lord, 2027. I don't know about anybody else, but I am really in the mood for Friday with 47 tomorrow. I want to end this week with a few laughs. If you're just waking up, a very important meeting. First, the vice president has met with the Pope. Now, Secretary of State Marco Rubio meets with Pope Leo in the Vatican today. Oh, there's the narratives of what this meeting is about. Smooth things over with the president. But let's talk a little bit deeper about that in a few moments, shall we? Also, president says the talks are going very well with Iran. In fact, he went out, came right out and said, the end of this war is coming soon. Market went nuts. Oil just plummeted as low as $88 a barrel, down 15%. Then the president said, if they don't take the deal and they got 48 hours, I'm going to bomb them like they've never been bombed before. And it crept back up a little bit. But this up and down roller coaster of the market, I mean, how long is the market going to take its cues from these kinds of quotes? I mean, how many times can the president cry peace and get away with it? Or is Red joked? Maybe the joke's on all of us. He's day trading. I don't know, but we'll make sense of it with our economist and money whiz, David Bonson, next hour. We do have France, who has sent an aircraft carrier strike group moving in south of the Suez Canal and into the Red Sea in preparations for potential French-British missions in the Strait of Hormuz. That's a sign of Europe finally getting involved. Not a single leak on the U.S. side, the Iranian side, or the Pakistani side. So none of us know what the new points of this agreement are. All we know is the president says talks are going good, the end is near, or we're going to bomb like never before.
0: It's a lot of mixed messages. We'll have more on that in a moment with our White House correspondent, John Decker. And big win for the Buffalo Sabres. I had this actual thought, forgive me, but you know how I love Buffalo. And you guys are listening in Buffalo this morning. Is it a good, what if the Sabres win a Stanley Cup championship before the Bills win a Super Bowl? How does that play in Buffalo? Take a little bit of the sizzle out of what your expectations were. This team's good. They're young. They're fast. They're good. They won 4-2 over the Canadiens last night. And the Ducks evened up their series with the Golden Knights at one game apiece. Next week, we're going to visit with Bob Ferrelli of the Ferrelli Brothers. Something about Mary, Hall Pass, so many great movies out with a new one called Driver's Education. We'll visit with him on that. All right, John Decker is now with us at the White House. All right, so John, a lot of mixed messages. We'll get to that in a minute. But first things first, not a leak at all on the U.S. side or from the foreign minister in Iran on their side or from Pakistan. Nobody knows what's in this agreement. Is anything new in it? Anything changed in it? We just know they got 48 hours to respond. The president feels good. And if they don't, he's going to bomb them. And the market, of course, all reacts.
1: Yeah, that's what the president says. That's what he put on social media. We know that the two demands that have been on the table from the U.S. as it relates to Iran have not changed. One is that Iran must reopen the Strait of Hormuz. That's number one. Number two, the other demand has to do with conveying over to the U.S. 900 pounds of enriched uranium. But with both of those demands, as far as Iran is concerned, they have been non-starters. And that's the reason why this war is now in its third month.
0: At what point does this game get old? The tough talk, we're near the end. Because for those that really understand the issues, we know they're not going anywhere. There's 1,400 years of worship to prove that. As far as whether or not they'll be allowed to be a nuclear country, we can always control through bombing. Strait of Hormuz, we can physically reopen it, and they can continue to starve with their ports blockaded. I mean, again, I keep coming back to, we don't even need this agreement. So why keep playing up this agreement? Is this the art of the deal? You just got to have the deal to end it?
1: Well, it's a deal that would provide an off-ramp to end this war. And I think there's some added pressure. You know, yesterday, Michael, the foreign minister from Iran met with the foreign minister from China in Beijing. And that's ahead of the president's trip to Beijing next week. I think there's being pressure that's put to bear on the Iranians from the Chinese to reopen the Strait of Hormuz. This really hurts China in a very real way. Because they derive so much of their energy needs from the Persian Gulf, which, of course, travels through the Strait of Hormuz. So I think they hold the key to a certain extent in terms of ending this conflict. And I think the timing couldn't be better for the president to travel to China next week.
0: Yeah, so the president going to China next week, Iran meeting with China already. The focus is kind of turned not to Europe coming to the rescue, which isn't it interesting, right, as the president puts the pressure on China, and it looks like China's responding because they can end this quickly. France moves in a strike group. It's a French-British mission into the Strait of Hormuz. Obviously a little late for that, but China is the key. That part is looking very optimistic, and I'm wondering if that's where the president's optimism is coming from.
1: Well, perhaps, you know, there are conversations that happen prior to big summits like the one that's happening next week to make certain that, you know, things go well, that there are deliverables. And this is the major deliverable that the president wants to come out of the summit. This is the number one item on the agenda. We heard that earlier this week from Treasury Secretary Scott Bessent. President Trump told me as much earlier this week in the Oval Office. And the president realizes this has major impacts on our economy, certainly on gas prices that we feel every day.
0: John Decker, White House correspondent, joining us. Real quickly, I'm going to get more in depth of what I hope is taking place and being achieved in this meeting. But what's the buzz around the White House with Marco and his visit with Pope Leo?
1: Well, that's happening today. It's happening in Rome. And the buzz is that this is another diplomatic effort that the president entrusts the Secretary of State to carry out. He is the chief diplomat for the U.S. He's a practicing Catholic, and he is the emissary for President Trump. They would very much like to see, I guess you could see, a reset of relations between the Trump administration and the Vatican. And that's what the marching orders, essentially, that Marco Rubio has been given for this meeting with Pope Leo.
0: If that's true, we've already sent the vice president, also a devout Catholic, J.D. Vance, and now we're sending Marco. And if it smooths over for Marco, was this another apprentice challenge for both of them and Marco wins again?
1: Yeah, that's funny. That is a good point. Yeah, they both had the same challenge. We'll see, you know, but the president does like to have these challenges. We saw that take place in a prior life that he had when he was the host of that show that you referenced, the Apprentice on NBC, that this is real life. And this is trying to smooth over relations. The president did very well with Catholic voters in the 2024 campaign, and he wants their support, you know, for those midterms as well.
0: And I think Marco is going to talk about some things that are urgent in Africa too, that both could find agreement on and change the world and make a difference in people's lives. All right, there'll be more in very concise, fair, balanced, the whole caboodle. It's called the White House Briefing Room with John Decker. It's a podcast. You'll find it on the iHeart app. John gets into these and other stories without my boring interruptions. And in about 15 minutes, you get everything that's happening and you need to know around the White House. It's the White House Briefing Room with John Decker. It's coming out 8 o'clock this morning, Central Time, 9 Eastern. And we'll talk again tomorrow, I hope, unless you're going on assignment.
1: We will not talk tomorrow. I am going on assignment, but we will talk when I'm in China. So I look forward to that next week.
0: You have a lot of assignments lately that fall on Fridays. Tennis, I'm wondering. All right, John, we'll talk to you again from China next week. All right, 45 minutes after the hour. This Marco Rubio thing is significant, and I don't doubt it's a part of it. But the narrative is, oh, now they're sending Rubio to visit with Pope Leo. This is to smooth things over with Trump. Well, if that's true, how bad of a person is Donald Trump? Let me rephrase this. How big of an opportunity might Pope Leo be missing? A, by being an American pope. B, with a president who gave the vice presidency and the secretary of state positions both to devout Catholics. Now, there are, and I am not suggesting that Marco Rubio or J.D. Vance or even Donald Trump don't have the right to speak on faith issues. They do. As people of faith, they certainly do. And so I would also say the reverse of that is a pope who should be focused mainly on the kingdom of God and going forth into all nations and sharing the gospel truth and good news. While that's his main priority, he certainly has the right to comment on politics. But I also wasn't born yesterday. And I know who's had the Pope's ear. And there's very easy explanations for it. This Pope comes from Chicago. So he's had a lot of the Obama operatives and probably Obama himself in his ear. I don't know that he's gotten a complete worldview, policy view. I had a general manager, Rod Krebs, was the first that I saw do it. And I was very, very young. And so if somebody came into my office and they gave one side of the story, man, I was ready to go kill for them. Only to get the other side of the story and then feel stupid for rushing to a decision. And Rod was very good at, oh, really, that happened? That happened? And then he'd go get the other side. And then he'd get the two of you together. Then he would make judgments and resolutions. Management 101, I know, but when you're in your 20s, you need to live that experience. You need to make that mistake. You need to somebody who's mastered that and style and then put that in your toolbox and use it the rest of your life in leadership. Which leads to my only point of this segment. Remember what I said yesterday about Marco Rubio? Yes, remember what I just did with John Decker? That's important too. I do think the president's playing the apprentice with these two. And he's hoping he's not the one that's going to say you're hired. He will have demonstrated by giving them the challenges, your ability to say, this is who the next president should be. This is who should take what Donald Trump has built and carry it forward. Maybe even in ways Donald Trump couldn't, or because of Donald Trump's influence in ways they couldn't have before. I do think he's playing apprentice. And I think just as nobody remembers what J.D. Vance did when he filled in for Caroline Leavitt, and everybody's talking about how Marco Rubio filled in, I think he's probably going to win this challenge too. Why? Because Marco Rubio has the ability to be approachable, to be trustworthy, to be fun, funny, human. And then when you get to the issues, no one can explain complex issues more clearly than Marco Rubio. And I find, I'm not Catholic, by the way, but I have a lot of Catholic brothers and sisters I love. And I love today that the opportunity for Pope Leo, who's had a lot of certain ears from Chicago and the Obama apparatus in his ear, to get a counter to that viewpoint. And I'd much rather it come from Marco Rubio than Donald Trump. That's how much better Marco Rubio might be able to frame these issues. And make no mistake about it, I think Marco Rubio is going to turn the attention, not just from this, but to what we could be doing together in Africa. And I do believe, at the end of the day, whether it was the number one goal or not, it will smooth things over. This Pope needs to hear the other sides of these stories. I'm thinking of the guy who just got released after raping a child. Thank goodness ICE was there. The minute he walked out of the courtroom released, the illegal immigrant and rapist was apprehended by ICE. I'm glad Marco Rubio is there today to explain law and order. And I just end with this. The Pope's got a tremendous opportunity. He's an American Pope. There's a lot of relationships that need to be healed with the Catholic Church in America. And fighting with half the country by way of the president is not the best way to begin that healing. I think there are opportunities for the Pope he's missing. I think there's opportunities for Marco Rubio that Donald Trump missed today. I pray for God's favor on their meeting today for the good of the world, but especially the kingdom of God. Listen, I used to think of a mattress kind of like a piece of furniture, and I don't know when you're done with your couch and get a new one, but that's kind of how we treat mattresses. And then mattresses suddenly were like $10,000, so you'd save up, and then other expenses would pop up, and you'd never get around to it. Meanwhile, the most important thing in life, sleep, isn't happening the way it should. Because sleep is serious business. That's when your body heals and recovers. So you talk about diet, you talk about exercise, you talk about hydration, talk to any medical expert. If you're not sleeping well, you're not going to live long. It's the number one. Once you're sleeping well, then exercise, then hydration, then diet. And that's where Ghostbed comes in. Now, I felt the difference the minute I laid down. And of course, I want you to buy one because I think it's terrific. 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But it's also a great story. It's a mattress family of over 100 years. 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All right, 52 minutes after the hour, quick peek at your top five stories of the day. Our economist of money was David Bahnsen on this roller coaster we're calling the market when your morning show continues straight ahead.
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0: What would you do if I just turned like this and I have one of those floor fans and I do like Michael and it just starts blowing my hair?
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0: 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Can't have your morning show without your voice. To the talk back lines we go. I want to start with Blaine in Ames.
20: Now, here's an aspect of things you probably didn't realize. The Catholic Church needs American money. That's just a fact. Why do you think they appointed an American as Pope? That's the only real reason. Besides that, to put a stumbling block in the way of the United States. Now there's an upsurge supposedly in Catholicism. I was a Catholic. But the Pope, basically, what's he up to?
0: Well, you're saying the same thing I said, which, by the way, thank you for that. I think there's an opportunity for Pope Leo. Obviously, the church may have made a choice. They would give you more divine reasons for how the choice actually takes place during conclave, but that is wise. And I think the wisest way to take advantage of that is to focus on the kingdom of God, you know, and America. You're not getting very far, taking sides against what over half the country just voted for and believes very strongly about in terms of law and order. So I think there's a, you know, the narrative from the left is, oh, they got to go smooth this over. The Republicans need these Catholic votes. I think the needs are more on Pope Leo's side, and I suspect Marco Rubio may be the one to explain that to them. And then finally is Joe in Tucson.
2: Hey, Michael. The movie that you were referencing was American Pie.
8: Ding, ding,
2: that was
8: ding,
2: a
8: ding,
2: scene
8: ding,
2: where
8: ding,
2: Jim was talking about his SAT scores.
0: Very similitude. Very similitude. And then the girl comes down, we'll throw up on her. Very good, Joe. You win the How Immature Are We contest this morning. All right, 58 minutes after the hour, your morning show continues with our money whizzing economist, David Bonson, on the crazy roller coaster that is the market. Next.
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23: I'm Deborah Rodriguez. There's widespread damage across Mississippi this morning after violent weather blew through. CBS News meteorologist Rob Marciano.
24: Violent twisters ripped through southern Mississippi overnight, crushing mobile homes and reducing them into nothing but scraps of metal and wood in a trailer park about an hour south of Jackson. Emergency officials say people were trapped by debris. The powerful system taking down utility lines, leaving thousands in the southern part of the state in the dark.
23: The operator of the cruise ship hit with an outbreak of hantavirus says none of the 140 people on board, including 17 Americans, is infected. The ship is still making its way to Spain's Canary Islands. Rui Sennett was among 40 who disembarked on a remote island in the South Atlantic after the first of three passengers died. He says they were misled.
25: The captain announced that there was a death, and he said it was due to natural causes, and we are not infectious. This was relaxing at the time, but it was also misguiding us.
23: Secretary of State Rubio is meeting with Pope Leo at the Vatican right now, a day after President Trump criticized the pontiff again over his opposition to the war with Iran. Tehran is reviewing a new proposal from the U.S. to end the conflict. Correspondent Weijia Jiang from the White House.
8: An Iranian official said the proposal is being reviewed. Trump insisted Iran has already signed off on his key condition.
10: Iran cannot have a nuclear weapon, and they won't. And they've agreed to that.
8: Iran has not said that publicly.
23: The Justice Department accuses UCLA's medical school of illegally using race in its admissions.
11: The DOJ's Civil Rights Division claims UCLA's David Geffen School of Medicine has admitted Black and Latino applicants who had lower test scores and grade

0: Talk 650 KSTE.
1: Officials are saying the alleged arsonist in that deadly Palisades fire developed an obsession with the United Healthcare CEO's killer before lighting the inferno that left 12 people dead and $150 billion in damages. Investigators believe he started the fire out of resentment of the rich. The leading candidates for L.A. mayor had a testy debate.
2: No name calling,
3: please.
2: She
3: just lied, though.
2: Yeah, but no name calling.
3: She called me a liar.
2: I don't believe she did.
3: I did not hear that.
2: We're not going to debate the issue.
4: Pratt, who's a reality TV star, entered the race after his house burned down in Pacific Palisades. He accused Bass of lying about the wind speeds on the day the fire broke out. The two candidates with the most votes on June 2nd will advance to the general election in November. I'm Tammy Trujillo.
1: The Dodgers welcome Atlanta Friday for the weekend series. That's the latest. I'm Bob Montague.
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5: Just a little bit of slowing in Davis on eastbound 80 for some road work from UC Davis out to Richards Boulevard. Seeing the drive times from Davis to downtown Sacramento in 16 minutes. Been watching the West 50 drive Folsom to downtown in 16. Traffic every 10 minutes, mornings and afternoons on KFBK News Radio, 93.1 FM, 1530 AM.
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11: 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A new way of understanding. 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
12: 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That's actually a metropolitan area. La Vista, Rogers, Bentonville, Fayetteville. Home of the University of Arkansas. We had some suey's going on.
13: No, don't start them again.
12: But I love this area. My wife was in addition to being an attorney, was also a model. And she was a big face of Walmart for a lot of their, Citgo, I think, was for training for employees, but Walmart was more of the commercial. So we used to go often to Bentonville for photo shoots, and it's a beautiful, beautiful area filled with wonderful, wonderful people, and I am so thrilled to have them join our kitchen table. So everyone, welcome Freedom FM 101.5 in Fayetteville to our family. Secretary of State Marco Rubio is meeting with the Pope. I kind of outlined last half hour, beyond the narrative of smoothing things over for the president, or is this another apprentice challenge? We sent JD, didn't have much effect. An American pope at odds with an American president, and by way of that, maybe half of America's missed opportunities for both sides. Perhaps Marco can rise and explain some complex issues in a way that some of the voices from the Chicagoland area that seem to have the popes here have missed. Or at least that's our hope. But that's taking place today. The president, meanwhile, is saying talks are going great. We don't know what's in this new agreement. If anything has really significantly changed, the president out of one side of his mouth says, I think the end of this war is near. Then on the other side of

0: his mouth says, and if they don't accept this in 48 hours, they're going to see bombing like they've never seen before. China's the real key in this, and China is now involved. And if this comes to some kind of a resolute end, it may be China getting its proxy in line, but time will tell on that. The market went crazy. The Dow finished up 610 points, NASDAQ up 512, S&P up 101. Oil plummeted 15% to $88 a barrel. Then the president made the comment about if they don't accept the offer, bombing them. And it settled in somewhere around down 7% at $95 a barrel. Listen, I love a roller coaster and the long going up and then the fast going down with our arms in the air, the twists, the turns. But I mean, enough about the market. Let's bring in our economist and money whiz, David Bahnsen. Dave, this is a little bit like Groundhog Day. I mean, how many times are we going to have the same conversation over and over again? But Red asked this question earlier, so I thought I'd pose it to you. How long, whether you call it crying wolf or not, can the president play these games and get such reactions in the market? And why is it happening, or is it really even related?
1: Yeah, it's a great question, because I think that there's a different point of view in terms of how long he can do it as far as actual foreign stage geopolitical posturing and negotiating versus Red's question of how long the markets will go there. I think that when you look at a day like yesterday where everything rallies and oil dropped a bunch, but then oil did come back about 30, 40% of what it had dropped. There is a lot of days that that's happened with equities too, where they were up 1200 points, but then they closed up 600 or 800. Still a big up day, but some of the juice came off. That is, to me, an indicator of what's actually happening most of these days. When you said how many times, I think it's been 7 times since the beginning of March. And I think what you're getting is traders that have positioned themselves for a certain outcome or hedged against a certain outcome. And then you get a headline, you get a tweet, you get an announcement, you get some sort of indication of something. And it doesn't matter if it's substantive or real. Traders then have to take off that trade that they put on where they may be caught offsides. This is very important for listeners to understand. Always leveraged trades. Right. People are borrowing money to put these trades on, so it gets you a little more jumpy, and that adds to volatility. And while we can focus on days like yesterday where it's all to the upside, bond yields dropping, which makes bonds go up, stocks going up, and oil coming down, those are all bullish things. There's been a bunch of days where the opposite happened. Right. And it's equally true, where you just get markets being jittery and it doesn't really matter about the substance of the announcement. So what is substantive? And then I'll be quiet. What really mattered is that the 10-year bond yield was 4.45% a day and a half ago, and now it's 4.33%. So the bottom line is that bond yields dropped, which pushed valuations up, and bond yields have been driving equity prices and risk assets more than anything else. And when you combine that with what's been a good earnings season, people are trying to find an excuse to be bullish, but my goodness, is some stuff expensive.
0: My relationship with Christ when I first met him is nothing like my relationship with him now. Once it was new and then now it's intimate and over decades. As we know each other longer and longer, I just don't want to forget our origins. I first saw you on Fox Business. I really was impressed. They were very impressed in positioning you as a brilliant mind. Then you came out with a book on how God created us and what heaven's going to be like and how important work is. And then we just got to know each other. And now it's to the point where, okay, you're my smarter, younger brother who's far more successful than I'll ever be in the financial market to owning hotels and so on. In my area where I'm smart, I would have looked at yesterday and I would have astutely said, China's now front and center. The president has turned this to China. The Europe stuff was just early plays. This is ultimately China. It's the world's problem to solve, just like radical Islam is, just like Iran is. But Donald Trump was acting alone, then trying to get Europe with no effect. Now he's got China involved. For Iran, they're losing $500 million a day. As long as those ports are blocked, their days are numbered. And that's between them and their people to deal with. But China needs this oil. China can end this. They're China's proxy. Then you have the British, French combined warships and battle carriers that have entered the area. Those are the things that should have signaled it, not the president's rhetoric, not on a deal that none of us know what's in it. The analysis of that would be, I suspect nothing has changed in it, or their desire to comply has changed. The market should be reacting to China and to British and French involvement in the Strait of Hormuz, not the things the president's saying. But I know it's the things the president are saying, because oil was down $88 a barrel till he said, and if they don't take the deal, I'm going to blow them up. And then it crept back up. It just doesn't seem very wise for the, I don't think the market even knows what to follow here.
1: Well, let's remember too, that when we're talking about the market, you're talking about a trillion different things that are aggregated into one price signal. And so the market is not one person, right? It is the sum total of a gazillion different things. And there is absolutely a complete and total truth to what you're saying about China. But I think that was true before. And by the way, I do think markets ultimately know it. It's just that how can markets price in the fact that China is going to be a very deciding factor here when they don't know how? Because you know where else China has been the deciding factor is Russia-Ukraine. Mm-hmm. It's just that they haven't done anything to decide it, and it's been 4 years. And China always has had the ability to bring that to an end, and they've always had an ability to not bring it to an end, and they haven't brought it to an end. They haven't used their leverage to say, okay, Russia, this needs to stop. But it's been true for 4 years that China could do it, and that conflict in Russia-Ukraine was not likely to end until China did do it. I think that what you have right now, the Rand, is exactly what you just said, but I don't think that the market is only responding to President Trump. It's just that that's how media is going to cover it, because President Trump's the biggest celebrity in the room, and there is obviously high profile and sensationalistic in the way he tweets and so forth. But look, oil is sitting here at $92 WTI crude, and we say stocks rallied high. So in what world is 92 a good price for oil for the U.S. economy? I mean, I'm reading Whirlpool this morning saying this is existential. I'm seeing the airline industry going to the White House telling Secretary Bessent, this is going to put us under. There is a lot of concern about it. And oil is, I look, 100, 92 is lower than 102. But we have a long way to go and a lot of wood to chop. And the one thing I will tell you is, if this 14-point plan from Iran was really the way this thing was going to end, then nobody, a supporter of the president or his enemies that want desperately to make this thing a loss, no one's going to say that this thing was a success. Now, the good news is the president won't take this 14-point plan. But if he's not taking the 14-point plan, why do we believe this thing's about to end? Hence your Groundhog Day point.
0: David Bahnsen is with the Bahnsen Financial Group. I think he's one of the brightest economic minds in America today. You bring up China. They're beef. Just a quiet story rumbling, and yet it's because basically what you're describing is the market and the people, the minds behind the money in the market. They don't follow narratives. They don't get duped by narratives as much as the American people might. So that's a thread to take away. But the other is they're beefing up security around Putin in the Kremlin because of an assassination plot. And by the way, if Putin were to get assassinated, who did it? Ukraine? U.S.? China? Who did it? Would it be like a Kennedy? So you're right. I think China will be the final say in both of these issues, not Donald Trump. And that's why this meeting with Trump and Xi next week is so important.
1: Oh, yeah.
0: And I think it indicates achieved.
1: The meeting with Xi is not only so important, but I do think it's rather clear that there isn't going to be any finality decisions, breaks one way or the other in the Iran discussions till after that meeting. I think that, you know, most of us would be wise to take a beat and just let that meeting happen, because I think you're going to get a lot more clarity after that meeting. It's very hard to believe that we get any kind of resolution before that meeting. And I can, by the way, I'd love to answer that question. If Putin were assassinated, who done it? It's Russia.
0: or Russia itself, right? And so there is a very, very good chance that both of these wars could come to a conclusion quicker. I don't know. Everybody will be taking credit. I don't know that we'll ever sort out exactly how it happened. But I don't think the president would be going to China if China was still, I mean, China's ready to move on this. They can't endure this much longer either. And it's amazing to me that in the West, we don't understand the first thing about Muhammad, the first thing about the Hadith, the Quran. I get all that, but we don't get, you know, just as Hezbollah and Hamas and others are proxies of these terror sponsoring nations. Don't forget, Iran is a proxy of Russia and China. So you can deal with Iran or you can deal with who really controls them. And I think we're finally getting in the right space with China. Anything else I'm missing?
1: I think you have it down, Michael. That's a very good assessment. You don't need me anymore as a guest. You got it.
0: Yeah, you're still smarter than me. Tomorrow on the Dividend Cafe.
1: We are actually taking the transaction that took place with Fox and Disney when Rupert Murdoch sold the Fox assets to Disney 7 years ago, and looking at that and saying, what can we learn from this business strategy, this business decision about our own investing, about the new economy? What are the big takeaways? I think it's going to surprise people, and I'll tell you, it was a lot of fun to write.
0: And you can find it at thedividendcafe.com. Read that tomorrow, and we'll talk to you next week, David. God bless you. Have a great weekend.
1: God bless.
0: You got it. 20 minutes after the hour. Right now, the voices in our culture are loud, but the truth is often silent. Oh, we got a sea of voices. But which ones are you listening to? Preborn needs you to understand the truth, speak the truth, and take action upon the truth. It's one thing to be pro-life, and it's another to save a life. Women facing unplanned pregnancies are pressured every day to act quickly. They want reaction, not response. And I got news for you. They're not always pro-choice. In many cases, it's always pro-death. And they know if you see an ultrasound, it changes the choice you make. So they hide ultrasounds. They silence them. We provide them free. Because when an expecting mother sees that baby, sees its face, its eyes, eyelashes, fingertips, toes, they see life. Not a problem to be solved, a life to be celebrated and protected. 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All gifts are tax deductible. God bless you as you go beyond an opinion to an action that will actually save a life. All right. Not one, not two, not three, but your top five stories of the day coming up. Sounds of the day next half hour. And retired Americans, they're actually less concerned about money than those still in the workforce. What does that mean? A lot. We'll explain it when your morning show continues. All the information you need waking up with some commentary sprinkled in. It's a great way to start your day. Your morning show on Talk 650 KSTE.
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12: In the NBA playoffs, after a string of blowouts, the Knicks had a close game, the result the same. New York beat Philly in Game 2, 108-102, to go up 2-0. In the late game, San Antonio rolled to their highest scoring playoff game since 1983, pounding Minnesota 133-95 to tie the series at a game apiece. Two Game 2s tonight, Cleveland-Detroit at 7 Eastern, followed by LA-OKC at 9:30, both games on Prime Video. In the Stanley Cup playoffs, the Buffalo Sabres started the second round with a 4-2 win over Montreal, and Anaheim tied their series up at 1 with a 3-1 Game 2 win over Vegas. Just one game tonight, Flyers-Hurricanes shifts to Philly for Game 3 at 8 Eastern on TNT. And in baseball, the Chicago Cubs won their 8th game in a row and their 3rd straight on a walk-off, beating the Reds 7-6 in 10 innings. The Cubs lead the NL Central by 3.5 games. 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
14: We are all in this together. This is your morning show with Michael Del Giorno.
0: Thank you, Mike McCann. The congressional map battle is going into overdrive following the Supreme Court's ruling striking down Louisiana's map. Mark Mayfield explains.
15: The High Court called it an unconstitutional gerrymander that relied too much on race, and that's opened the door to Republican-led states to redraw their maps to favor the GOP. Republicans in Louisiana, Alabama, Tennessee, and Mississippi have started the process to redraw their maps. Republican-controlled Florida and Democrat-controlled Virginia already have new maps, but both are being challenged in court. This battle began after California and Texas redrew their maps.
16: I'm Mark Neufield.
0: The three major candidates who want to be the next mayor of Los Angeles engaged in a testy debate on Wednesday night.
17: NBC LA moderator Colleen Williams had to jump in early when Spencer Pratt called LA Mayor Karen Bass a liar.
18: No name calling.
19: She just
18: please.
19: Lied, though.
18: Yeah, but no name calling. We
19: she
18: should
19: called me
18: check.
19: A liar.
18: I don't believe she did.
19: She said,
18: I did not hear that.
19: This up. I did not.
18: We're not going to debate okay. the issue.
17: Pratt, who's a reality TV star, entered the race after his house burned down in Pacific Palisades. He accused Bass of lying about the wind speeds on the day the fire broke out. Both Bass and Pratt directed much of their fire at L.A. City Council member Nithya Raman, who's running to the left of Bass. Several times, she accused them of working together to knock her out of the race. The two candidates with the most votes on June 2nd will advance to the general election in November. I'm Tammy Trujillo.
0: Marco Rubio meeting with Pope Leo today. Is it about smoothing things over with the Trump administration or giving the other side of the story so the Pope can make his own mind up? Time will tell. President says he expects an offer with Iran soon to be resolved, but if they don't, he will bomb them into the Stone Age. Meanwhile, in sports, Tigers shut out 4-0 by the Red Sox. Cards lost 6-2 to the Brew Crew. Rays won 3-0 over the Blue Jays. Guardians 3-1 over the Royals. Dodgers big 12-2 over the Astros. D-backs lost 1-0 to the Pirates. Angels 8-2 over the White Sox. Pods beat the Giants 5-1, and the A's lost 6-3 to the Phillies. How about that win last night by the Buffalo Sabres and the Ducks in NHL playoffs? And that's your top five stories of the day. Birthdays today, Brian Kilmeade, 62, Mr. Beast, 28, and PGA golfer Cameron Young, 29. Happy birthday if it's your birthday.
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20: Flattened buildings and knocked out power to tens of thousands in Mississippi. Randy Radcliffe has spoken with a friend who manages a mobile home park in Brookhaven.
21: I called him probably right after it happened, and I called him, and he told me the trailer park was gone. Now, as far as how many people was damaged, I don't know. He said he thought there was four or five people maybe hurt.
20: Dutch officials say about 40 passengers on that hantavirus-infected cruise ship got off at an island in the South Atlantic. Rui Sennett among them. He says the captain told them someone had died of natural causes.
22: Since we were not informed of any contagious disease, everyone was relaxed.
20: President Trump sounding optimistic about the possibility of ending the Iran war.
23: They want to make a deal. We've had very good talks over the last 24 hours, and it's very possible that we'll make a deal.
20: State Department says Secretary of State Rubio's just wrapped up talks with the Pope. CBS News Brief. I'm Deborah Rodriguez.
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1: Half an hour from Davis to downtown Sacramento due to road work out of Davis. East 80, seeing that slow and go from Old Davis Road out to Richards Boulevard, a 15-minute delay. And then East 80 around Enterprise Boulevard, the middle lane of the off-ramp there closed till 6 a.m. Traffic every 10 minutes, mornings and afternoons on KFBK News Radio, 93.1 FM, 1530 AM.
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14: It's common sense in a world of narrative noise. 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
0: 35 minutes after the hour from the Central Time Zone, you got 25 minutes to be to work. Thanks for bringing us along with you. We're honored to serve you. This is your morning show, and I'm Michael Del Giorno. Jeffrey's got the sound, Red keeping an eye on the content. If you're just joining us, things that you've missed. Well, one, Bob in Mississippi welcomed our Northwest Arkansas new listeners in Fayetteville on Freedom FM 101.5. Had a wonderful discussion with David Bonson, our economist and money whiz, on what's really going on and China's involvement in ending this war in Iran and how the investors might be just a little bit smarter than the average American that consumes media narratives. We had a great discussion about Marco Rubio. The narrative is, oh, we're sending Marco now to smooth things over between the Pope and the president. And I'm like, time out. You got an American Pope. That gives you a unique American opportunity. And I don't think the Pope's really seizing it by taking oppositional stances against what over half of America voted for and still believes strongly in issue by issue. So why you're going to take those who broke into a country and make that a reason to stand against that country or even Iran and not acknowledge the threat? I mean, you're the Pope. They do not see Christ as the Son of Man and the Son of God. And they give authority to Muhammad and the third Muhammad, the violent one, that thrives on terrorism and killing innocent people. And I said, here's the opportunity. Marco Rubio, who has a way of explaining very complex things in a way that's easy to understand, can give the Pope the added perspective. he has a lot of Obama operative voices in his ear by way of Chicago. At least he can get the other side of the story from the one person I would send to give it to him, Marco Rubio. And I do think Marco is going to talk a little bit about opportunities in Africa. I mean, at some point, don't you just look at the Pope and say, you have made such an anti-Catholic out of Donald Trump, but he made a devout Catholic vice president. He made me a devout Catholic Secretary of State. And then we talked a little bit about if he is playing the apprentice, because he first sent JD to be press secretary, and then he sent Marco. I don't have to tell you who did better. First sent JD to visit with the Pope. That didn't smooth anything over. Now he's sending Marco. What if it does? And then finally, in this whole Marco versus JD comparison, Red had the thought of the day. And you can do it with yourself. I certainly did it when Red said it for myself. You're comparing a 41-year-old JD Vance to a 54-year-old Marco Rubio. We just talked yesterday at great length at how different Marco Rubio is today, having been sharpened or in service to Donald Trump. But what about just being 54 in and of itself? That is an interesting thought. I can tell you the me at 21 was a moron. Major mistakes waiting to happen any second from unresolved childhood issues. So comparing me at 21 to me at 41, night and day. But here's another one. Just about 20 years ago, I moved to Nashville. Comparing me at 61 to me at 41, that's night and day. It's almost unrecognizable. And if I got really specific with the scalpel, I'd say, well, I was just as smart at 41, but I wasn't nearly the soul, the spirit, the temperament, or the seasoned, wise person I am today. I am very excited about seeing J.D. Vance at 54. But Marco has a huge advantage just being 54, just from having lived. Both are smart. One's a little more seasoned. One's a little wiser. I wonder how that will play at the Vatican today. And if it's another apprentice challenge, how it will play in the minds of American voters a couple of years from now. Anyway, if you missed any of these things that we talked about, this is why we have the podcast. And it's up by 9:30 Central, 10:30 Eastern every day. So if you missed anything, you didn't, it'll be waiting for you on the iHeart app. Just search Your Morning Show or Michael Del Giorno when you find it. Go ahead and subscribe. That way it's waiting for you every morning. Catch up on the podcast. All right. If you're just waking up, it is 40 now minutes after the hour. We say always revealing and often entertaining. Ladies and gentlemen, without further ado.
7: She's going to get smoked.
8: He's got to be stopped.
9: I really don't know what he said at the end of that sentence.
0: I don't either. I don't know what I said either.
10: I don't.
11: It's got to be a big misunderstanding.
12: I'm going. But it's tight.
15: How do you like my garbage
0: truck? We love your garbage truck. All right, so there were mixed messages. Listen, we call balls and strikes. So the president, you know, basically says, the war's almost over. Now, I will say, he's going to China next week. He wouldn't be going to China if China isn't ready to get involved and stop this, and they certainly can at any moment because Iran is their proxy. So I really do think it's coming to an end. Then he throws in later in the day, but if they don't respond in 48 hours, I'm going to bomb them like I never bombed them before. And then the market reacted to that. In the Oval Office, where John Decker was, one reporter asked him, you know, you keep doing this, bringing up, we're close to a deal, close to a deal. But they don't seem to be willing to budge any more than you do. Watch the president's response.
9: Well, why do you say they refuse to submit? You don't know that. You don't know what's going on behind you. And a few days ago is a long time ago. You know, in the world of war, a few days ago, no, they want to make a deal badly. And we'll see if we get there. If we get there, they can't have nuclear weapons. You know, it's very simple. But what's not to submit? So they had a Navy with 159 ships, and now every ship is blown to pieces and lying at the bottom of the water.
23: They had an Air Force, lots of planes, and they don't have any planes. They don't have any anti-aircraft. They don't have any radar left. Their missiles are mostly decimated. They have some. They have probably 18-19%, but not a lot by comparison to what they had. And their leaders are all dead. So I think we won.
0: Well, you did win. Question is, why do you still need an agreement to say you won? Well, because you got the strait unresolved. The Revolutionary Guard is not depleted, so the people can't rise up and take their government back without probably getting killed. There's some unfinished business. And if it's about getting that enriched uranium out of there, obviously conditions on the ground aren't conducive to going in there for months and months and months and getting it yourself. So you're making demands for them to turn it over. That's one way to do it. The other is, if they make any moves on the piles of rubble, hit it again. When things turned from European involvement in freeing up the Strait of Hormuz to China's involvement and now a trip to China, that's where things have really changed. China will end this. And everything else the president just listed, he alone had the courage to do. How many presidents, U.S. presidents, how many prime ministers or presidents of other countries have talked about the clear, predictable present danger of Iran and done nothing? There's a lot for Donald Trump to get credit for. And he has already won. As far as moving on to this new normal, I suspect China's going to make that happen. It was their proxy all along. Big debate in California. This was a very revealing moment for Katie Porter in particular. I wonder how this pro-illegal immigrant message is playing for voters in California.
2: It's the job of the California governor to protect every single Californian. The sanctuary state policy is designed to make sure that our state resources, the taxpayer dollars, the public servants that we have are focusing on doing their jobs, which is not cooperating with the federal immigration authorities. These are Californians. They contribute to our economy. They pay taxes, and they're one of the only ways that our state has been growing in recent years.
0: They're not U.S. citizens. How can they be Californians? Doubling down to the left. Another candidate on health care for illegals. Never mind deportation. Let's move on to health care for these illegals.
3: So you would has a right to health care. And let's
7: and
3: answer
7: California
3: this
7: should fund that.
3: The truth of the matter is immigrants built this state. Immigrants make this state run.
7: Yeah. Legal.
3: The fact of the matter is we had a broken immigration system, and now you want to victimize the people who are working here and making the state run.
7: Thank you,
3: sir. As Antonio said, try and get rid of them. You can't do it.
7: Let's go to Sheriff Bianco. Your thoughts on this idea of undocumented health care funding.
10: It's ridiculous. When are we going to draw the line at any other crime? It's illegal. They entered the country illegally. We're not going to incentivize them to come here to take more of the resources that regular Californians aren't getting. The ones that are struggling here that are here legally, they're not getting that. They're not getting free education. They're not getting free medical. They're not getting free food. They're not getting all of those things that the illegal ones are getting. And we're somehow celebrating that when the legal immigrants here don't get that. It makes absolutely no sense. And healthcare, no one's talking about, how about we try and make people healthy?
7: So,
0: not to mention California simply doesn't have the money. It's going bankrupt. So you get a lot of these different debates, and they're all left versus right. And the voters can witness them, they can study them, and then, I'll never forget the old T-shirt. She thought, and she still made the wrong choice. I don't know if they're going to make the right choice, but these have been very fruitful debates. Here's one between, and it's not far-fetched to say that this could end up being two candidates for president. Former Governor Glenn Youngkin, Republican for Virginia, very shaped by the recent politics of Virginia. And Rahm Emanuel, who I believe will be the Democratic choice to run for president. Although play the Newsoms and the AOCs early, but he will ultimately be the one the DNC steers it towards. And the discussion is, has the Democrat Party gotten too far left? for its own base, let alone the general public. We start with Governor Youngkin, former Governor Youngkin.
1: I firmly believe that what is happening today in the Democratic Party, and I've watched it happen up close in Virginia, is an effort to present as a moderate, because that's what Americans want. They want practical, common sense solutions that make sense in their lives. And yet, what we saw in Virginia was someone who presented themselves that way and then turned around immediately and literally enacted policy decisions that she had said on the road she would not do. And that's why she is the lowest rated, from a favorable standpoint, governor in modern Virginia history.
0: Now, I think most, and you saw it in the gubernatorial debate in California, most will stay left. That's that whole traditional notion. You would run to your base in a primary and then come back to center in a general. That doesn't happen anymore, not a 24-hour news cycle, let alone a seconds outrage cycle online. You just can't get away with it. But Youngkin's making the point. In his case, in his state, his successor ran a campaign to the center and then turned to her true colors of far left. Now, Youngkin's not an idiot. He knows who he's talking to, because that's exactly what Rahm Emanuel is planning to do running for president. While the rest go further left, he's going to play the sensible center. What Youngkin's really probably implying to the man sitting right next to him is, you're just going to be another like governor here in Virginia. You're going to say one thing and then be just as crazy left as the other.
1: Because she told people that she had no interest in redistricting. She told people that she was going to work to bring costs down and make things more affordable. And the first actions she took were the exact opposite. And that is the issue today, which is I firmly believe that the challenges that we see with favorability in the Democratic Party, and as we said earlier, there are challenges in the Republican Party as well, but that challenge in the Democratic Party, I firmly believe, is rested in the fact that it is a party that is moving strongly to the socialist side of things, is presenting itself as moderate. And there are no moderates in the Democratic Party today who are winning. It's just that simple. Who, by the way, they may win at a ballot box, but when they start leading and serving, they are demonstrating something very different.
15: All right, Ron, we've got a little more time than on the clock, I was told, because it was such a fascinating conversation. So, but respond to that, Ron, and then I do want to get on to subject of policy.
17: Let me just say this on the redistricting. This all started in Texas.
1: It's not true.
17: But I respected the respect part, didn't I?
1: I got it. I'm going to bite my tongue. My wife would have yelled at me by now. So yeah.
17: Well, let me do it for her. Yeah. Okay. Okay. She's not here, so let me hand it for you. Okay. Yeah. In fact, let's start with our pillow talk. I'm not too happy about this marriage anyway.
1: Don't worry.
17: That may say a lot about the two of us. So number one. Redistricting has been started here in a way, and I'm watching China. They're working on research. We're working on redistricting. We're working on ballrooms, and they're working on bullet trains. You can sit there and say this. Do we have challenges on our party? I was there before you were there. Now, be quiet.
1: I was doing something else.
17: Governor, I did respect you.
1: You did.
0: And then it goes on and on. I wanted you to see three things. One, Governor Youngkin nails it. And it's obvious it's setting up Rahm Emanuel, and Rahm Emanuel still does it and still does it well. Don't underestimate Rahm Emanuel. Rahm Emanuel versus Marco Rubio will be two very likable, two very clever, two very smart people competing for the hearts and minds of the American people, with very different platforms behind them. You know my view. We're going to be better off when both these parties die. And I got news for you. They're both dying. It's still just a question of which first. And this next election will answer that question for me. Once and for all.
18: 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Lock and load.
20: Look, you just gotta try harder not to suck.
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20: You're a fascist.
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25: When it comes to politics, you don't know what's
0: going on. That's your sounds of the day for Thursday, May the 7th. No one likes saying their last goodbye to their pet. they're all very memorable moments, aren't they? What makes it even harder is knowing how quickly time goes by. So much so by the time you get the next puppy, you're already dreading that day. And you blink and it arrives. One day they're racing to the door, the next day they're moving a little slower, sleeping a little more. 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Rough Green. All right, retired Americans seem less concerned about money than those that are still in the workforce. Why? Rory O'Neill has the story as your morning show continues next, 53 minutes after the hour.
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0: Iran says it's reviewing the U.S. proposal to end the war. According to the New York Times, Al Jazeera says Trump's war will be over quickly. When CNBC says Trump says, well, if not, I'll be bombing them at a much higher level. Well, that had the market going crazy yesterday. And the vice president or the secretary of state after the vice president, now the secretary of state, Marco Rubio, meeting with Pope Leo today. And retired Americans seem less concerned about money than those still in the workforce. What do we learn from that, Rory?
8: Yeah, it's a new Gallup survey that found 82% of retirees say they do have enough money to live comfortably, but about less than half of the workforce, the current workers, think they'll have enough when they retire. The current retirees relying a lot on Social Security and pensions. Remember those? Plus their real estate investments over the decades. But the younger generation say they'll likely lean more into their 401ks and Roth IRAs for a good retirement.
0: Yeah, 401ks are coming in handy. Rory with the great reporting today. He'll be back again tomorrow. One chance to live this Thursday, May the 7th, 2026. It will never happen again. Cherish it. Make it count. Make a difference in someone's life as well. We'll see you tomorrow morning for the very next Your Morning Show.
9: 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Not anymore. 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
11: Thursday morning starting with light scattered clouds leading into sunshine and blue skies by midday and through the afternoon. Highs, low 80s. Currently in Sacramento, 54 degrees in the KFPK Weather Center. For news at the top and bottom of every hour, tune to KFPK News Radio.
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23: Bells at the Vatican, where Secretary of State Marco Rubio has just wrapped up a private meeting with Pope Leo. It comes a day after President Trump repeated his criticism of the pontiff's opposition to the Iran war. Correspondent Cammy McCormick.
26: The talks lasted about 2.5 hours. The State Department says they underscored the strong relationship between the U.S. and the Vatican and the shared commitment to promoting peace and human dignity. Rubio is also expected to meet with Italian officials who have strongly criticized the war with Iran.
23: Gas prices in the U.S. are inching closer to an average $5 a gallon. They're up to $4.56 today. Whirlpool has just warned fuel prices have triggered a recession-level decline in the appliance industry. There's devastation across Mississippi after twisters ripped through overnight. CBS News meteorologist Rob Marciano.
27: There were 14 reported tornadoes across the state, and Mississippi's Emergency Management Agency says hundreds of homes were impacted. A little farther north, another tornado ripped the roofs off homes in the town of Purvis, causing some walls to collapse. The remains of the living rooms now exposed to the elements.
23: We're learning more about what's said to be a suicide message from the late convicted sex offender, Jeffrey Epstein. CBS's Nicole Skanga.
28: This note, potentially written by convicted sex offender Jeffrey Epstein, appears to read in part, "They investigated me for months, found nothing. It is a treat to be able to choose one's time to say goodbye."
23: The message had been sealed from public view for the last 7 years. Police in Erie, Pennsylvania say scammers stole thousands of dollars from Walmart shoppers using skimmers.
1: The thieves installed the skimmer devices on the card readers at the store's self-checkout terminals.
2: Welcome. Please scan your first item.
1: The skimmers recorded shoppers' card data and PINs, giving the thieves access to those accounts. In all, they stole more than $38,000 from 80 Walmart customers. Police say the store's surveillance video caught the suspects tampering with the checkout terminals. The analytics company FICO says skimming scams surged 90% last year. Michael Wallace, CBS News.
23: More bad press for Twinkies and potato chips.
3: Research published in the European Heart Journal found that adults with diets high in ultra-processed foods have up to a 19% higher risk of developing heart disease and up to 65% increased risk of cardiovascular death compared to people with diets very low in ultra-processed foods.
23: CBS's Jared Hill. Dow futures up 119, oil below 100. This is CBS News.
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5: Si, senor.
4: A dimly lit room deep within the bowels of the Armstrong and Getty Communications compound. And hey, y'all, today, Thursday, Little Friday, we're under the title of
5: Xi Jinping plays Winnie the Peacemaker, or putting the poo in Pulitzer. The Pulitzer prizes are just crap.
4: I laid off that the other day. I've always been a big Pulitzer Prize fan, used to be anyway, because it would indicate some books I had to read. And the list this year is, I mean, they keep going further down the road of virtue signaling with their prizes. And the list this year is hilarious. There's not an article, news documentary, nonfiction book, poem, anything that's not about illegal immigrants' rights or trans rights or something like that. Not
5: or freaking up with Hamas.
4: Yeah, yeah.
5: There's Yahya Sinwar is the chair of the committee now.
4: Yeah, yeah. Exactly. Or the up with the Palestinians. There's not a single thing that's not an obvious political nod, which is hilarious.
5: Yeah,
4: actually, beautiful. I could go through the credentials of the board that votes for the Pulitzer Prizes, and it would become pretty obvious of how you end up where you are. But anyway.
5: Which brings us back to that great piece of wisdom. Every institution, unless it is avowedly conservative, over time becomes more and more progressive.
4: Yeah, it's too bad, because I used to really like it, as it would let you know some journalism that you might have missed that was really good, or some books you'd never heard of that were fantastic, but now it's ridiculous. Like a lot of stuff. I don't know why everything has to fall apart. It's very disappointing.
5: You know, the greatest, simple-to-understand summary I've ever heard about what's going on, like with the Pulitzer Prizes and all of our institutions, colleges, et cetera, is that you, as a radical, you use racism or sexism or transphobia to scare away the current leadership or neutralize them. You take over the institution, then you keep using the same language they used. So it's

0: almost like an Invasion of the Body Snatchers thing. So it sounds the same, it looks the same, but you completely pervert its purpose. And that's, you know, that's like the Pulitzer Prizes. Same thing. No longer recognizes greatness in journalism and fiction and poetry. It's just pitching a particular political point of view.
1: So, I've mentioned many times, my favorite afternoon news show that I watch is Mark Halperin, and it's on YouTube. It's not on television anywhere. It's on YouTube. He has a couple of guests, and he goes through the news of the day, and I think it's the best news show on TV, or video available. I don't even know what on TV means anymore. On my phone. It's the best news show.
0: What are you talking about, old man?
1: It's the best news show I can find on my phone at, you know, 6 o'clock in the evening. Anyway, he was talking yesterday about how the lead story should always be the lead story. Whatever the lead story is should be the lead story, but people don't do it that way. He had actually an interesting anecdote if you're old enough. Maybe this was the beginning of the end. He worked at ABC News back in the early 90s when... Gladys, do you still work here?
0: No, that's wrong. You referencing a historical event is not a reminiscence. The harp is for reminiscence. You have overstepped your authority, sir.
2: Yeah,
0: this is fascism, Michael.
2: Personal references.
0: This is fascism.
1: You know, you're right. Gladys, you know what's on my side? She couldn't hear me. So I don't have to apologize. Luckily, she couldn't hear me because she's so old.
0: Glad I'm sorry I yelled. We all have our things.
1: See, if you're, we don't do this much early in the show, so maybe if you listen usually earlier in the show, you don't even know who Gladys is. She sits over in the corner with the harp, and if I were to say, I remember when I was in high school, Gladys would play the harp like that.
0: Yeah.
1: Which is an indication of her.
0: World War I vet, by the way.
1: Yeah, she is a World
0: War
1: I vet. Senior
0: member of the staff, yeah.
1: And because of that, she's one, shell shock, two, she can't hear.
0: Yeah.
1: And
0: and you yell at her? So insensitive.
1: It's the only way to get her attention. Anyway, you're right. I shouldn't have sung that. So back in the early 90s, ABC News was the number one news program and had been for a very, very long time with Peter Jennings. And Mark Halperin used to work there. And Peter Jennings was really big on the lead story is the lead story. And no matter what, we are going to go with what the lead story is. Mark Halperin making the point that the lead story every night right now is the war in Iran. It's the number one story. Don't jam in a missing woman or a fire somewhere or a video of a plane hitting the top of a cab or whatever the hell. The lead story of weather, the lead story is the
0: war.
1: How
0: about cruise passengers getting the rat poop fever?
1: He would say the war with Iran has got the longest consequences for the most people. So that's the lead story. I agree with that, by the way. But... he said they were the evening news, they were the number one story, and their lead story was war in Iraq at that time. And they did it every single night. NBC News, though, with Tom Brokaw, decided to start going with OJ every night as the lead story. Overtook ABC News, the number one newscast, for like a decade. NBC got vaulted to number one doing OJ every single night. ABC never got back to number one again. So, while one, you can hold on to your belief that the lead story should be the lead story, but the proof of what's going to get you the best ratings is to go with OJ or people dying of rat poop on a boat or a cool YouTube video or whatever the hell.
3: Damn! And
0: day after day after day of the plane that clipped the truck at JFK.
1: Right. Which is a cool video, but has no impact on anybody at all other than, did you see that cool video? God, do we not have enough in all of our worlds of have you seen the cool video, whether it's Instagram, YouTube, Facebook, whatever, that we need to have it on the evening newscast now?
0: I think you may have just neutralized your protest. I think the evening news, in fact, I know the evening news, is now the refuge of ancients who don't know what YouTube is. And so they get their amusing videos on the evening news.
1: Whatever evening news, morning news, your 8 o'clock Facebook news page you go to, whatever. I would like it if the lead story was the lead story all the time. But, you know, that ship has sailed with a bunch of people on it that have hantavirus.
0: Lead story is the Epstein suicide note names five prominent Democrats. Is the fantasy headline of Republicans, but they will be disappointed.
1: The Epstein suicide note, yes, we will get to that later. What was my point with the lead story? Just getting us back to the war with Iran. That is a very, very big deal. How at the same time that poll numbers show everybody's got a bad attitude about the economy and Trump and everything like that. And then the news people will say, driven by the war with Iran. Yet, so everybody's bad mood is driven by the war with Iran, but you don't think the war with Iran is a story worth following. Okay, I'm not sure I see how this fits together.
0: Yeah, what's the term? I can't even remember. It refers to the fact that you can, especially online, monitor second by second how many people are tuning in, tuning out, staying with you, who they are, etc. It's micro responsiveness. It's absolutely perverted. Informational media, because it's there's no leading, which may sound slightly pretentious, but it shouldn't be if you think about it. There's no informing people and leading them. It's just reinforcing their current prejudices and attitudes and what they think they want to hear, which I get is a business model, but it's just that's never been the way human communication, mass communication works. It was never possible, for one thing. And I would suggest to you that if you, for instance, parented your children in similar fashion, there would be horrific results. You would just constantly pander to their desires. That's what a lot of our media is.
1: Have we ever talked about this on the air? How we were meeting with a guy for a while where they can look at the ratings, like Joe said, on a minute-by-minute basis, and this guy could look at our, like when we're talking, like right now, and see, right when Jack started mentioning his, his motorcycle, the ratings, some people tuned out. They tuned over to the country music station. So don't talk about your motorcycle. But when you talked about, the missing duck, the ratings went up. So talk about missing ducks more often.
0: But not motorcycles, right. Unless you ride your motorcycle to rescue a duck.
1: And the problem with that is, it was Joe pointed out, but Joe's analogy has always been really good. Just like, if you're putting all the ingredients in a chocolate cake, the chocolate and sugar, for instance, people would like a lot. But the salt and the other things that are flavorless that you have to have to make a cake. Right. And you'd end up with a bowl full of chocolate and sugar, which would not be a cake, and you wouldn't like it that much.
0: Right, exactly. I've always liked peanut butter and jelly sandwiches as the analogy. People really like the jelly. We need to load it up with jelly. Lots and lots of jelly. In fact, just give people a giant bowl full of jelly. Then they wonder, the consultants, why people don't listen anymore.
1: It's pretty much what happened with Raisin Bran. People like the raisins. Now it's just a box of raisins when you put milk on.
0: Before you know it, you're going like a goose.
1: Yeah, which I could use, frankly. We can get into detail on that later.
0: We'll definitely see the ratings drop if we do that. So let's not.
1: Okay, let's start the show officially. We are all over the place. We've never gotten to anything. I do want to talk about the one-page memorandum around the war in Iran at some point that is known now, whether or not they agree to it or not. Is this a win for Iran or win for Trump? I've heard some of my favorite experts on both sides of this, so we can get into that later. We do have the Epstein note. Anyway, starting the show officially, I'm Jack Armstrong. He's Joe Getty on this. It is Thursday, May 7th, the year 2026. We're Armstrong and Getty, and we approve of this program.
0: Let's begin non-pandering precisely according to FCC rules, regs, at Mark.
2: The point of infection may have been Argentina, where investigators say the leading theory is that a couple caught the disease before boarding, of exposed to rodents during a bird-watching tour that included a stop at a landfill.
0: There you go. That is something I will not be doing on my upcoming vacation.
1: First of all, it's you bird watchers. I know you're one of them. Got to watch out for the bird watchers. They've got some ulterior motive always. You got to watch out for, you got to watch the bird. Who's going to watch the bird watchers? It's always a motto of mine. But so a bunch of bird watchers decided to go over to the landfill and watch some birds and got the hantavirus from some rat poop. And that is what caused this whole thing.
0: Beautiful plumage as they eat the garbage. Oh, did you get a shot of that, honey?
1: Why does it smell like this? As we followed the birds slowly, we are now standing in the midst of a landfill. A dump, if you will.
0: Is there such a thing as rat watching? Because there are a lot of rats around here, honey.
1: Let's become rat watchers, and we can write down in our little book, saw another brown rat.
0: This cough is a little persistent. I probably ought to see a doctor.
1: The most interesting thing of that story being hantavirus, they believe, being exchanged human to human, right?
0: Yeah, that one weird strain that's rare but nasty.
1: That's a big deal and kills 40% of people who get it? Holy crap! Yeah, so we got to talk more about that later. What a troubling story. Lots in the news today, and I hope you can stick around and comment on it on our text line. We'll give you that number when we come back. We've got headlines on the way. Lots of stuff today. Stay here.
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3: 14 ties, 25 lead changes. Knicks hold off the Sixers 108-102, take a 2-0 lead in the East semis. Jalen Brunson led New York with 26, talks on taking control in the final minutes.
14: Most importantly, just staying poised, staying composed. When they make a basket, when they go up one or we take the lead back, just focusing and paying attention to the details and find a way how to just make the next play on either side of the ball.
3: The Spurs destroyed the Timberwolves by 38 to even the West semis at a game apiece. Lakers guard Luka Doncic, feeling frustrated watching his team in the postseason, said he does not know when he'll be able to return from his hamstring strain. Lakers and Thunder tonight, game two in OKC. Patriots quarterback Drake May at the Truist Championship Pro-Am in Charlotte said that Mike Vrabel is a great human being and does not believe his off-field issues will be a distraction for the team this season. That's sports. I'm Ronta Moss.

0: The Armstrong and Getty Show.
1: The tough thing about being an honest broker about the war in Iran is you got Trump constantly actually overstating things, obviously overstating things, and a mainstream media that's rooting for a loss. So between those two things, it's hard to find where we are.
2: Yeah, and then the 100% of the time dishonesty of the Iranian regime. So, trying to read the tea leaves, I mean, these are some tainted, nasty, deliberately fouled tea leaves. Good luck. I suppose we can take a look at the headlines. I'm sorry I'm clicking around like a maniac. I just mentioned to Jack off the air. I spent way too long like working and reading yesterday. I sent myself like 30 different articles. Among one of the more interesting is this that, and I'll preface this by saying, don't ask a journalist what's happening with the economy and people's pocketbooks. Ask a business person. For instance, the CEO of Kraft Heinz, the people who sell us ketchups and sauces and all sorts of different basic foods. Their new mantra is value. They've realized people are running out of money by the end of the month, and they're even doing things like offering smaller sizes. So if you've only got $2 for ketchup and not $3.50, you can get yourself a small bottle.
1: It'd have to be very small.
2: Well, yeah. I mean, they're cutting prices, boosting promotions, and introducing smaller package sizes to appeal to cash-strapped consumers. So it's the opposite of the Costco thing, where you spend more but less per unit, and then you got the mac and cheese for the next 6 months. Kraft Heinz is saying, no, people are really strapped right now. I found that pretty interesting.
1: So, could hit you with the usual big headlines about the war in Iran and a couple of different things, but I'm going to hit you with a couple of dumb headlines. This one, Neil deGrasse Tyson has a response to President Trump's vow to release the UFO files. There's a lot to not care about there.
2: Wow.
1: What Neil deGrasse Tyson thinks about anything and the stupid UFO files story. The Epstein suicide note, allegedly, is out, and I think maybe we ought to make a t-shirt out of his final line on a suicide note. No fun, not worth it.
2: Wow.
1: That might be my slogan. Epstein's suicide note. No fun, not worth it.
2: I'll just get used to shouting that as you leave various activities that are no fun and not worth it.
1: How about this headline? PETA activists encase feet in cement in protest of some animal rights abuse thing in their mind.
2: Go ahead.
1: Leave them there. They got all these firefighters and cops there trying to jackhammer the cement out of there to get the people. Leave them there. Why in the world is it any city's job to get some numbnuts activists' feet out of cement if they decide to do that?
2: Call 911. We'll get there when we can. It's the Joe Getty doctrine. You paste your hand to it. You glue your hand to the floor of a basketball court. Well, you're going to have seven-footers stomping on your head accidentally. But, you know, you're going to be in the way of the action. But the game will go on. So good luck there, Junior.
1: We'll have to get wound up about this later. Minnesota teachers empowered to keep parents in the dark about their child's health under widely adopted school policy. That whole separating children from their parents thing, which I had another doctor experience last night with my son that I want to talk about later.
2: Right. You don't have to tell your mommy and daddy about this. This will be our secret. Say, Minnesota government officials. California just doubled down on cruel sex change experiments on children. Not a single Democrat voted against it. Oh, and I've got another article about people voting with their feet and leaving jurisdictions that are engaged in such horrors. California would have you believe, well, people are leaving because housing is expensive. Eh, that's part of it.
1: You know about Tucker Carlson and Candace Owens, probably, if you follow that sort of media. What's the deal with Megyn Kelly and her switch on Islam in the last couple months? We can give you an example that's amazing coming up.
0: Armstrong and Getty.
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7: 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How did my father become the scheming mastermind? 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
13: Dig below the surface in central Mississippi, and odds are good you'll find a burnt orange color looking back up at you. 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
1: I think what we're seeing is evil. Like, are you allowed to kill people who've committed no crime? No. Super simple. You're not allowed to do that. Under no moral standard is that allowable. All of a sudden, it's allowable. It's allowable in Gaza. And our leaders are like, yeah, no, it's just totally fine. It's not fine. But certainly, it's repugnant to the Christian understanding of the world and the human soul. Every person has a soul. That's the Christian view. And not just the Christian view, it's the Islamic view, too.
2: So the Christians and the Muslims have a good view of the soul and whether or not you should murder innocents and all that sort of thing, but not the Jews. That's what Tucker Carlson's point is there. The Jews are a different breed of evil, killing Palestinians for no good reason. And nothing to say about Hamas, who they're about as Islam-y as you can get, according to them.
3: Well, that was just a masterclass in dishonest argument right there, but I won't go into it. I can explain Tucker pretty thoroughly in a few minutes.
2: So, this is a heck of a thing. First of all, realizing how old I am in the last few minutes, as I was doing a little research on Megyn Kelly. Do you know how long ago Megyn Kelly left Fox? It's just short of 20 years ago.
3: No.
2: Yes. She left Fox in 2017. Oh, that's 10 years ago. Thank God.
3: That's 9 years.
2: I had it wrong, though. Yeah, well, it's coming up on a decade here pretty quick, but when she announced she was leaving. But, yeah, thank God I was wrong. It's only 10 years ago. It's still shocking to me, though. So Megyn Kelly followed O'Reilly for years on Fox. O'Reilly was the number one cable news show in America for 20 years, and Megyn Kelly was on right after him and would have really good ratings, because if you follow a big hit, people often just stick around back in the old days, stick around and watch the show. And she had more younger viewers than O'Reilly, even when he was number one. So people really liked that. So she was in her early 40s at that time and got younger viewers. And so every network in the country was interested in that. She leaves Fox for NBC in 2017. They give her a $70 million deal for 3 years, which made her one of the most high-paid anchors in television history at the time, Megyn Kelly, of anybody on networks, not just a cable news world, but anywhere. And then she had the blackface controversy, which I don't quite remember, and I'm sure it's not worth getting back into, but she stood up for somebody's blackface or something. I don't know what
3: that was. Stupid. Yeah.
2: But it was stupid. Anyway, she got forced out of NBC because the way her contract was built, they had to pay her the full amount, so she got her full $70 million. And then she went off into the world of a couple of different things and then getting this podcast going. But she has been, most of that time, I never have really watched or listened to her show that much, but I've kind of judged it by the kind of guests that she gets. For the past several years, she's had, for instance, Mark Halperin, who I really trust and think is an honest broker. Rich Lowry of the National Review, I trust and believe is an honest broker. There's a handful of others. But she's made a turn in just the last couple of months around the whole Jews-Islam thing.
3: Yeah, after an entire career spent otherwise.
2: Parroting
3: Tucker, for that matter.
2: Parroting, you know, sort of the turn that Tucker Carlson made. And well, we can discuss later why she's doing it for money, or she actually believes it, or what's going on there. But, I mean, this has all happened fairly recently. Here's her talking about Islam way, way, way back in the ancient time of January of this year, just a few months ago. This is Megyn Kelly.
4: Islam is not consistent with the values of America, of the West. They should stay in countries that don't care about keeping church and state separated. They should stay in countries that don't care about protecting free speech. They should stay in countries that don't care about women's rights. That's where Islam can fester and grow. It's great. I mean, I'm sure if that's like your thing and you don't care about like genital mutilation, you might really enjoy living in an Islamic country. If you don't mind living in a life as a woman where you have to keep every inch of your body except for your eyeballs covered, yeah, this, someplace in the Middle East could be for you. It's not my thing. It's not America's thing. And it's not a thing that we should want or encourage in the West. There's no such thing as Islamophobia. You are not only entitled to, quote, fear Islam, I would argue it's your duty as a Christian to stand up and fight against it. It is not consistent with the values of the West or America, and therefore you have no problem. You should have no problem standing up against it.
2: So you listen to that woman, again, way back in the ancient olden times of January of this year, just a couple of months ago, and pretty clear where she stands on the world of Islam and certainly radical Islam. I mean, that's not...
3: And I would point out that that is an intelligent, deeply thought about, researched opinion. It's not somebody shooting off their mouth about a pop star. It is a person who understands geopolitics and religio-political movements.
2: After decades of covering the topic. Right. Here she is just a couple of weeks ago. Here, clip 81.
4: I think he's understanding there may be some new listeners over here. You know, like he's gotten very, very popular lately, I read, with Muslim viewers. Because he's been standing up for Islam, you know? And I have to tell you, Mark, it's been something I've noticed just since I've gotten sort of more clear-eyed on Israel, that a lot of the anti-Muslim rhetoric that's put out there originates with people who are very, very pro-Israel, who kind of need us to demonize them. Right. And I've taken a look recently at my own rhetoric on this to say, like, have I been manipulated? I want to make sure I'm not getting manipulated.
2: She was responding to a question by Mark Halperin, who I predict is going to stop going on Megyn Kelly's show, although that's a tough thing to do. They've got a working relationship where she's kind of his boss and helps him with his projects. But anyway,
3: oh boy,
2: he was asking her about the turn Tucker took. Like, they were trying to have the conversation we're having about Tucker and Megyn Kelly with Megyn Kelly, and her answer is, well, I think what Tucker's doing is a breath of fresh air. I mean, he's brought in a lot of new listeners and viewers, young Muslim men, and I think, frankly, we need to take a look at, have we been misled by Israel in demonizing Muslims? So it's the Jews that convinced you that Islam was bad, and you fell for it, and now you're kind of embarrassed about it. Here's a little
3: now
2: more,
3: that you're more clear-eyed about Israel. Yes, Megyn.
2: Here's a little more Megyn Kelly for just the other day, 83 there, Michael.
4: He's having a lot of Muslim viewers flock to him. And so while he may have lost some contingent of the Fox News audience that's very, very pro-Israel and pro-Trump, and you can't say anything about Trump, for every one of those who leaves, there is another newer, younger audience member who does want to hear these traditional lines challenged and hear just new independent thinking. I mean, I'm experiencing some of that myself.
3: Ah, independent thinking, a phrase that will haunt the next few minutes of this show. Do you have more you'd like to say on this topic, Jack?
2: I've seen people put together montages of Megyn Kelly on Fox, on NBC, like way back in the day on CNN. I didn't even realize she was on there. She is, perhaps, a completely empty vessel. And the idea that she made a turn is the wrong way to look at it. She didn't have a position. She just took whatever position made her rich at the time. And for a while there on Fox, it was that position. And now she's deciding it's a different position. So she hasn't turned, really. She's just figured out which ways she thinks the wind is blowing money-wise.
3: I actually have a different story about a former a superstar MAGA grifter who is now a superstar anti-MAGA grifter because she saw more money in that. I mean, it's just a huge... Everybody's a grifter these days, except us. So as to what's going on with Tucker, I have more or less brought the conclusion of what we're about to play to you. But here is a commentator by the name of Lee Trink bringing the receipts. And for the specifics that he cites, I want you to know there's visual documentation of everything he says, headlines and real stories and that sort of thing. Do you see it there, Michael? 86, yeah.
5: In late 2023, Omid Malik, a Pakistani-Iranian businessman with ties to Qatar, announced he was funding your Tucker Carlson network to the tune of $15 million. In March of 2025, you gave a softball interview to Qatari Prime Minister Sheikh Mohammed. Honestly, it was less an interview and more a back massage. Even more suspicious, Lumen 8, the agency that brokered your interview, was being paid nearly $200,000 a month by the Qatari government. But hey, that's just me noticing. And then the other Islamic shoe dropped. In a jaw-dropping moment, you announced you were buying a home in Doha, Qatar. And even more bizarre was your explanation. You said, and I quote, I am going to make a statement that I'm an American and a free man. A home in a country run by a monarchy, with no free press, ruled by Sharia law. and bizarrely calling that a celebration of American freedom, while of course consistently praising Sharia law. Most of us, that was the final straw in understanding you've been compromised. Because it wasn't just a policy shift, it was a complete reversal of everything you've built your career on. So my challenge, Tucker, is come clean. Tell your audience who's funding your platform. Is it foreign money? What prompted these new positions that look nothing like your last 30 years? If you believe what you're saying, transparency should be easy. But until you are, I'm not going away. And this is just the first drumbeat. And I promise you, I'm going to be like a dog on a bone until we get an answer. Woof.
2: And who is
3: his? Lee Trink is his name. He spent the preceding minute and a half explaining that how all major and most minor news outlets, media outlets, I should say, their financing is completely clear. Everybody knows who owns Fox News and Breitbart and, you know, all of them, MSNBC, you name it, the New York Times. It's absolutely clear who is financing them. And if you claim to be an independent voice, not answering to the man, and that's your whole thing, it's all the more important that your financing is somewhat transparent. And Tucker's is top secret. And all of a sudden, he's super pro-Qatar and pro-Islam after 30 years of the opposite. Gee golly, I wish I could come up with a theory.
6: Well, and then so you think Megyn Kelly... I had accepted Tucker had for either because his mind broke or the money or whatever had changed directions. But Megyn Kelly, and I guess it's because she has a lot of like mainstreamish, really top-notch pundits on her show. She made the turn for money?
3: So it would seem, yeah. You have to understand a couple of things. And I know your capacity to always be amazed by people doing evil things is a wonderful part of your personality. Qatar is spending tens of billions of dollars in PR money every year, flowing to our universities, to our think tanks, to our media figures. Tens of billions. Everybody has a sliding scale of principle to greed. And some people, even if they're kind of principled, if you wave $100 million in front of them, they can rationalize away putting their principles away in favor of the money. Like, I'm not going to have that much effect anyway. The Qataris are spending way more money on me than's justified. I'm not going to move fundamentalist Islam an inch down the field, please. So I'm going to do it because this is generational wealth for my family for the next 50 years.
6: Well, I don't get about that, and I've never been super rich, so I don't know what it looks like, but you're Tucker might be worth nine figures before this started. Like, he might be in the 100 million range. What do you mean for generational wealth? How many generations do you need to fund?
3: Ask Tucker.
6: I just don't get it. Megyn Kelly's richer than God. You start bad mouthing the Jews and downplaying the evil of Hamas for even more money? I can't imagine being that sort of person.
3: It's overwhelmingly likely that they are on Qatar's payroll. 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
6: So we need to fit this Megyn Kelly-Tucker Carlson conversation in with the rise in anti-Semitism. Obviously, they go hand in hand, because there's some really rough statistics out there around more attacks on Jews and that sort of stuff and what the hell's going on. So I'll have that a little bit later in the show. We'll spread it out, though, because we can't be the world's most depressing radio show, even though we often are. We got mailbag on the way next. Stay here.
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1: Oh, wow, Peter Thiel's behind this, one of the world's richest men. What an interesting idea. Coming up in a couple of weeks in Las Vegas, the first ever enhanced games. Athletes from around the world allowed to use whatever steroid, amphetamine, whatever the hell you want to use to try to be the best at track and field and swimming and weightlifting. It's the first ever do whatever you want to do to push the boundary of human capability sporting event in Vegas. We got to talk more about that later. That's going to be fun.
2: Yeah, why not?
1: Why not? Wear helmets. Right.
2: Jiminy. Yeah, yeah. Here's your freedom-loving quote of the day. Okay, about war. I like this one from Donald Rumsfeld for all of his sins. If it were a fact, it wouldn't be called intelligence. Interesting.
1: Meaning it can sometimes be wrong?
2: Rummy, yeah. Intelligence is the best guess.
1: Right. That's a good
2: point. Probably worth keeping in mind. Yeah, I like that one. Mailbag. Drop us a note. Mailbag at armstrongandgetty.com. My list just expanded, writes Mick. Add bird watching at landfills infested with mice and rats, and attending snake shows with live cobras crawling up pants legs to the list of things not to do while on vacation. Derek says, guys, I've listened to y'all for more than a decade now, starting in Oregon, brought you with me to Colorado. Thank you, Derek.
1: But you've changed and I hate you now. Is that what the next sentence is?
2: No. Regarding the filibuster, the Republicans have to do something. The best idea I've heard is to put the filibuster up for the vote to enshrine it permanently.
1: Yeah,
2: if the Democrats block it, then you have to assume the worst scenario of the prisoner's dilemma and start stabbing, as you put it yesterday. Thanks for being my source of political news.
1: Yeah, I'd be willing to talk about that race to the bottom thing more later because I still stand by my beliefs.
2: Then Just Steve with some excellent analysis of Marco Rubio dropping various rap music origin phrases in the press conference yesterday.
3: They should check themselves before they wreck themselves in the...
2: And an unmistakable reference to Cypress Hill as well.
3: They're insane in the brain.
2: Right, exactly. So Steve writes, Rubio is playing 3D chess with his rap references as two of the founding members of Cypress Hill are Cuban-Americans like Rubio and were famously in a well-known beef with, wait for it, Ice Cube. The references Ice Cube Killa by Cypress Hill and King of the Hill by West Side Connection and Ice Cube Side Project. This is all an obvious illustration of the United States beef with Iran with Rubio playing the part of Cypress Hill.
3: They're insane in the brain.
2: Ah, right, whatever. Let's see. We've gotten a handful of notes like this from Anita. I support the bombing of Iran, destroying the regime, but I've always presumed that there had to be a plan. But now I feel like this was all very much an impulse play by the president, flying by the seat of his pants. I don't want to believe it, but we're seeing it play out now, and I can't help but wonder if there really was a plan other than, you know, do the Venezuelan and get the same results.
1: The plan is to stop them from getting a nuclear bomb, and you got to do whatever you got to do to get that to happen. I am full agreement with that.
2: Then a note from a teacher about kids with their smartphones not paying attention in class and quit yelling at the teachers. It's an interesting argument. We'll get to that in a few minutes.
1: Yeah, we got to talk about cell phones in the classroom. I heard a big story on NPR today. I can't believe this is a topic for discussion. It blows my mind. If you missed a segment, get the podcast Armstrong and Getty on demand.
0: Armstrong and Getty.
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10: I'm Deborah Rodriguez. An update on the cruise ship hit with a hantavirus outbreak from the head of the World Health Organization.
11: Given the incubation period of the Andes virus, which can be up to 6 weeks, it's possible that more cases may be reported.
10: Tedros Ghebreyesus says 5 cases have been confirmed so far, 8 suspected, and 3 people have died.
11: While this is a serious incident, WHO assesses the public health risk as low.
10: The WHO says 2,500 test kits have been shipped from labs in Argentina to 5 different countries. The ship is still making its way to port in Spain's Canary Islands with 140 people on board, among them 17 Americans. Secretary of State Rubio's finished up talks with Pope Leo, who's clashed with President Trump over the Iran war. Correspondent Cammie McCormick.
12: Rubio, a practicing Catholic, met first with the Pope and then with the Vatican Secretary of State. The State Department says they discussed efforts to achieve a durable peace in the Middle East and the enduring partnership between the U.S. and the Holy See. The Vatican says Washington requested the audience, and the Pope has been open to continued dialogue. Rubio is also meeting with Italian officials who have come out strongly against President Trump's attacks on Pope Leo and have called the Iran war illegal.
10: Officials in Mississippi say a tornado cluster last night damaged almost 500 homes, injured at least 17 people, and left many without power.
13: Several people were hurt, some seriously, when confirmed tornadoes swept across southern areas of Mississippi and Alabama. Randy Radcliffe lives in a hard-hit area outside of Hattiesburg, Mississippi.
14: And then all of a sudden I heard popping, it sounded like a train coming, and that's when it come through. I heard trees popping and stuff.
13: There's a threat of more severe weather today from coastal Alabama to the coastal Carolinas. Jim Crisula, CBS News.
10: New analysis finds a limited number of patients are seeing major savings from President Trump's new drug pricing. KFF's Elizabeth Rosenthal.
15: Prices are going up for everything. We talked to a data firm called 46 Brooklyn, and they found that in January, the prices of 1,000 drugs had gone up.
10: Hopes of a massive tourism boom in the Bay Area are a bust so far. The Economic Council's Jeff Belisario reports hotels are seeing softer than expected bookings, thanks to higher travel costs and tensions over the war.
16: It's not really like a Super Bowl in all these cities. It's a big event. People will come in, but I don't think it's going to be the like massive driver of economic activity that we had really thought.
10: Gas at $4.56 a gallon. This is CBS News.
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4: Has this war made the U.S. stronger strategically or the opposite?
5: I think it's pretty much made the U.S. Weaker. Ultimately, I don't think this has been exactly what the United States bargained for.
6: And there you go. There's CBS Evening News coverage of the war in Iran. You ask one guy, did the war make the U.S. stronger or weaker? He goes with weaker. And in other news, what the hell? I actually uttered an oath out loud when I saw that in the news last night. I like Elliot Ackerman. That was the analyst there. His book about war, one of the best things I've ever read in my life about war. Highly recommend it to anyone. You can listen to it. He reads the book if you do the audio book, but it's so good. But anyway, asking one guy who says this has been, it's been bad for the United States, and then like, well, that's the final word, is nuts. If you've been paying attention to the war at all, there are all kinds of different opinions by lots of people giving their straight analysis of it's been a success, it's been a failure, it's been this, it's that, you know, mixture of... That's just, why? Why do we need to do this? Why treat us like we're idiots? Because we are idiots? Is that why?
7: That's the one right there. Yeah.
6: That was the CBS Evening News. God, that and bothered me.
7: Quote-unquote journalists, talking heads, they're so incurious, as I'm frequently saying. I mean, it was obvious that he was noodling through the answer and gave an answer. It's made us weaker. How do you not follow up with, in what way... You obviously were struggling to answer that definitively. Tell me about your thinking. No, of course not. No, you just, good thing or bad thing. Good thing or bad thing.
6: And actually, just we're going to play that to tease that we'll talk about the war in Iran later, not here. But every one of these discussions, whether it's made us weaker, stronger, price of gas, whatever it is around with the war with Iran, needs to be filtered through the, is it worth it to stop them from having a nuclear weapon filter?
7: And a heap and helping of, we're in the middle of it, so hard to say.
6: Yeah, and it's not over yet. Right. But anyway, more on that later. So the Epstein note is out. Here's what it said. If they find my body, Hillary did it, signed Epstein's mom, which is a joke.
7: A lot of ways to interpret that. It's a puzzle.
6: You can only get the Epstein's mom joke if you're at least 60 years old. From Welcome Back, Kotter, back in the day. Anyway, here's the actual report on Epstein's suicide note, whether it's real or not.
8: This is the purported suicide note that his former cellmate claims Jeffrey Epstein left behind the first time he tried to kill him.

0: itself in jail. A federal judge ordered it unsealed tonight, giving the public and investigators their first look at it. "They investigated me for months, found nothing," the note said. "It is a treat to be able to choose one's time to say goodbye. What you want me to do? No fun. Not worth it."
1: Wow. All right. You know, it's funny. I had the same gripe. The Wall Street Journal has an article about this thing. It is 3, 6, 7 lines long, partial lines long, and they all edit it and summarize it for you. It's 7 lines long. Just say what it says. Here's what it says. "They investigated me for months, found nothing. So 15-year-old charge is unreadable. It is a treat to be able to decide, choose when time to say goodbye. What you want me to do? Bust out crying? No fun, not worth it."
2: That's my new slogan.
1: No fun, not worth it. I'm going to bellow that as I leave many a gathering. Meetings, court hearings, you name it.
2: Oh, and you just leave it. You're not arguing toward hanging yourself with your pants. You're different argument.
1: I'm going to stand up and say, no fun, not worth it, and walk out.
2: Aaron Katursky of ABC News goes on to say that it hasn't been verified if it's real or not, at least yet. And the question looms of, if this existed all these years, how did it just come out now? Which seems a little odd.
1: Well, it's a sealed part of a case involving one of his cellmates.
2: But still, somebody had to know that it existed. The cellmate knew it existed, obviously. And various lawyers, judges, whoever. All this time, with everything going on with Epstein, there was a suicide note out there, and it was kept secret. I find it hard to believe.
1: This con, it was one of his possessions. I don't know the law around this. It's possible it would be highly illegal to release it as it's evidence in a case. This guy was, I would guess, trying to use it as leverage to get a reduced sentence or whatever.
2: You going to tell me nobody would make an illegal leak around the Epstein case at this point?
1: Absolutely not. That's unethical, Jack.
2: Really a throwback your head hilarious statement right there.
1: Yeah, I grant you that. Yeah, yeah, especially if TMZ is paying, you know, 7 figures for it or whatever.
2: Everything around the Epstein case has been probably shouldn't have been leaked from day one.
1: Yeah, true enough.
2: And it's his first suicide attempt, which I had forgotten existed. Which to me makes it all the more likely that he killed himself, which I've always believed anyway. The fact that he tried to kill himself once before and nobody's doubting that that was real, or I've never heard anybody doubt that his first suicide attempt was for real. If you try to kill yourself once and fail, and then you end up killing yourself and everybody jumps to the conclusion of he couldn't have killed himself, seems kind of weird to me.
1: Of course. Sure. Sure. Michael, part you need to use is... what you want me to do? Bust out crying? You need to yell that at Jack now and again. No fun, not worth it.
3: I'll keep that in mind.
1: Excellent.
2: No fun, not worth it.
1: Yeah.
2: Is that the kind of note you would write right before you hang yourself in your cell?
1: I like the, it's a treat to be able to choose one's time to say goodbye.
2: That sounds real.
1: Sure.
2: But no... No, of course, he's a sociopath, at least.
1: Incredibly self-indulgent to the point of victimizing many other people.
2: Because I was about to say, you got nothing for kids, wife, friends, posterity, nothing. But he's a sociopath who lived purely for his own pleasure. And the pleasure had come to an end. So,
1: well, Andy had neither wife nor kids, so that would be odd to shout out to them.
2: He has no kids?
1: I don't think so.
2: Never married?
1: Yeah, Ghislaine Maxwell.
2: I don't know if you'd think I'd know this, but I don't know it. I've never heard reference to a wife or kids.
1: No, me neither. No. I don't think he's the Marion type.
2: Either way, I suppose if you're a sociopath who's lived only for pleasure, there's not much to say when you've reached the end of the road. I guess the pleasure's over. Oot.
1: Who else are you going to name check? Jack, his beloved Uncle Jim and the Easter Bunny? What are you? You're in fantasy land here. Outrageous. I'm just mad because he was right about somebody would have leaked it. The cellmate, Nicholas Tartaglione, Nicky Tarts, guarantees called Nicky Tarts on the street, briefly shared the Manhattan cell with Epstein. He said he found the letter and gave it to his lawyers. The former police officer was later convicted of multiple murder counts and sentenced to life in prison. So he's a real treat.
2: Wow.
1: Yikes.
2: Yeah. Before we take a break and move on to other stuff, well, first this, and then my favorite clip of the day.
1: Excellent. 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
2: So we've got to talk about the war in Iran at some point, where we are on that. There was a mayoral debate for Los Angeles. I really get the sense that in terms of news coverage, I think in California and nationally, there seems to be more attention on the mayoral race in L.A. than the governor's race, for whatever reason.
1: There's a lot there, I think.
2: I don't know if it's the personalities or the storyline with the fires or whatever.
1: Oh, yeah, that's it. You've got A, entertainment, because you got some big personalities, including this Spencer Pratt. Is that his name?
2: Yeah.
1: I'm not young enough to have watched his reality show. But so you got him. You got Karen Bass, who's a big name. You have the wildfire, which is a compelling narrative. And you've got a city that may be the target of more fascination around the world than anywhere else.
2: Mm.
1: Los Angeles, where dreams and movies are born.
2: So we've got some of the debate stuff a little bit later this hour, and we want to talk about the rise in anti-Semitism. But this is my favorite clip of the day. This is we opened the show with the opening clip from the show there, Michael. This is about the people getting sick and dying on the ship, the cruise ship and all that sort of stuff. They think they've nailed down where the hantavirus came from.
3: The point of infection may have been Argentina, where investigators say the leading theory is that a couple caught the disease before boarding, exposed the rodents during a bird watching tour that included a stop at a landfill.
1: Wow. Honey, did you sign us up for this tour?
2: Let's stop here in Argentina and go check out the... See, I've got every bird in my book, I've checked the mark, including some very rare birds, but I haven't seen the Argentinian trash S bird yet, so let's go over to this landfill and watch it peck around in the garbage. Sure, a lot of rat feces around here. Anyway, we'll overlook... I wouldn't worry about it either. Holy crap!
1: Yeah, I'm telling you, that's not a pleasant outing.
2: I always thought part of the whole bird watching appeal would be some of the locales you would go to observe the birds, not a landfill.
1: Right. Honey, look, it's the Argentinian refuse hawk. Beautiful plumage. Or maybe they were rat watching and they followed the rats to a bird sanctuary and were disappointed at all the birds flying around.
2: Yeah. Rat watching, that's what I should do. We're going to New York this summer. We're going to see
1: the dread disease.
2: We're going to try to see the North American subway rat.
1: Ugh. And it's one of them pizza rats they got there in New York.
2: Ew. we got more on the way that we mentioned. Stay here.
4: Armstrong and Getty.
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14: Daphne Caruana Galizia was a Maltese investigative journalist and blogger who spent her life fighting for truth, justice, and decency in a country overrun by corruption. 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

0: The Armstrong and Getty Show. Rise and shine, rhythm
1: time, this is something about you. Wow, the more I read about this, the more interested I am at the very first ever Enhanced Olympics is coming up in 2 weeks in Las Vegas. Peter Thiel is behind it. He's one of the PayPal Mafia billionaire dudes. You've probably heard of him. He gets involved in politics all the time. I think, yeah, Don Trump Jr. is a partner with one company that's helped behind this. Anyway, the premise is pretty easy to understand. You know how they're really, really do their best to crack down on doping in most of your sports, whether it's the Tour de France or obviously the Olympics or anything like that. This competition is saying there will be no blood tests. Show up and race.
2: Oh,
1: just do whatever you want to
2: do. Wow, the roid games.
1: Yeah. Anabolic steroids, peptides, I don't even know what that is. Growth hormones, stimulants, metabolic modulators, whatever you want to do, do it. Competing in track, swimming, weightlifting, attempting to beat official world records. $25 million in total athlete compensation on the line. So there's a lot of prize money to be made for winning, whereas most of your athletic events, you know, you're not winning any money. You hoped maybe you make money off endorsements if you win, but you don't get paid for being the world's fastest man until you start doing endorsements.
2: Is this brought to you by GNC or something? What is the point of this?
1: Well, I don't know if they're trying to put a positive spin on it or if they actually mean it, but to a certain extent, it's going to be to let regular people know about supplements you can take that will help you with your 10K or this or that, that aren't really harmful. Certainly, if you're going to just use them for a while in your life, there's no you know, bad effects for a lot of this stuff. But I don't know how you're going to separate that out from, okay, so that guy's taking something I could sprinkle on my fruit smoothie in the morning that would give me a little more energy. How are you going to separate that out from the fact that he's also taken human growth hormone for the last 20 years, and he looks like a freak?
2: Yeah, this seems completely ridiculous to me, and I was right. So it's brought to you by supplement makers.
1: Oh, yeah. I think it's damned
2: awesome.
1: Trying
2: to get you to gobble whatever. Yeah, great.
1: To a certain extent, they just want to see what the limits are of the human body when using the best available supplements, drugs you can take to run fast, lift weights.
2: Yeah, I'd say it's going to be used to build Chinese super soldiers, but honestly, they got robot dogs with machine guns coming out of their eyes, so they don't need super soldiers
1: anymore.
2: Well,
1: and I guarantee they're already doing this anyway. They got platoons of men on all kinds of supplements, growth hormones, whatever. You know, the Nazis famously, and we didn't know this until the 90s, the Nazis famously, the reason they were able to pull off what they pulled off was they were on meth. That's how they did day after day without sleeping attacks, and nobody could stop them. They were on meth.
2: Meth and radios. That's right, yeah. You're going to have a couple of heart attacks on the field of play and, you know, various infarctions and strokes and whatnot, but these guys know what they're doing. They're grown men and women.
1: Right.
2: You're going to have some suspicious bulges in the women's uniforms, but that might be a transgender thing. You don't know.
1: I have no problem with this. I can't wait to see it. Now, your Olympic body and your various other races where they try to keep drugs out of it are hardcore against this and hate it and have banned, preemptively banned, any athlete that competes in this or coach. You're not allowed to participate in any of the, you know, sanctioned non-drug athletic events anywhere in the world.
2: Wow, the so you've gone to the dark side. So you kept using the something or other Olympics. Obviously, that's not the actual
1: The Enhanced name. Games is the actual name.
2: The Enhanced Games, I see. Okay, yeah. Yeah. Huh.
1: Yeah, the Roid Olympics or whatever you want to call it. Or whatever people will start calling it. There was a Monty Python, bit way back in the days where somebody's trying to lift a really heavy weight and they pull and then their arms pull off and blood squirts everywhere? That could happen.
2: Yeah. Yeah, that's beautiful.
1: Tons of money on the line. They got $2.7 million going to be split across 60 different swimmers, different races.
2: Wonder if Leah Thomas is going to be there.
1: Wow.
2: I mean, do they limit it to, like, dudes, women in the women's sports, or can you just throw on a little makeup and claim you're a woman? Like, I don't know, California track and field.
1: What remains to be seen, it says here in this serious analysis of it, is whether athletes at the Enhanced Games will actually break records. The Olympics have the best talent pool for these sports on Earth, and though there are former medalists competing in the Enhanced Games, they're no longer, you know, at their highest competitive sure. level, or they obviously would be competing at that level. So it's possible that even roided up best runners out there that are willing to take all this stuff can't run as fast as the naturally fastest 20-year-old Argentinian or whoever currently is the world's fastest man.
2: Right, right.
1: I guess Usain Bolt still has the record for the 100-meter dash. Can somebody beat his record being all roided up? I'll bet not.
2: Some we'll fat guy who spends most of his time on his couch gets all jabbed up with various hormones and steroids and stimulants and all and runs an 8-1 100-yard dash. Yeah, great. That sounds entertaining.
3: That'd
2: yeah.
3: be awesome.
1: I think it's going to be fantastic.
2: Speaking of odd behavior and enhancement, the newest craze for plastic surgery in Asia will make you laugh. Man, beauty standards are odd. Coming up, the fiery mayoral debate in Los Angeles. Oh, the highlights are great. Stay with us.
0: Armstrong and Getty.
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12: Hey, this is Jamie Loftus, and this is my new weekly show, 16th Minute of Fame, the podcast where every episode I take a closer look at an internet character of the day. Who were they? What made them so notorious? How did the internet, or sometimes the algorithm, choose them? And what does a person do when they're suddenly confronted with more attention than the human psyche can handle? Take The Dress, a story that went uber viral in early 2015 in spite of being, well, kind of a boring optical illusion. A mother of the bride in Scotland took a picture of a dress she was thinking about wearing to her daughter's wedding. But she saw the dress as blue with black lace, and her daughter saw it as white with gold lace. One BuzzFeed post later, every single person on the internet was talking about the dress. But to me, the dress is a story about the last couple of months when the internet was still sort of fun. It was shortly before the stories that spread across the internet stopped being driven by exploited millennials with useless arts degrees and started being decided by algorithms hell-bent on growing internet usership at all costs. And on a long enough timeline, the story of the dress is one entangled with abuse and media exploitation. Internet history is a tricky thing to be invested in. It feels like every time a bad with business billionaire buys up another platform, history starts being erased. With the team at Cool Zone Media, we're taking these characters' 16th minute of fame to see what their moment meant to them and what it says about us.
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1: Look out. So the question is, do we play clips from the L.A. mayoral debate or the governor's debate last night? You're saying there wasn't a governor's debate last night, and I'm saying, yes, there was. There was a California gubernatorial debate last night that got zero attention. Nobody even hardly knows what happened. They had debates two nights in a row. Did you know that? No, you didn't. It's weird,
2: isn't it? Seems like a lot. Yeah.
1: Isn't it weird, though, that the number biggest state in the country and everything like that, they had a gubernatorial debate. You didn't even know what happened last night. But I do want to throw this in. All the Democrats doing the whole raise your hand if bull-esque that they should ban from debates.
2: Mm-hmm.
1: Raise your hand if you're committed to finishing the bullet train. And all the Democrats raise their head. If they're governor, they will commit to finishing the high-speed rail project.
2: Wow. 250, oh 300, 500 billion, whatever it takes.
1: And still no train.
2: So, there was a very jazzy mayoral debate in Los Angeles last night, getting a lot of attention for a handful of reasons, as we were chatting about earlier. Number one, I think L.A. is probably fascinates people around the world as much as any city on earth. The entertainment industry, the glamour, etc. Plus, you had the wildfire, which was absolutely horrible, and the response to it has been utterly incompetent. And we're going to accent that later on. But the other big topic, which any Cal Unicornian would say, yeah, of course, was crime and drugs and safety on the street. And it's terrible in L.A. You know, San Francisco has probably gotten more attention than it deserves compared to L.A.'s bums and junkies situation.
1: Well, and the L.A. Times pointed out yesterday, two different cities going two different directions, the two biggest cities in California, L.A. and San Francisco. San Francisco is completely different than it was a couple of years ago because of a new mayor.
2: And new policies, right?
1: And new policies.
2: So, just to kind of lay the groundwork for the debate, this was an enormous story yesterday in the world of drugs, but in L.A., Matt Finn of Fox News.
3: MacArthur Park is supposed to be a family park, but it's known for brazen drug use, and two gangs fight for control of it, MS-13 and their rival 18th Street Gang. I went to the historic park yesterday just hours before the federal raid. I saw people getting high, and all around were people apparently doing what's called the fentanyl fold, when people's bodies fold in half while on fentanyl. I also saw a young man hit the ground, go unconscious. He was revived by LA homeless workers who told him he overdosed, and they left him with boxes of Narcan.
2: Wow. We could certainly pause and reflect on the state of parks in California.
1: The fentanyl fold.
2: There's more.
3: Now, shortly after that, 300 federal and local agents stormed the area. They cleared the park. They cut locks on storefronts where drug dealers allegedly stashed product, six businesses in total. The DEA tells me they did a two-month undercover investigation and determined the Sinaloa cartel brings fentanyl and meth into Los Angeles, and it's sold and distributed from the park. 25 people are federally charged, including a female ringleader and her boyfriend associated with the 18th Street Gang.
2: Final clip.
3: Now, in one stash house alone, 40 pounds of fentanyl was recovered. Street value, $8 to $10 million, the equivalent of 190,000 potentially fatal doses.
1: For some reason, I can't stop thinking about the homeless workers there in the park, because I have a relative who was doing that sort of thing. And you're on the side of Jesus. I mean, that's the sort of thing Jesus would have done. But, God, that's got to feel like you're not getting anywhere. The drug addict who likes doing drugs and will tell you openly they don't want to stop died again, so you run over and revive them, and then they go back to doing drugs.
2: Under the watchful eye of the Sinaloa cartel, right, operating freely in Los Angeles. Yeah, those of you who live in normal parts of the country are probably shocked and horrified by all of this, as you should be. So there was, under that pall, they conducted a mayoral debate last night, as we mentioned. Let's start with the upstart candidate, Spencer Pratt, and some of the things he said.
4: What's your plan?
5: Thank you, sir. Well, first off, I was just talking to my friend Rachel, who works in downtown L.A. Downtown is so unsafe now that they have to serve the food. All the employees have to eat inside. They can't risk going out. That's why all these beautiful restaurants are closing, because it's so unsafe. So before we require city workers to go back into any buildings, we need to enforce the laws on the street. Councilwoman Rahman is talking about safety, yet when animal rescue activist Rebecca Corey came in and said the dogs are being tortured and abused on the streets of Dunedin, she walked out of the hearing. She doesn't care about safety. She doesn't care about anything she's talking about. At least Mayor Bass pretends to care.
2: We've got to sell Spencer Pratt and Armstrong and Getty enforce the law t-shirt.
1: I was just thinking, I wish I could get into his ear. The LA Times didn't want to put a fine point on why San Francisco has completely revitalized itself while LA is a toilet. That it's policy. The LA Times article yesterday talked all about because Silicon Valley and AI has blah, blah, blah. No! The people got so sick of it, they elected a mayor that swore he was going to do something about it. And I'm telling you, because I've seen it with my own eyes, it went from you couldn't walk through Union Square. There was a temporary police headquarters set up next to the park there because everything was so bad, to where the last couple of times I've been there, I haven't seen a single homeless person. Not one. That was all because of a change of mayors and a change of policy. And you could do that in Los Angeles, too.
2: Junkies, street people, right? Legendary stores that were there since your dad was in the Merchant Marine are closed now. It was terrible, but they've bounced back to some extent. The only contradiction I would offer is that the Silicon Valley AI thing matters because in all of these cities, in all the blue cities, and Portland, I've got a report on Portland that'll make you weep for that once great city. The poor people and the middle class people are screaming, please clean up the streets, enforce the law, but the progressives ignore them. In San Francisco, you've got the super duper heavyweights of tech who are saying, you got to clean up the streets. So they're being heard. Anyway, Spencer Pratt went on.
5: First off, inside safe. I like to say inside safe makes all of us outside unsafe. The reality is, no matter how many beds you give these people, they are on super meth. They are on fentanyl. The DEA statistic says 93% of this is a drug addiction problem. Nithya, Councilwoman Robbins' plan for treatment first. I will go below the Harbor Freeway tomorrow with her, and we can find some of these people she's going to offer treatment for. She's going to get stabbed in the neck. These people do not want a bed. They want fentanyl or super meth. These ideas cost us over $400 million to house for 3,000 people for $400 million is an absolute failure for both of them. They're a team.
1: I wish he and others would just state it more clearly. It's not a housing problem. It's a drug problem. It's not a housing problem. It's a drug problem. Spend your whole 3 minutes saying that.
2: Right. I mean, that 93% is drug addiction is a great statistic, but I get it. He was excited. He went super fast. But yeah, that needs to be repeated over and over and over again for reasons we've discussed. You have three separate problems. You have an enormous drug problem, a significant mental illness problem, and a very small housing problem. And yet the activists who profit from this, remember those hundreds of millions of dollars in L.A. or tens of billions of dollars in California, somebody's getting that money. They like to pretend that it's just a housing problem because the money keeps flowing. Next clip, this is the Councilwoman Rahman, Nithya Rahman, who Spencer was referring to, responding to what he just said.
6: You have 30 seconds to respond, and then Conan has a question coincides with all of this, please.
7: Great. I mean, I'm not sure how to respond to that vision of Los Angeles. This is a MAGA Republican's idea of what Los Angeles looks like. This is really not the city that I love so much.
2: That was the answer. The question is, what does it sound like when somebody has no argument on their side?
1: But it works.
2: You hem and you haw and you call them a MAGA Republican. Yeah, well, yeah.
1: In places,
2: you get the government you deserve.
1: In blue states and blue cities, it works. Yeah, but the Republican is a Trump adjacent. You know, it's like voting for Trump, voting for that guy. So,
2: yeah, yeah. Well, if you fall for that, you get the government you deserve. One more clip.
8: This is a yes or no question, an answer. So there's an LA council member. He wants voters to decide. He is saying that non-citizens, should they be allowed to vote in local elections? Is this a yes or no, Mr. Pratt?
5: No.
8: Mayor Bass?
5: It depends. It's not a yes or no. Yeah.
8: Depends on what?
5: Well, first of all, when you say non-citizens, it doesn't mean they're here illegal. It doesn't mean they're undocumented. They could have green cards. They could be here perfectly legal. And there's a lot of states and cities that do that on very, very local elections. We have to see what the councilman is proposing.
8: Councilmember Bremen.
7: Yeah, I would say, again, it does depend. In other places, school boards have non-citizens.
8: Yes or no?
7: Non-citizens.
2: Yeah. That's, you know, that's a pretty good illustration of how it goes with conservatives and progressives. He followed the rules, even though we're not big fans of yes, no questions. Although this one, I think, is reasonable. He followed the rules. They filibustered, and there's no sanction for it.
1: I also thought during one of those answers, it's amazing the leap in talent. Apparently, it's necessary to go from mayor, even of Los Angeles, you know, one of the biggest mayor jobs in the world. You're still single A ball for debates compared to like presidential candidates. It's interesting.
2: I like the line about getting stabbed in the neck.
1: That was good.
2: They don't want housing. They want super meth. All right, here's what you want. You want to take care of the
1: people. Stabbed in the neck.
2: You want to take care of the people you care about after you're gone. You got to face up to it. It's a grown-up thing, and you know you ought to have a will or a trust for your kids, for your assets, etc. But you've been intimidated by stories of, you know, lawyers and money, whatever. 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
1: Yeah, as little as 30 minutes, you could start having, you know, where your asset's going to go and have that designated so it doesn't end up in a court and, you know, people fighting with each other and getting their own lawyers and not speaking to each other for the rest of all family's eternity. Also, you know, end-of-life decisions, all that sort of stuff in as little as 30 minutes. 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
1: Yeah, I keep harping on it, and I will stop for now. But I've never seen any area anywhere in my life change the way San Francisco changed with a change of mayors. It's amazing. It's amazing. You can't emphasize it enough. Policy matters. Too many people, I think we're just built to kind of think, well, times change and things change. No, the policy matters.
2: Injustice. No, it's injustice. It's systemic racism. It's income inequality. It's all ideological, this theory and that theory. That's what people have been convinced of. No, it's policy.
1: Did they get all the hantavirus people off of that boat? We'll have to get into that story later.
2: Plus, I'll give you 137 guesses what the most popular plastic surgery is in Asia, and you're not going to get it. Okay. Beauty standards around the world are so nuts.
1: Well, I want a butt lift, so I'm hoping that's becoming popular. Stay here.
0: Armstrong and Getty.
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1: You should ask for a little more, I promise you. There's never a team member on that line is going to say no to you. We will continue to put heaping spoonfuls of food in bowls and Doritos. It has always been our brand ethos, and it is still to this day. We serve big, beautiful bowls and burritos. No questions asked. I tell my team all the time, put as much food in that bowl and burrito as you possibly can. I want the consumer to tell you it's too big.
2: That's a guy at Chipotle. Wow.
3: It's the CEO.
2: So is that, I'm amazed. I don't feel like I go to restaurants because, oh, their portions are so giant. I don't ever go anywhere where the portions aren't giant. So that's not a draw for me.
3: That's squarely aimed at the young man market, isn't it?
2: Or the poor?
3: Or the gal who knows she can get 2 to 3 meals out of the burrito that's the same size as her head. Yes.
2: The problem with burritos is every time I get one anywhere, when I start with it, holding it in my hands, just like I held Sam and Henry when they were babies, roughly the same size.
3: Yes.
2: The burrito, wherever I bought it. I said to my son the other night, do not let me eat this whole thing. Look, I'm holding this. This thing feels like it weighs 5 pounds. There's no way I should eat this whole thing, all right? If half of this isn't left when I stop, I've made a mistake. And then I eat the whole thing.
3: Damn, you're like a hungry bear.
2: Well, you get going and it tastes good and you think, but then I'd have to wrap it up and put it in the car and the car's going to come out. Might as well just eat it.
3: Okay, all right. Yeah, I don't know. Let's show hands to those of us who are able to restrain ourselves and take a bit home. Yes, that's fun. Anyway,
2: well, I used to tell my kids.
3: It's part of your charm.
2: If I eat this, punch me in the neck. You know, whatever, like that. Then Henry punched me in the neck one time, not realizing he was kind of what I was, like, you know, a saying rather than ordered. Wow. It really hurt getting punched in the neck, so I've had to change my directions.
3: Yeah, imagine getting stabbed in the neck, like in the L.A. mayor debate. Anyway, so the other day we brought you the story of how Mar-a-Lago face is the hottest thing in plastic surgery and how really rich women show how rich they are, not with a designer handbag too easy to get, not by flying first class too easy to do. No, by getting their face carved up, by getting too much quote-unquote plastic surgery. It's insane. Beauty standards, especially for women, are one of the most just fascinating and crazy topics on earth. The most coveted cosmetic enhancement in Asia right now, elf ears. Demand for injections and other measures to artificially enhance ears is soaring, especially in South Korea, where a wide face is something to hide. Elf ears are the coveted look in beauty-obsessed South Korea, where residents seem to be on a never-ending quest for cosmetic improvements because they're not having children.
2: That'd basically be pointy ears?
3: Larger, more out from your head, and or pointy ears.
2: Wow, the larger out from your head is a surgery that was, like, lots of people get to get rid of that.
3: Yes, in the West. Yeah, larger ears can create the illusion of a smaller face, a prized trade in East Asia where big heads aren't usually a big plus. Japanese use handheld massage rollers to reduce overnight facial swelling. Chinese deride people with larger, flatter mugs as having pancake faces. Koreans idolize an angular V-shaped jawline. Evidently, the elf ear movement swept through all of those countries in recent years, but has really stayed on in South Korea. The country is home to the Beauty Belt, a Seoul neighborhood that has more plastic surgery clinics than L.A., Miami, and Rio de Janeiro combined.
2: I feel like advanced Western society, used to look at those African tribes, like that put the plates in their lips to make their lips all big and flappy, or if you put the rings around your neck to stretch your neck out, as like really backwards and simple, and how ridiculous is that? But we're doing the same thing, just in a different way.
3: Yeah.
2: It's just as ridiculous to do whatever Jeff Bezos' wife is doing.
3: And here's a glimpse of the modern world. Elf ears first emerged about 5 years ago when an influencer in China posted about undergoing surgery to have more prominent pointy ears. The hashtag elf ear cosmetic surgery now has more than 780 million views on China's Weibo. That's just China, which is admittedly a giant country. But as the trend took hold, less invasive options began to arise for the elf ear curious. Besides filler injections, there's also tape designed to create a similar effect when wedged behind the ears. Still, the look didn't fully latch Pyongyang in South Korea until last year when a K-pop singer named Mimi, part of the Oh My Girl group, confessed to using elf ear tape. Thousands of ear tape products proliferated online. Queries for ear filler exploded by 1,200% on Barbie Talk, an information platform for cosmetic influencers and cosmetic procedures.
4: I don't think I could date a chick with elf ears. You're going to have to throw on a beanie. I just can't look at those.
3: I don't know. Elfin haircut is kind of cute, but I don't know if I need the ears.
4: The pointy ears?
3: South Korea really needs to have some children.
4: Yeah, yeah.
3: Weirder and weirder.
4: Too much time on your hands. Warner Ann, pretty big story. We haven't touched on it much. Where are we on that whole thing, the ceasefire?
3: Nobody knows.
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4: What percentage of people do you think know there was another gubernatorial debate last night? I'm in the news business and I just found that out 10 minutes ago.
3: Back to back nights. Wow. No, what percentage? Very, very small. Exceedingly small.
4: Low single digits. Anyway.
8: Night after night.
4: I mentioned they did the whole show of hands. Who's got committed to finishing the high-speed rail project? And all the Democrats raised their hand. Yep, they're committed to making sure they follow through on that.
3: The high-cost ripoff project.
4: Unbelievable. It was a one-hour debate, and all the Democrats said they would allow illegal immigrants to roll in Medi-Cal. So all of the Democrats want to finish the high-speed rail that is now at $240 billion. And all the Democrats agreed to continue to give taxpayer-funded health care to illegals. That's where we are.
3: Ashley Zavala with KCRA 3 with some great coverage, pointing out that every Democrat said enforce existing laws, letting boys play in girls' sports. Both Bianco and Hilton said save girls' sports. Villagrosa left with his arms up because he didn't get to answer.
4: The California Post said Steve Hilton had the best performance of the night, and they gave him a B the night before, so they don't just automatically give him a good grade. So good for him. I hope he ends up being one of the candidates. But how is there not a moderate Democrat among all those people on the stage who says, no, I don't think taxpayer paid for health care for illegals is a good idea? You really don't think you can become governor of California unless you support that? I just don't believe that.
3: There's no dissent in machine politics, and California is a machine state.
4: So you wouldn't get the nomination, or you wouldn't end up being the candidate if you went against that?
3: They would cut you off at the knees somehow before you even got on the stage, 100%.
4: God, that's so crazy. That's such an out there proposition.
3: Yeah, if you're not in politics, you think of the party as kind of, you know, you can be one or the other. You got a D next to your name. No, it's an organization. It's an extremely powerful, extremely rich organization that controls politics in California. Back to Ashley Zavala, who does a great job. This is super interesting. 6 for 6, every single candidate. They were talking about the Diablo Canyon nuclear power plant, if it should be extended beyond 2030, which is the current plan. Every single one of them said, yeah, keep it open and build new nuclear power. Everybody.
4: Thank God. That's our way out of all kinds of different problems. Price of gas, climate change, a lot of the things that you care about. Nuclear power.
3: Boys beating the hell out of girls on girls' sports playing fields. That's another example of California leading the nation. Beat those girls. Beat them down.
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26: Weeks into this war, Iran says it's considering a new proposal from the Trump administration to bring it to an end.
27: They want to make a deal. We've had very good talks over the last 24 hours, and it's very possible that we'll make a deal.
26: Sources tell ABC News the administration has sent Iran a one-page memorandum of understanding, laying the groundwork for 30 days of negotiations on major issues, including the future of Iran's nuclear program.
28: That's interesting.
29: What's your reaction to that?
28: Well, I'm trying not to be led by various pundits. I heard some pundits that I like saying, telling Iran they got 30 days, you know, to basically think about this or to take a break from being pounded or whatever is nothing but a gift to Iran when you've got them on the ropes. So I don't know.
29: Yeah, and we can talk about China's involvement, and we really have to, but I can't believe it's another tentative partial agreement with Iran and 30 days of negotiations. About, this is what they've done the last 300.

0: 112 times in a row.
1: And then I was looking at this. Hugh Hewitt tweeted out that talking with John Podoritz, who is his stuff is all what's best for Israel, said the 14-point deal is a disaster unfolding in real time. And I don't know what parts of the 14-point deal he doesn't like so much.
0: Hugh's a pretty sober guy, too. He's not a bomb chucker.
1: No. So I don't know what they feel the disaster is in this 14-point deal, because it would they'd have to give up all their uranium, 20 years before they can start doing anything with uranium again. Anytime, anywhere inspections, at least that's what we're asking for.
0: Mm-hmm.
1: They get a lot of money back, though. I guess the idea would be that Iran has always lied and cheated, and you're going to give them a bunch of money, and then you got like basically the Obama deal. You give them a whole bunch of money to then lie and cheat with.
0: Right, right. And you know, we could go over their playbook more specifically. Of 14 points, they'll agree to 11 of them. Then they'll say the last three were super close on these two, so they're not a big deal. Let's talk about this last one, and that'll go on for quite a while. And then finally, they'll come up with a tentative settlement for that. Then they'll say, let's talk about those other two. And it'll turn out there is actually quite a gulf between them, and that'll be strung along for a long time. Then they'll go back on points 2 through 5.
1: Yeah, but maybe.
0: And then if you ever get to the conclusion, they'll immediately start cheating on it.
1: Maybe that's fine, though, which I will explain my thoughts after the rest of this report from ABC News.
2: Iran has not agreed to anything yet and remains publicly defiant. One official declaring Iran has its finger on the trigger and is ready. But the American blockade is squeezing Iran's economy. Today, the Pentagon announcing U.S. forces fired on another Iranian flagged tanker.
1: Yeah, so she made the point that I was going to make. The people that say 30 days is a gift to Iran, it is. We've got their country blockaded. They're losing $500 million a day. And according to a lot of reports, they're running out of places to store oil, blah, blah, blah, blah. So seems to me that we're putting the squeeze on them more and more every single day.
0: Yeah, unlike a lot of the media, I like looking at both sides of the argument. So here's the counter argument to my rant. What if we got the squeeze and the inevitable capitulation of the regime? Because, I mean, they're really getting squeezed without the bad PR of the bombs falling.
1: Well, right.
0: And all it'll take us is a little more patience.
1: Right. I don't know that Trump did this on purpose, but it seems like where we are now is that we are committing a major act of war, blockading a country from being able to getting anything in or out. I mean, that's a... You go to war over that sort of thing. And we're getting away with doing it, and it's being called a ceasefire by everybody. Mm. And you don't have people protesting in the streets that we're starving Iranians or we're imperialists or anything like that. People are treating this like it's part of the ceasefire, blockading a major nation, which is a bit of jiu-jitsu with the coverage of this whole thing, it seems to me.
0: Right, maybe.
1: I don't know that it was on purpose, but that seems to be where we are.
0: If indeed the squeeze is effective, there are days I find myself wondering whether it will be just because the IRGC doesn't give a damn about the people of Iran and they have enough revenue streams that they can let oil go to hell for a while, counting on the U.S. to step in and help them rebuild after they make nice. It's difficult. These are some clever, clever, duplicitous people. I mean, they are the ultimate con man. So it's tough to know exactly how to deal with them, obviously.
1: I still like the fact that Iran threatened the UAE by saying, we'll send you back to the time of riding camels, which is a really good threat.
0: That's a really good threat. Go ahead and say something or play another clip. I'm working on something here.
1: So... To me, the question is this blockade doing the sort of damage that Wall Street Journal and the Trump administration say it is? If it is, then I don't understand what the problem is with giving them a 30-day ceasefire if it includes a blockade that's devastating their economy.
0: Yeah, it says you. I say this is just more tostada. Trump often stalls temporarily after direct action. It's tostada. It's not taco anymore. That's clearly not true. It's tostada. What do you think, Michael? You think that'll catch on in the New York Times?
3: I don't think so.
1: Maybe it's an enchilada. Every new challenge iteration
0: has.
1: I'll have to work on it.
0: Idiotic something. Yeah. Anybody making, definitive pronouncements about this is a failure, it's a quagmire, is an idiot. Never listen to them again. If you see them walking down the street, pelt them with... I almost said rocks and garbage, which was a catchphrase on the Letterman show like 35 years ago. But I would never want anybody pelted with rocks. I abhor violence. But yeah, it's a mystery what's going on. One-page memo of understanding.
1: So did you want to do this Brett Baer Walt stuff? Because I haven't heard it.
0: Yeah, I think so. So Brett Baer had Mike Waltz on yesterday. Mike, formerly National Security Advisor, and got kind of shoved aside to the UN. He was one of our favorite conversations when we were at the RNC. Extremely bright, clear, a great patriot, etc. So he's now repping the U.S. at the UN, and he is pushing a UN resolution that essentially says you can't lay mines and charge tolls in international waterways that have been forever open to navigation and shipping. Can we at least get together and condemn that in the UN? And here's some of what he said.
3: I mean, the administration doesn't hide the fact that it doesn't have a great relationship with the UN as far as its respect for its ability to get big things across the finish line. It would seem like this would be a thing that the world would say, oh no, you can't do this.
4: Is the
3: world saying that?
4: Well, one would think. Last month, Bahrain, which is also on the Security Council, that's been attacked by Iran, led a resolution. A UN record, 136 countries agreed. That resolution was condemning Iran for attacking civilian infrastructure, launching missiles into ports and airports and hotels and resorts. I mean, they've literally attacked their neighbors in all directions, trying to sow Max Payne in order to gain some kind of leverage. You saw international condemnation for them doing that. What we're asking is additional condemnation for the sea mines that they put in, for the toll and the toll system that they're trying to levy on every ship that passes through, which of course would then be passed on to consumers all over the world.
3: And I just think...
4: Who's going to oppose that? I mean, that's the question we're really asking.
3: Right.
4: China and Russia going to oppose that on the Security Council? One would hope not, because their economies are affected as well.
1: First of all, who knew there were 136 nations? Secondly, so a record number of nations voted, hey, Iran, you can't do that, but no teeth to it as usual at all. Like, there's no leverage whatsoever to actually accomplish anything. That's fantastic. If you're a UN person and you vote, do you go back to your hotel room feeling like you're doing something for the world?
0: No, you feel like you're staying in a great hotel.
1: You're probably thinking, paid. I wonder how long I can hold on to this amazing job. I vote on stuff. I talk about stuff. I stay at nice hotels. I ride around in the back of fancy cars. This is
0: going
1: awesome.
0: Out to a 3-star Michelin restaurant tonight after cocktails. How long do I have to take a shower? Yeah, I'm good. Play that last clip. Why not, Michael?
3: Even if this deal works out, and there are real questions about how the Iranians who are doing the negotiations, are they the same Iranians who are going to back up what is put on the piece of paper? But let's just say a deal works out. It's still going to take time, right, to make sure this all is implemented?
4: That's right. Well, it's going to be inspect and verify. There will be no trust involved there in making sure another UN agency, the IAEA, the International Atomic Energy Agency, can get its inspectors in and inspect anytime, anywhere that Iran is abiding by any deal that their negotiators sign up to. But regardless of that, to your point, you've still got sea mines floating in international waterways. You've still got this attempt to extract tolls. And this is what we're asking the international community to condemn and say absolutely not just for now, but any future conflict.
0: You know how a giant company will occasionally spin off several of its divisions because they're not profitable. It'll go back to its core mission, et cetera, et cetera. If the UN can't get together on this, they've got to be just diverged or whatever, just split up. Let's come up with like two or three things they do reasonably well, retain 20% of their current bloated, idiotic structure, and make that the new UN. You can't possibly defend it as it sits now. It's terrible.
1: To the point that was being made there about, you know, which faction of Iran are you talking to, the country's foreign ministry spokesman yesterday said that his government is reviewing the American plan and would convey its views to the Pakistani side, which is not exactly a ringing endorsement. Will you go out with me? I will convey my views to others. That sounds like a no.
0: I'm right here.
1: And then earlier in the day, a different Iranian official had dismissed the proposal, the one-page memorandum, as a list of American wishes. So it doesn't sound super positive.
0: Wow. Wow. Let's pause for a brief word from our friends at Incogni. Your personal information is valuable and far more accessible than you may realize. 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
1: Yeah, Incogni uses the laws that exist to go after these data brokers and make them get rid of your information. 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
1: Joe needs to talk me down.
0: Uh-oh.
1: Because once I get started on the topic of this whole hospitals separating parents from children thing, which I encountered again last night as my son had some minor surgery, it makes me so insanely angry. I am really actually worried I'm going to get arrested.
0: I'm afraid I'm not the man for that job. Talking you down.
1: So I'm trying to decide whether I even can start on that topic or not. I realize it's not happening everywhere in the country. I don't know how many places it's happening, but the hospital I go to, they are hell-bent on the parent should not be involved, which is nuts. Absolutely nuts. But I'll decide whether I can handle that topic or not, and we got other stuff to talk about. Stay here.
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1: So I've been talking about this for a couple of weeks. Those of you who've been around, you know this. This whole situation that's going on, I don't know if it's all of California or all California hospitals, but I have been dealing with this at the hospital that I use in California. And the reason you should pay attention to this if you live in somewhere else, because you know how bad California ideas spread across the country. But the current bad California idea they have is trying to separate parents from children at hospitals. To the point of, with my 16-year-old, he was there a week or so ago with mom, they called his name, and they got up to walk over there, and the nurse lady puts up her hand, no, you don't come in, it's just him. What the F are you talking about, I don't come in, it's my GD kid. I can't talk about this without getting so damn angry. I swear to God I'm going to end up, I was ready to go last night, because my son needed minor surgery for a thing that happened, but which turned out great, doctor did a great job, but this topic, I was ready to go on. Look, I've talked to multiple lawyers, which I have. I know what my rights are. I know you're doing this because you get paid per patient that you separate from their kids and a bunch of I also know it's an option. You don't have to do this, So you better let me in there. But, for instance, get in there with my 14-year-old. The first person that comes in, very nice person. I know they're just doing what they're trained to do. But she gets in. They don't even look at you as the parent. And they start talking to the child. At one point, she says to the child, which pharmacy would you like us to use?
2: Wow.
1: To a 14-year-old. I don't know about you when you were 14, but I didn't say, I'll use the CVS on Covell Boulevard.
2: I just said, mom or dad, and shrugged. Of course.
1: Why the hell?
2: That's hilarious.
1: It is. That one made me laugh. Because that one, usually it makes me so angry, but that one I thought, that's hilarious. You're asking a 14-year-old, is the one on West Covell Boulevard your favorite pharmacy to use? How would they know their children? Not to mention the fact that the child is not going to get in a car and drive to the pharmacy and then walk up and use a credit card to pay for the medicine that they are, because they are children, not allowed to get.
2: Well, right.
1: So
2: that's
1: what are
2: bizarre.
1: We doing
2: that's
1: here?
2: Kafka.
1: But the thing that made me so mad, and the doctor did a great job, and he really helped. Henry was scared and worried about it and everything. Really helped with it. But he walks in the room, and he sees me in the corner, and he says, looking at Henry, they don't even make eye contact. Must be what they treat him. He says, who's this? Who's this? The person that's in charge, by law, of every aspect of that person's life, that's who this is. And you could assume it's dad, since it is 99.99% of the time. What the hell is going on here?
2: Boy, that's just bizarre.
1: They start with that tone. Who's this?
2: Yeah.
1: That's your tone?
2: Okay, a couple of things. Number one, I would like to hear more about them getting paid per patient.
1: Yes.
2: What that is exactly, we don't have a lot of time.
1: That's a law California passed.
2: Yeah. And then, again, and I've trotted this out before, but it's worth trotting out again, Marxist theory often advocates for the socialization of child rearing. Some of the key perspectives of that concept include abolition of the bourgeois family, state-educated children, socialized child rearing, liberation from the family, and critique of the individual family. Marxists suggest the traditional isolated nuclear family often limits children and perpetuates inequalities, which they believe should be replaced with community-based upbringing. That's what this is. Now, that doctor and that pleasant nurse or nurse's assistant have no idea that that's what they're executing.
1: No,
2: but that's
1: no.
2: what they're executing.
1: No, they don't know that that's what they're executing. But who? How did they come to the conclusion? Who taught them to not even make eye contact with the parent when they walk into the room? What is that?
2: Do kidnappers often bring their victims to
1: It's such a common problem. You have to start from the assumption that this is a kidnapping, and the kidnappers are worried about their health, so brought them in to have them looked at. You have to start at that assumption and work from there. What the F is going on here?
2: Marxist insanity.
1: But why is everybody going along with it? Drives me nuts. Okay, I'll stop.
0: Armstrong and Getty.
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12: The World Health Organization confirms it's evacuated 3 people suspected of carrying the Hanta virus from a cruise ship en route to Europe. That trio will get medical care in the Netherlands. Another Hanta virus patient remains in critical condition at a hospital in South Africa. It is a deadly disease linked to rat droppings, and now there is an 8th case. Dr. Gregory Poland, an infectious disease expert at the Mayo Clinic, says that ship outbreak may be a first.
13: It raises the question, is it human-to-human transmission, or are there infected rats on board?
12: The World Health Organization says it believes a Dutch couple brought hantavirus with them when they boarded the MV Hondius in Argentina. They died, so did another passenger, and 5 other people are sick, including the ship's doctor.
13: Hantavirus pulmonary syndrome, about 30 to 60% die.
12: Health update. I'm Sarah Lee Kessler.

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1: It is not consistent with the values of the West or America, and therefore you have no problem. You should have no problem standing up against it.
2: That is Megyn Kelly before she got on Qatar's payroll, talking about how fundamentalist Islam is so dangerous for the West. And that is absolutely, as part of the Red-Green Alliance, the main engine of all the incredible skyrocketing anti-Semitism we're seeing around the world just in the last few years. It's been shocking to watch.
3: Well, I've always been confused by anti-Semitism, which I've talked about for many, many years. It's So I'm looking at this chart that came out yesterday. Axios had it. I forget what group it's from. Noah Rothman retweeted it, so I trust it. But reported anti-Semitic assaults in the United States. Wasn't that very long ago that it was basically zero per year? I mean, you can't eliminate in a giant country, you know, all crime of any sort. But, I mean, it was basically as a percentage like zero per year. Mm-hmm. Attacks on Jews anywhere in the country. And that's why anytime anti-Semitism would come up, I was like, what are you talking about? I mean, where do you come across this? I didn't hear much about it. Nobody was getting hurt or anything like that. But now we are at an almost half century high of anti-Semitic attacks with over 200 last year. So we've gone some basically like, I don't even know what it is. Like, it seems like it's almost a made up problem to, it's seriously a problem. People marching on college campuses, people being attacked. And so you got the thousands of year old problem that for whatever reason, people latch onto the Jews for someone to blame for their economic situation or whatever problem they got.
2: Right.
3: And then you got the added thing of what you just mentioned. The Qataris are allegedly paying Tucker Carlson and maybe Megyn Kelly to turn on Israel?
2: I would just put it this way. They are spending tens of billions of dollars winning friends and influencing people, particularly in the United States, trying to warm people up to fundamentalist Islam, the Muslim Brotherhood, etc.
3: Well, we don't know the extent that they're paying some hosts, right? Podcast hosts. We do know the extent to what they're donating money to a lot of universities, and just coincidentally, it's the universities that are most likely to allow people to, you know, march on their campus or occupy school buildings in the name of down with the Jews.
2: Right. In fact, I've got something around here. Oh man, I misplaced it. The University of Michigan, I think it was Georgetown, actually, they're getting enormous funding from Qatar for some new Institute of Middle East Understanding or something like that. And they have, there it is, Georgetown Islamophobia Initiative is required to consult with Qatar on guest speakers, university contracts, et cetera, et cetera. But at a contract between an Islamophobia initiative at Georgetown and Hamas-allied Qatar, where Georgetown operates satellite campus, includes a clause that requires Georgetown to consult with the Qatari government group when selecting speakers and themes for events in Washington, D.C., according to documents released by the House Education Committee and reviewed by the Washington Free Beacon Show. We could get into that, the infiltration of college campuses. It's absolutely unholy and ugly. But, you know, anti-Semitism, more generally speaking, there have been a handful of big, big incidents in New York recently, which have been conveniently ignored by the lefty media. And it's interesting to watch as a hardcore ideology, like, you know, the Red-Green Alliance, Islamism and Marxism, which have joined together several times in the last century. That kind of leeches outward to like the impressionable college kid crowd, and they become activists. And then it kind of leeches even further that lefty journalists, who are not particularly activists about anything, but they get the idea that our people think this, so I'm not going to distort people's understanding the world by reporting on a Jewish school in New York getting smashed up and vandalized and the windows knocked in and the rest of it, followed by a giant protest at a synagogue the other night in which protesters were chanting Intifada Revolution. That is the only solution. As the Wall Street Journal editorial board was covering, they often cover themselves by saying, hey, we're not against Jews, we're against the state of Israel. But it was made clear by their chanting and what they were doing and saying that, no, they're absolutely radical anti-Semites in New York City. And the headline of the editorials, Mamdani and the Anti-Semites, because Mamdani, where is the quote here? Mamdani said the mayor, a spokesman said the mayor is deeply opposed to the Israel Expo, which was the event going on. And it included, it was an expo to buy real estate in Israel, including on the West Bank, which I get can be controversial. But Mayor Mamdani's people said the mayor is deeply opposed to the Israel Expo, but said nothing about those intimidating a Jewish congregation. There was a buffer zone law passed 44-5 back in 2025 to protect synagogues and Jewish schools and stuff from these violent demonstrations. You could move in immediately. But Mamdani has dragged his feet on implementing it. And as the editorial board of the Wall Street Journal writes, at least as we write this, he has not denounced the protest that included a charge against the police barricades and chanting, there is only one solution, Intifada revolution. You got this headline from the New York Post, if you want it. Now it's got to reload. Oh, but first an ad for Marshalls?
3: So,
2: I don't shop at Marshalls. Is a fine place. There it is. Hateful anti-Israel mob descends on historic New York City synagogue, clashes with cops in rowdy protest.
3: This change by Megyn Kelly, I feel like, is a big deal. I feel like that is way more mainstreaming. I hope I'm wrong, but I feel like it's way more mainstreaming or reaching closer to the mainstream of, I bought the line from Israel that, you know, some Muslims are bad. What?
4: Shut up, Meg.
2: Some of the smartest convincers in our ecosphere have been bought and are now using their smarts and their abilities to become apologists for radical Islam and anti-Semites. They've been bought. I'm completely convinced of it. Meanwhile,
3: this September will be the 25-year anniversary of 9/11. Remember where we were on radical Islam 24 and a half years ago? Mm-hmm. Now we've got some of the leading influencers in the country saying, they're not that bad. The Jews just led you to believe that. I can't believe I fell for the Jew propaganda that there's radical Islam out there we should be worried about.
2: Right. After careers of pointing out how Islamism, Sharia law, is completely incompatible with Western principles, which it is. Chris Rufo and Ryan Thorpe writing in City Journal, the Council on American Islamic Relations, CARE, presents itself as an innocuous Muslim civil rights group, a reputation it reinforces with litigation and claims of anti-Muslim bigotry, but the group finds itself under increasing scrutiny for alleged connections to the Muslim Brotherhood and its offshoot Hamas. Last November, Texas Governor Greg Abbott designated CARE a terrorist organization. The following month, Ron DeSantis did the same in Florida, citing CARE's being listed as an unindicted co-conspirator in a major terrorism financing case. But as other states move to sideline CARE, California is embracing this alleged terror front. CARE, CA, the organization's largest statewide affiliate, is flush with taxpayer cash. Taxpayer cash. In the last 5 years, the California Department of Social Services has rubber stamped at least $41 million in funding to the group. The vast majority of that money, it turns out, comes indirectly through the federal government. These federal dollars are flowing into CARE's coffers, even if after it was the target of a recent Department of Justice investigation. And they go into the history of who founded CARE and why. They're Muslim Brotherhood hardcore leaders and adherents. I'm going to skip some of it, but I'll point out that During the 2007 Holy Land Foundation trial, which saw five of the sham charity's leaders convicted for collectively funneling more than $12 million to Hamas, the investigation uncovered a network of Hamas-linked organizations. While CARE was not prosecuted, the court found, quote, ample evidence to establish that it was associated with the Palestinian terror group. An FBI special agent reportedly testified at trial that CARE was, quote, a front group for Hamas. California's piping money. It's mainstreamed. It has mainstreamed.
3: Well, I've mentioned this many times before. The town I live in, the Jewish center here in town, I've been going to for 20 years. Not for anything Jewish related. They had a different civic, you know, churches hold all kinds of different things in their building. They had a different civic thing that they did there. And I hadn't been there in quite a while, and I tried to go before Christmas, and I couldn't get in because they now have a giant fence around the thing with a lock, like a really tall fence with a lock, and you can't go. So you need to know somebody who lets you in to go to a non-Jewish related. Anyway, my point being, forever, there was no fence around that thing.
2: Right.
3: Giant gated fence for the parking lot in the building, and now there is. That's not good. That's a change. And then, you know, the chart I mentioned earlier, from basically no attacks on Jews in the country to now a record high in the last 50 years.
2: Yeah, and there were dozens of attacks with deadly weapons. There are a trio of headlines over the last couple of weeks from the Free Press. This one I'd like to get into at length at some point, but Britain is way, way worse than the U.S. I supported Keir Starmer, but he's failing Britain's Jews. The Prime Minister claims to have rid his party in the country of anti-Semitism, but Jews are more unsafe in the U.K. than ever. Then a mom writing, I thought my kids would be safer in the UK than in the United States. Now I'm not sure.
3: I saw that.
2: And then they've got coverage on the Iranian terror group that's targeting Europe's Jews.
3: That reminded me of the article I read by, I think it was another American who went to England thinking it would be a safer place to be, and saying that every Jewish person he talks to brings up the topic of how dangerous it is right now. Like it's the ongoing conversation. Wow. In England.
2: Yeah. Yeah. In England, they're telling people, don't look visibly Jewish. That's a quote, for your own safety. But then when windows are smashed in Jewish businesses, the Guardian waves it away as small acts of petty symbolism. They've watched as Britain's finest universities abuse Jewish professors and students, helping to create a culture where one in five British students said they would not be roommates with a Jew. One in five British students. They've watched parliamentary candidates campaign on Gaza celebrating October 7th. They've watched synagogues implement airport-style security and their children required to undergo security briefings for kindergarten. And the Labour government responds with language of management and total inaction, concern, determination, resolve, but they don't do anything.
3: That's highly troubling. But back here in the United States, you do have the situation where, for instance, if Elon Musk raises his arm up while he's giving a speech, is he a Nazi? Clearly a Nazi symbol, clearly a Nazi salute, a tell to the Nazis that he's with them or whatever. You extrapolate all this stuff from him raising his hand, but you have
4: Nazi
3: people...
4: Germany.
3: You have people marching around saying out loud, Jews must go. You don't extrapolate anything about Nazis to them. I mean, they're saying out loud, Elon just raised his arm up. Nothing about an ideology. The people spouting the ideology or attacking Jews, not called Nazis.
2: Well, I don't want to talk. I don't want to cover that story because it might lead to Islamophobia, says the media. It's discouraging. I'm getting very angry and discouraged. That's probably no way to be. So we probably should move on to lighter fare. But yeah, it's as a student of history, it is incredibly troubling, also incredibly interesting to watch this unfold again.
3: We're not at the end point of this either.
2: Oh, no.
3: This isn't as bad as it's going to get, most likely.
2: How bad is it going to get, Tucker? Megan? Help us out. What's the plan?
3: Ooh. More on the way. Stay here.
0: Armstrong and Getty.
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6: Here's something pretty disturbing I discovered while researching this podcast. This is what it actually says on the Los Angeles Police Department website. The site states that the Adult Missing Persons Unit investigates 3,200 cases a month, and 70% of those missing people are found or returned voluntarily within 2 or 3 days. It goes on to explain, and I quote here, "Since being a missing person is not a crime, police are given a very limited role while conducting these types of investigations." At the bottom of the webpage, it gets more disturbing. There's a section titled, "What if they never returned?" And here's the official police advice. In such situations, you may want to enlist the services of a private investigator to assist in your search. If you can't afford a PI, the police elaborate, quote, "Another option would be to contact the Salvation Army, which has a missing persons locator program." There is not a single sentence on the LAPD website that would lead a loved one of a missing person to have any faith that the police would properly investigate it. What the LAPD is basically saying is, if someone you love goes missing, don't overreact. They'll probably turn up, unless they don't, in which case you should get someone besides the police to look into it. All this is my way of saying, if the police took missing persons cases as seriously as they do, say, bank robberies, I wouldn't have had to do this podcast in the first place and end up chasing a violent criminal halfway around the country. I'm Neil Strauss, and you can hear the full story of To Live and Die in L.A.
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12: Standing up for what's right. Helping out when things go wrong. Seeking the truth and speaking our minds. Not just making records, but breaking them. Leading the way behind the camera, beyond the runway, and on the silver screen. Not just making our mark, but making a difference. Now that's a job for a Girl Scout. Girl Scouts, preparing girls for a lifetime of leadership.

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1: Folks, Mother's Day is this Sunday. It's the day we celebrate all moms, grandmas, and yes, even stepmoms. She's nice, she makes dad happy, and hey, she was in your chemistry class.
2: Wow. Funny, but of course a cynical view of Mother's Day, which I look forward to now in the modern world every Mother's Day. There will be pieces in the Washington Post particularly, but also New York Times about some anti-mom traditional family thing that they'll print on Mother's Day with nothing positive about the traditional family in Mother's Day, obviously. We live in a weird time, man. Really weird time.
3: Yeah.
2: I got a different joke. I'm sending it to Joe because I will not say this word, but I'm sure he will. I just texted it to you.
3: Okay. Thank
2: it's a you, Babylon Bee headline.
3: Stand by. Oh, my, the T word. Turd on San Francisco sidewalk, now polling second in California governor's race.
2: Wow.
3: That is a surprise.
2: I thought that was funny, but I didn't want to say that word.
3: You know what? My friend, I'll call him Al Anonymous, who does not often find himself in San Francisco, texted me about some plans we have. He said, just leaving, a city doing better. Met new mayor at my conference. Common sense changes are working.
2: Cool.
3: Well, yeah. You know, it strikes me. I'm sorry. You had something you wanted to do? Because I have just a truth bomb to lay on people. Here's what we got wrong. We meaning, you know, baby boomers, Gen X, what was next? Gen Y? I know the alphabet. We assumed things were common sense as if they were just in the air and people inhaled them.
2: Mm-hmm.
3: Which was wrong. And I'm speaking for myself, but I think I can fairly safely speak for a lot of people. We thought saying things like, freedom's really cool. Liberty's great.
2: Families are great.
3: Right. The United States is the land of opportunity. I have irrefutable proof of that in front of me, by the way. How immigrants to this country, especially from cultures that prize hard work, make more than white folks. Ain't even close on average. But say that. Say, this is a great country. We've had problems, we've committed sins, but this is a great country. Boys shouldn't beat up on girls in girls' sports. Girls' right. sports are for girls. Right. I mean, this stuff that we thought, why would you have to say that? Now we kind of have to. No, you can't hate Jewish people because they're Jewish. And no, they're not behind whatever bitch you have about the modern world. We've got to defend the most basic of reasonable, quote-unquote, common sense ideas. We just have to. They're being taught the opposite in schools, for one thing. Get your kids out of government schools if you possibly can. Ugh, I know it's hard. I know. I sympathize.
2: Wow. What's in the Iranian deal? I can hit you with a little of that information. If it's as described in the Wall Street Journal, it sure seems like a good deal for us. I don't know if Iran's going to sign on to it. Maybe we'll get to that in hour four. If you miss hour four or you missed any segment earlier, you can get it through the podcast, Armstrong and Getty, on demand.
3: And I've got a great pro-Trump grifter who has turned into an anti-Trump grifter and is making even more money. Everybody's a grifter. What the hell?
0: Armstrong and Getty.
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2: By the way, my rant about the big hospitals separating you from your children, which I think is evil. Somebody just texted me, said, hey, my brother's opening a concierge practice in Roseville. Those are growing in popularity. I don't have one near me or I would actually go to it. But I went to one when I was in Wichita when my son got sick while we were on vacation. Those are growing for the very reasons that I was talking about. A lot of the big hospital stuff people don't like.
3: Yeah, pretty attractive option for some folks, definitely. Yeah.
2: So we need to talk to Sam Shane, who does the middays on KFBK. Sam, what do you got to tell us today?
9: Well, I was just listening to Joe talk a little bit about biological boys playing in girls' sports, and there's a news item on that. This weekend, there's a protest planned at the Division III Sections High School track meet in Southern California. Trans athlete scheduled to compete there. You guys might recall this. It's happened again last year. At this very same meet, there was a protest. Both sides showed up. Yeah. So that's going to be taking place over the weekend.
2: The tough part with that is we always say the kids, you hate to be, you know, blaming the kid or yelling at the kid or whatever. They're being led by their parents and probably teachers and idiot therapists.
9: Right. I know. It's a tough. In fact, I'm going to play a clip in my show from one of the athletes last year who was there. And she said it was the craziest track meet she's ever been in. Just nuts. Also, this is an interesting item, guys. You've probably heard of CHRLA. This is an organization in California. They receive taxpayer money. CHRLA does. Republican Steve Hilton has come out and said this organization, which receives taxpayer money here in California, has been using that money to pay illegal immigrants to campaign for Democrat Javier Becerra, which he says is completely illegal. And now Hilton is calling for an investigation looking into this.
3: Wow. Wow. Yeah, I wish more people were paying more attention to the debates and everything. I know. Because they are pretty good.
2: I saw that story yesterday that you just brought us, and I thought, I hope anybody sees this or it gets any momentum. It's so hard to break through on, you know, the left-leaning media.
9: Yeah, I know. And I know that, you know, you guys are, you guys just, you have an insatiable appetite for news and information, as do I. And I tell listeners all the time, you've got to go look for it, actively go look for it, because there are so many nuggets out there that are not getting attention. But they are there, because I've never in my lifetime seen so many sources for information than I have now.
3: You know, back to the boys whooping up on girls and girls sports, which is one of my jihads. One of the top eight women's soccer teams in Division One just lost to a U-14 boys soccer team. And that's not even the most notable example of that sort of thing. Men and women are different. More on that to come this hour. Thanks, Sam. Stick around.
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11: Hi, it's Chuck Douglas. You know what gets a lot of people stuck with weight loss? They treat it like a thought instead of a decision. I need to do something. I'll get to it. Maybe after things settle down. And that can go on for years. That's why I like Reclaim by Awaken 180. It takes all that vague someday thinking and

0: and Yeti.
1: Does anybody actually know what's in the 14-point plan, the Iranian deal? I don't know. The Wall Street Journal claims they've got the info, and if it's as described by them, seems like a hell of a win for us. I'm not going to say for the Trump administration. Let's not pretend it's all about Trump. It's the United States trying to stop Iran from getting a nuclear weapon. Anyway, we'll run down what the Wall Street Journal says is in the deal. Of course, Iran hasn't agreed to it yet, so.
2: Wow, that's a minor detail. I wouldn't sweat that. So, not long ago, we were discussing how we sane people really need to start standing up for what always struck us as common sense. Freedom is great. America is the land of opportunity. Free speech is important, even if you don't like the speech. Men are men, women are women, everyone has rights, we're equal, but we're not the same, that sort of thing. Because kids especially have been dragged away from the very most basic understandings of reality by ideology. It's human beings are a funny bunch. Since I was a child, I've been skeptical of everything. But I've finally had to accept that a lot of people are more easily convinced. And that doesn't make them bad people. It just makes them people. But anyway, I wanted to point this out to you about boys playing in girls' sports. The argument that men belong in women's sports took another blow last week. The University of Washington women's soccer team, which made it to the Elite Eight of women's college soccer, Division One powerhouse, team of full-grown college women played an under-14 boys soccer team and lost to them. In fact, it wasn't even close. I think it was 5-2. And they were playing hard. And I actually like this piece. Who is it written by? It's somebody who understands sports and soccer and women's soccer. The Huskies decided to schedule this game intentionally. Practicing against men obviously makes the games against other women's teams seem easy. It's like setting a pitching machine to 100 miles per hour when you know the pitcher you're set to face tops out at 90. And they point out, if you're shocked by this result, you're either way too far down that rabbit hole of trans indoctrination and gender equality in sports, quote-unquote, or you just haven't been paying attention, because even more egregious results have happened. You may recall a U-15 Dallas boys team. U-15 means you can only be 14 years old on it. You got to be under 15. Absolutely pummeled the U.S. women's national team by a score of 5-2. Several years ago, it was 2017, I remember when it happened, though. And they were fresh off winning the World Cup 2 years prior.
1: And I guarantee you they were trying hard, because they didn't want to be beaten by children.
2: Oh, yeah, yeah. The Swiss women's national team lost to U-15 boys by a score of 7-1. There are all sorts of cases like that. And they write, if you're still banging the drum that men and women on the whole are equal when it comes to competitive sports, then your head is so far buried in the sand, it's going to take a backhoe to get you out, which is a pretty good line.
1: Well, we've talked about this many times, but I feel like Serena Williams, when she came out and said, I'd lose 6-0 to the men's players.
2: No, she said, I think the number, she mentioned a specific person who was number 80 in the world or something like that. She said, I'd lose 6-0 to him. I've coached the same age of boys and girls soccer. Is this, you know what, it's funny. I just said, you've got to make these points. It seems ridiculous, but we've got to start making them. I coached young men and young women in soccer at the same age, and the men's game was so much faster and more violent than the women's. And not like violent cheating, like just energy and energy meeting and colliding. There's just no comparison.
1: Well, how about the fact that there's never been a WNBA player or a woman, because there's the WNBA, which won't allow men to play, but I'm pretty sure the NBA is not sex specific. They'd be perfectly happy to have a woman if there was a, Michael Jordan of the WNBA that was good enough to play on an NBA team.
2: Can you imagine the positive publicity they'd get?
1: Oh, yeah. But there's never been one player, which is not a knock on women at all. It's just we're
2: No, of course not. Yeah, I love girls' sports and women's sports. I think it's a wonderful thing. I'm just not an ideological.

0: psychological lunatic. So we mentioned the story the other day. A transgender teen in California beat his own sister in girls' sports in the 400-meter race. Race plus was part of the winning, I'm not sure if they made a set a record, but a winning relay team for the 400. And earlier this year, at the state meets, that one Southern California fella who puts on makeup and long hair and then competes against girls and beats the hell out of them, won like 3 gold medals and set several records. And so here's your headline. Newsom office source responds to planned protest against trans athlete at the state playoff girls track meet. There are girls sports activists, including, interestingly, a former NCAA women's soccer player, Sophia Laurie, who are going to hold a protest at the site of the California Interscholastic Southern Section Division III preliminaries on Saturday. They're part of the Save Girls Sports activists. And before we get to what Gavin's office said, here he was talking to Charlie Kirk, who you may recall had his throat shot out for advocating what he believed in by progressives. Here's what Gavin said about this topic.
1: So like you right now should come out and be like, you know what? The young man who's about to win the state championship in the long jump in female sports, that shouldn't happen. You as the governor should step out and say no.
2: No, and I appreciate.
1: But like, would you do something like that? Would you say no men in female sports?
2: Well, I think it's an issue of fairness. I completely agree with you on that. So that's easy to call out, the unfairness of that. There's also a humility and a grace that, you know, that these poor people are more likely to commit suicide, have anxiety and depression. And the way that people talk down to vulnerable communities is an issue that I have a hard time with as well.
0: Nope.
2: So both things I can hold in my hand. How can we address this issue with the kind of decency that I think, you know, is inherent in you, but not always expressed?
3: I still don't know the answer to this question. Did Gavin Newsom say that way because he's a horrible communicator or because he's an excellent communicator?
0: Yeah.
3: His whole, exactly what you just said. I mean, it's an issue of fairness. What does that mean? Does that mean you agree with me or don't agree with me? I still don't know. I still don't know what he meant by that.
0: Then he backtracked on that. But so I guess Trump truthed out about this and called out Gavin Newsom for his state's continued policies that allow biological males to compete in girls' sports. California also just passed a law that made sure that confused and gay youth could continue to be mutilated by sex change procedures. We'll talk about that another time. But Fox News Digital asked Newsom's press office for a response to the upcoming protest and competition involving the trans athlete. And his press office, to their credit, does a good job of channeling the voice of the governor, because it was the same mushed mouth leaning on that silly trope about, well, I'll read it to you. The governor has said discussions on this issue should be guided by fairness, dignity, and respect. He rejects the right-wing cynical attempt to weaponize this debate as an excuse to vilify individual kids. The governor's position is simple. Stand with all kids and stand up to bullies.
3: Okay. So now I guess I have the answer. He is an excellent communicator. I mean, because that was good. You would have had to give me 15, 20 minutes of how to write out and then rehearse my answer to where I could sound like to some people that I was agreeing with Charlie Kirk.
0: Right.
3: While I wasn't. Because, I mean, that was very deft.
0: Okay, and I agree with you. It was. They know what they're doing. They know what they're defending is indefensible, but they can't be seen as not defending.
3: You haven't answered the question yet. Do dudes get to run against girls? Look, it's a matter of fairness. For who? For the girls in drag or for trans people? Which side are we on here? You haven't said yet.
0: Governor's office, I'm talking to you right now. We are broadcasting from the very city in which you serve the public. Anyway, I am the right wing. Here I am. Respond to this argument. Because boys and men are physically superior in multiple ways to girls and women, males should not be allowed to compete in women's sports. I have nothing but sympathy and love for confused adolescents who aren't sure about their sex or their identity or their puberty. Nothing but compassion for them. Nonetheless, men and boys may not compete in women's and girls' sports. Now respond to that actual argument.
3: Easy. Look, I think we agree this is an issue of fairness, and we should stand with the children.
0: But the grace of God.
3: Stand with which children? what are you saying?
2: I'm for the grace of God.
0: How about the girls who are getting their asses kicked, Gavvy? Do you stand with them?
3: Are you standing with the person with a penis who says they're a girl? Or are you standing with the girls with vaginas who don't want to run against him? Which kids are you standing with? You can't stand with all of them at the same time on this particular issue.
0: No vilifying? No talking down?
3: No.
0: No targeting individual kids? None of that. Respond to that argument.
3: Okay,
0: but they can't, so they won't.
3: I think then, based on that response from his office, then that was very, very clever communication to be on the fly, to be able to answer it that way, to leave it up in the air like that. I mean,
0: oh, it's absolutely a question of fairness, and I think we all care about fairness, and we want to make sure every kid has the right to, you know, express themselves and live the life that they dream of.
3: He got hammered.
0: Don't BS a BSer.
3: He got hammered by the woke left, though, because it wasn't clear-cut enough of just flat-out stating trans women are women.
0: Yeah, exactly. Yeah, I happen to be wearing the old-school Armstrong and Getty Hot Dogs Are Dogs t-shirt right now. I kind of prefer the newer one, but the black is slimming. And I've got this one in black, so that's what I'm wearing.
3: You're wearing the black t-shirt because it's slimming.
0: Correct, yeah. The hot dogs are funny in the new design at armstrongandgetty.com, the A&G Superstore. But, yeah, the black is slimming.
3: So we'll get to what the actual points of contention are in the peace plan given to Iran. According to the Wall Street Journal, sounds like a win for us if they agree to it. Of course, they might not agree to it. In fact, they probably won't agree to it. And we got other stuff to talk about, too. Stay here.
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22: 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This is fantastic news for your sister's boyfriend. The newly approved flavors include menthol, mango, and blueberry. That's going to lead to some awkward checkups eventually. Mr. Johnson, we had the tumor biopsied. I'm afraid it's oops all berries.
0: Wow, so, that's a dark joke.
3: I haven't talked about Kratom on the air, have I? The gas station heroin?
0: Not for a while.
3: I'll do it here. Yeah. So I know some people that like have some real conspiracy stuff about the government being behind this or whatever. I don't think that's probably true, but who is behind the flavored vapes, obviously designed to get young people, including kids, vaping something, and then once you're vaping anything, it can be highly addictive. Nicotine products that you make a lot of money off of, or weed, the whole weed industry. If you're vaping nicotine, the switch to vaping weed is nothing. I mean, because it's floating around, I have learned, every high school in America, because they're so tiny, they have no smell. They're cheap, It's just, it's everywhere. It's legal in so many states. It's just everywhere.
0: And you can use the same device to do nicotine vapes and THC.
3: And I didn't even know what they looked like until recently. It looked like, I mean, I don't know how old you are as a parent, but I don't know anything about vapes because I never have been around them. They look like a thumb drive or something. You could see it on your kid's desk and you wouldn't even know what it is, let alone smell it. I mean, so it's just, so who's behind the flavored stuff to get people going as young as possible? I don't quite know that. I don't know if there's a conspiracy there or if it's just, you know,
0: the people selling it, right? I mean, is there more to the question than the people selling it are?
3: Well, why do we allow it? They don't. They outlawed candy cigarettes because they didn't want, you know, kids getting hooked on the idea of cigarettes. So why is flavored vapes okay, which is clearly sending people down the road of vaping nicotine and or weed?
0: Probably because the state of California is completely corrupt and the federal government, the Senate, ages 140 years old.
3: To something even worse, this Kratom or Kratom, K-R-A-T-O-M. There are two different things called gas station heroin that people throw around a lot. I think we talked about the Tianapatine one. Anyway, the reason this Kratom one is on my radar is because I've got a friend who's just fresh out of college, straight-laced, got a great job, got great grades, got a big degree kid, is now in rehab for like the fourth time in a row as a full-on opioid addict, starting with the Kratom products you can buy at the convenience store to help you stay up to study or whatever. And it's at the convenience store, it's 7-OH, if you hear young people talking about 7-OH. But there's OPMS, Black, Pirate's Booty, Hydroxy, different things. They're at the convenience store. They're like right next to the cigarette lighters and the vapes and the energy drinks, the little things of a B12 shot or whatever that young people buy for energy. So it's a low dose of this opioid-like plant, but it works on you. It gives you a little feel high or boost, or depending on your physiology, what it does to you. Mm-hmm. But you become accustomed to it real quick, and you want more of it. Highly addictive. And you want more of it, and then your friend who's getting you weed vapes or whatever else, you know, your intro to that world, can get you the next level up on this. And this particular friend of mine, his son, ended up fully hooked on a hardcore opioid, step by step by step, from this gas station stuff. He's like really looking into, why is this legal? Why are we selling this at the Circle K? A lot of states, counties, and cities have banned it across America, but why are we so slow to catch on? Just letting you know, I don't know where you live, but you might live right down the street. The convenience store is selling this thing that you do not want your kid using.
0: Wow, parenting is hard nowadays.
3: Oh, it's destroyed his family. Not completely yet, but I mean, it's close to, you know, crossing over into the line where there's no coming back.
0: Stressed it for sure.
3: Oh, my God. Horrifying. Anyway, we'll talk a little war with Iran, among other things, on the way.
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6: 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And boy, oh boy, do they have a lot to say about it. 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
38: Caffeine can be really good for you and help a lot of things, and caffeine can be kind of bad for you.
39: It's a drug, and in its pure form, Chuck, it is a bitter-tasting crystalline powder.
38: Naturally, it's in the coffee bean and in chocolate and tea, but it's also added artificially in things like soda. Your body is enjoying the caffeine. It's blocking that adenosine. You're going to feel alert and awake. It's got that adrenaline going, and it's rewarding you with the dopamine. I mentioned the vicious cycle, the inevitable crash.
39: Right.
38: Like any stimulant drug, and you want more of it. Eventually, it's going to affect your sleep patterns. All right, how about some health benefits?
39: Right.
38: They found everything from not develop Parkinson's disease to dropping your risk of various cancers.
39: Well, coffee actually is shown to reduce your risk of diabetes.
38: 4 cups a day, 50% less chance of mouth and throat cancer.
39: You should eat more grapefruit because grapefruit contains something called narrogin, and it actually slows the removal of caffeine from your brain.
38: Okay.
39: So you enjoy its effects longer.
38: Nice.
39: Yeah.
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1: I'll tell you a thread or a rabbit hole I can get sucked into really easy. Jeez, there's endless rabbit holes I can get sucked into easily online. like my YouTube feed, I just can't look at it because the algorithm's too good. I can't imagine what TikTok's like because everybody says the TikTok algorithm is infinitely better than all the other algorithms at knowing what you like and feeding you stuff. Mm-hmm. I'm glad I've never had TikTok because I can barely resist the Instagram and YouTube algorithms. For instance, I'm on YouTube. I opened up the other night. Here's a just found rare practice session of The Who from 1974, practicing a song. And it was freaking awesome. And I logged a fair amount of time. Did I need more of that in my life? Did I need to spend 15 minutes doing that rather than reading or sleeping or whatever? No, but it was awesome. The problem is I guess I mentioned this the other day. It's no longer a there's nothing good on, like used to be the problem. There are lots of really, really good things on. Like top-notch, I love it quality.
2: Custom designed for you.
1: It's just the whatever that term is in economics, you know, there's a limited amount of time for your life. Cost-benefit analysis, I guess. But it's just that. It's not like the old days of switching through the channels and killing time. It's just, God, I got 80 channels and there's nothing on. Every channel has great stuff on, like my favorite stuff in the world. I just have to do other things.
2: Yeah, yeah. You know, it's funny. This just dawned on me listening to you talk, and it took me a while to get here, but when I hear that description of how good TikTok's algorithms are, I think, nope, not going there. My greatest strength is I know how weak I am.
1: I'm better at it with, like, potato chips. I know if I eat a potato chip, I'm going to eat half the bag. So yeah. I don't eat the first potato chip. I'm not good at that with the YouTube. I think that, just discovered practice session of The Who? I'll just watch that, then I'll turn it off.
2: Well, as a musician, you could easily just, what process does one of the great bands of all time use to refine a song, blah, blah, blah? Oh, I tweeted this yesterday, and I think I could get a near unanimous vote on this. You know me, Joe Getty, I cherish the First Amendment, except the government needs to outlaw. If you feed me a car chase video, and it's 5 minutes long, and there's no resolution, you should go to jail and be banned from the internet. I got to see a bust. I got to see a wreck. I got to see a guy run across the field and get bit by a dog. You got to give me a resolution. Bastards.
1: The reason I started on this rabbit hole thing, and maybe I'll do this for the One More Thing podcast, is every once in a while I check in on the thread on Reddit, the anti-work thread on Reddit, to see what the loser Gen Z millennial socialist, whoever you are, that is against work and the various comments you have. And maybe I'll get into some of those in the One More Thing podcast.
2: Perfect. Yeah.
1: But God, this one picture, it was a picture of somebody being sad. It doesn't matter. But over it was when you realize that on your way home from work that all you have time for is to eat, go to bed, and get up and do it again. Yeah, welcome to life.
2: Since a million years ago?
1: And less now than ever before.
2: Right?
1: God dang it. What is wrong with you people? Anywho.
2: Unrealistic expectations. That's what's wrong with them.
1: Correct. So I wanted to hit you with this. If you're following the war in Iran at all, you've probably heard that there is a 14-point deal floating around. That we have presented to the Iranians, and then some Iranians say, yeah, we're really interested in it. We're sending our response to Pakistan. Some other Iranians are saying this is a wish list and you're never going to get it. But what's
2: the party of the first part shall be known as the party of the first part. I don't like that part. You don't know it, Google it.
1: So, yesterday, last night, senior U.S. officials told the Wall Street Journal editorial board what the actual plan is, the demands that we're asking for. 20-year total enrichment ban. You don't get to enrich at all for 20 years. hand over all already enriched material. You need to attest that you won't seek a nuclear weapon. At least make them say out loud and sign it on a piece of paper, even though you're not going to know they're going to lie. You need to dismantle Fordow, Natanz, and Isfahan. Those are the three known nuclear reactor sites. Ban on underground nuclear work. On-demand inspections and penalties for violations.
2: Now we're talking.
1: So we get to show up and inspect stuff whenever the heck we want. Yes, the U.S. is demanding a handover of all of Iran's enriched nuclear material. Not just the 60% stuff, not the 20% stuff, all of it. And that is a red line, according to the administration. If they would agree to that, I don't see how anybody could call this a loss for the world or the United States or Trump. Seems like a win to me. It doesn't get everything he said in the beginning. I'd forgotten. I was reminded yesterday by somebody. You remember day one when Trump said, "Good people of Iran, we are your friends. Your moment is at hand. Take your country back." No talk of that anymore.
2: No. That's over. No.
1: They give up the nuclear power. They get to continue to be Sharia law-loving evil mullahs who will kill you for looking at them the wrong way. Sorry your country sucks, but at least you don't have a nuclear weapon.
2: I saw your hair. I'm going to beat and rape you now with the sanction of the government. Yeah, exactly. obviously, the notes of caution are this is a regime that's entire playbook is come to a preliminary agreement, hash out and obfuscate over all the specifics for as long as you conceivably can while you're rebuilding your capability to do the very things that you're agreeing not to do. And then the minute the ink is dry, start cheating.
1: Why didn't they do that in the first place before their country got all blowed up?
2: That's a really interesting question. I could hazard a guess, but it'd be a guess. So who has the time? To say I am pessimistic about a fruitful resolution of this 14-point plan is an understatement. But we'll have to see. The squeeze of the blockade is significant. It hurts bad, and it could bear fruit. Oh, one more point I wanted to make. One aspect of this deal that sounds really good if they hang with it is that all of the good stuff for Iran is conditional on them achieving steps, concrete steps towards showing that they're cooperating. Unlike the ridiculous Obama agreement, the JCPOA, that gave them, in a sense, a giant signing bonus. As Horseface Kerry trotted around the country, he galloped at times, but declaring what a historical and wonderful deal this was, the Iranians were already cheating.
1: The Horseface Kerry galloped around the country. And their anywhere, anytime inspections weren't anywhere, and the anytime was you get 21 days notice.
2: Yeah.
1: Which is you know, nothing. Are you happy with yourself with that?
2: Yeah, relatively. Yeah,
1: I had a point I was going to make. Oh, why wouldn't they take this deal? I mean, I realize it's very one-sided, but you're up against the wall. You're going to get blowed to bejesus come. Sorry for
2: Are
1: the
2: expression. Are they?
1: So you think they're counting on the fact that they won't? That we won't start bombing them again?
2: I have seen Reddit said in all sorts of different quarters from pretty damn Trumpy to kind of traditional conservative to the left that Trump has really decided he doesn't want any more war. He really wants to do this without that.
1: Well, if I'm the Iranians and I believe that, then I probably hold out.
2: Right. It's going to be a rocky road, there's no doubt. But we won't know. You know, to the point we've made many times, anybody pronouncing that this is a win or loss at this point is a jackass. And you shouldn't give them your eyes, ears, and money, certainly. Because it's so in flux. And it's incredibly important. That's the other thing that's so annoying about this. Nobody bothers to reset. Remember, this is a murderous regime that's embraced Islamic extremism, terrorism, chants death to America constantly, and wants to get a nuclear weapon so they can use it. That's what we're talking about here.
1: So I started this show talking about the lead story in the world, because I was watching Mark Halperin's news program yesterday afternoon, and he is talking about the lead every day should be the war with Iran. That should actually be the lead of every newscast, because it's the biggest story affecting the most people in America. See price of gas, see, you know, price of everything, etc. He said the only thing yesterday that he could imagine bumping that off the lead story would be AI. He said it's possible that AI actually is the lead story in the world and should be every day.
2: Right.
1: Depending on how it turns out. And he based it off of this ad that is so visual. We're not going to, it's very, very visual. He could play you some of the audio, but it wouldn't make the impact. Have you seen this ad? It's about the L.A. mayoral race. It's on behalf of that Pratt dude.
2: Spencer Pratt, right.
1: It's a takeoff on that Hitler meme from that movie Downfall from years ago. Mm-hmm. Where Hitler's sitting there at the desk, and all of his generals start telling him, you know, basically speaking truth to Hitler that we're losing, and he gets all flummoxed, takes off his glasses, and gets mad. So it's Karen Bass as the mayor and being told about Spencer Pratt's new ads or whatever. But Mark Halperin's point around AI was how incredibly good that ad was. Well, here's a little bit of the audio for what that's worth.
3: It has come to our attention that a Spencer Pratt political ad is going viral.
4: I already saw it. The one where he's crying about his house. Give me a break with the sob stories. It's time to move on.
3: No, ma'am. This is a new ad, and it seems to be more powerful.
4: What do you mean, another ad?
3: It already has millions of views on X. And ma'am, the production value, it looks like a $100 million film.
4: Where are they getting that kind of money? I personally shut down every damn studio in this city.
3: Ma'am, it was an AI filmmaker.
4: What do you mean it was an AI filmmaker?
1: So that makes the point.
2: The visuals are amazing.
1: Well, yeah, the visuals are absolutely incredible. And the point that Halperin was making is this isn't an official Spencer Pratt ad. This is just somebody did it who wants him to win.
2: Yeah.
1: And we're into a completely different universe now. He said that is one of the most visually great political ads that he's ever seen. Go, if you go backwards, with people who've spent millions of dollars and who had Steven Spielberg on their side to make an ad for their candidacy or whatever.
2: Wow.
1: And here's somebody who just likes the guy who probably threw it together in 15 minutes at zero cost because he just wants Pratt to win.
2: Right.
1: And how we're just, is fundraising going to mean anything, at least in terms of advertising? Is it going to mean anything going forward? If just everybody on your side who has the least bit of creativity can make fantastic radio ads and TV ads.
2: And then zap it around.
1: And zap it around.
2: With millions and millions of views without you spending a dollar on ad fees.
1: What does that mean?
2: Right.
1: That it's almost hard to wrap your head around that this next presidential contest, because that'll be the next time people really pay attention. Who's got the most money in their war chest to run ads? What the hell difference does that make at all? I think the smart candidate will abandon that being a thing.
2: Well, first of all, Gavin Newsom told us there won't be another election if Trump won, and Trump won, so there won't be an election. You don't have to worry about it. But to your point, the incredibly important war with Iran, their quest for nuclear weapons, ought to be the lead story. If not that, the incredible disruptions of AI should be the lead story. Instead, we get this.
5: 2 months in, he called.
6: And there, that poor guy was in the ice, frozen in the ice there. I drove up beside him and looked, oh, I can't leave him. And I'm thinking, yeah, I'm pretty sure I can just slide the deck down to him. And I know I got a soft sling I can throw around him. I'm sure we can pop him out. And it worked out great. Pretty leery to walk up to him at first, but he was so tired and exhausted. He's been in there for a long time. I just backed up to my house with him on the
2: ABC deck. News. You can turn it down. A tow truck driver rescuing a moose stuck on the ice. That's what the evening news is.
1: You think that should have been the lead story?
2: That's what was the lead story. Iran should have been. Moose is stuck in ice. Airplanes taking out light poles.
1: Iran, maybe AI, but no, the lead story is an ice-stuck moose.
2: Clearly, an ice-bound moose.
1: Anyway, try to wrap your head around the next big election where every single human in America could make a great ad if they want to. Holy crap. We'll finish strong next.
0: Armstrong and Getty.
2: We
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9: Caffeine can be really good for you and help a lot of things, and caffeine can be kind of bad for you.
10: It's a drug, and in its pure form, Chuck, it is a bitter-tasting crystalline powder.
9: Naturally, it's in the coffee bean and in chocolate and tea, but it's also added artificially in things like soda. Your body is enjoying the caffeine. It's blocking that adenosine. You're going to feel alert and awake. It's got that adrenaline going, and it's rewarding you with the dopamine. I mentioned the vicious cycle, the inevitable crash.
10: Right.
9: Like any stimulant drug, and you want more of it. Eventually, it's going to affect your sleep patterns. All right, how about some health benefits?
10: Right.
9: They found everything from not develop Parkinson's disease to dropping your risk of various cancers.
10: Well, coffee actually is shown to reduce your risk of diabetes.
9: 4 cups a day, 50% less chance of mouth and throat cancer.
10: You should eat more grapefruit because grapefruit contains something called narigin, and it actually slows the removal of caffeine from your brain.
9: Okay.
10: So you enjoy its effects longer.
9: Nice.
10: Yeah.
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9: We're talking about peacocks.
10: A peacock is specifically the male. The peahen is the female. They are not native to the United States, although they thrive in coastal, warmish areas.
9: So when you see that thing fully displayed, when that peacock wants to have a little good time with a peahen, that thing may go 5 to 7 feet in every direction.
10: That's the whole point of those feathers. Again, the peacocks will use it to try to ward off or intimidate trespassers in their territory, but for the most part, the whole thing is to impress the peahens.
9: And they will shake those feathers, and the shaking isn't just like, hey, look how pretty. Mm-hmm. Science has discovered semi-recently those vibrations are in lockstep with the peafowl's head feathers that they used to think were just for show, but mm-hmm. now they realize they vibrate at the same intensity and that they can actually, you know, sort of feel when those tail feathers are vibrating in their direction through their head feathers.
8: For the entire peacock episode and everything else in the Stuff You Should Know universe, open the free iHeart app, search Stuff, and listen now.
11: Although all eyes have been on Spirit Airlines and the bankruptcy proceedings there, Delta Airlines has said they'll no longer hand out snacks on short-distance flights.
12: If you're flying Delta between New York and Boston or Atlanta and Nashville, you're going to want to bring your own snacks starting May 19th. The airline will stop serving food and drinks on flights under 350 miles. The change impacts roughly 450 daily flights. But first-class travelers will still get full service. Another change, Delta says it'll now offer full food and beverage service to its comfort and main cabin customers on flights between 350 and 499 miles. Back in 2015, Delta stopped offering food and beverage service on flights under 250 miles. In New York, I'm Natalie Migliori.
11: And more than half of Americans believe prices will be higher than they currently are in a year from now. A new survey from The Economist YouGov found 59% of respondents say they assume prices are going up over the next 12 months. And your water bill might go up if the kids come back home. As housing prices rise, more and more people are moving back in with mom and dad, but maybe not in the way you think. Daria Albinger explains.
13: It's not just location, location, location anymore. 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One reason? Housing prices are high and they're expected to stay that way. Family members are pooling their funds to get the benefits of home ownership, including equity and tax breaks. Others say it's to have family members close by, which is something you can't put a price on.
11: The public getting to enjoy employee pricing on most new Ford and Lincoln vehicles. Ford Motor Company announced the promotion is for most 2025 and 2026 model year vehicles in honor of the 250th anniversary of the United States. The employee pricing deal runs through July 6th. Officials say the savings are between several hundred and several thousand bucks, depending on the vehicle you buy. I'm Monica Nelson with your consumer and business news.

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1: Just reading that Burger King's quarterly numbers were really, really up by a lot, like for the industry, ridiculously a lot. And they're putting some of the blame on the CEO of McDonald's and his Chris Kempczinski, or however you say his name, his struggling to take a bite of their new Big Arch burger. That was embarrassing and mockable and got a lot of memery out there, but I don't know that if a lot of people switched from McDonald's to Burger King because of that.
2: No. In fact, I think that's wrong, because McDonald's had a great quarter, I just read. But I do think the response from Burger King to that video was skillful and funny, sure, and reminded people, you know, that is a pretty good-looking burger.
1: Man, I can eat McDonald's and be okay. The Burger King doesn't treat me right. I don't know what's going on there, but same with the Kentucky Fried Chicken. Like the taste, doesn't treat me well. But it's funny, I was
2: Fried Chicken? Is this 4chan?
1: What did I say?
2: You said Kentucky Fried Chicken. That's terrible.
1: I don't even understand what you're saying, what I said.
2: You know the term cuck, right?
1: Oh, yeah?
2: Yeah. Yeah, it sounded like you were going all 4chan on us, all neo-Nazi.
1: I saw, again, rabbit hole on YouTube. It was Chris Rock having a conversation with Jerry Seinfeld. But anyway, Chris Rock saying, there's really no better meal than the two-piece with biscuit, which is the Kentucky Fried Chicken thing. Seinfeld said, what about Popeyes? Chris Rock said, Popeyes is too good. Too good, because you eat that, you can't stop eating. So I thought that was interesting. He doesn't eat a Popeyes because he thinks it's so good, you can't stop eating.
2: Wow.
1: Popeyes?
2: Word to the wise.
1: If you haven't had a Popeye biscuit, that's some good eating right there.

0: Why is that so good?
1: Hypnotic, yet terrible.
0: Armstrong and Getty wrapping up another grueling four-hour workday. I'm supposed to say this. Here we are with final thoughts. Here's your host, Joe Getty.
1: Michelangelo, kick it off. What's your final thought?
2: Yeah, I got a ketchup on chicken. I got to find a Cane's chicken and a Popeye's chicken. All I've got is KFC, and I haven't eaten that for years.
0: In my opinion, Cane's chicken is just several notches above KFC. They're not even the same league.
1: Chicken Authority Jack Armstrong there. Take that to the bank. Jack, a final thought for us?
0: My kids prefer the ones that taste less healthy. I think they're down on Cane's chicken because it's got that I'm getting lots of chicken here and not grease, and kind of has a more healthy flavor to it, which I like, but the kids like the super greasy, fatty thingy.
1: Yeah, I'll jump on the chicken wagon. I don't eat fried chicken much because in my mind, that's one of those, like, you've gone way overboard foods.
0: Oh, wow. I'd eat fried chicken every day if I had it in front of me.
1: It's like having an ice cream cone, you know, on the average afternoon. Or a milkshake.
0: You consider fried chicken in the category of milkshakes, like things you shouldn't eat.
1: Yeah, just too much, too unhealthy. And I'm not sure I should because it's flipping delicious.
0: Oh, God, I'd say. What's the point of being alive?
1: Yeah,
0: Armstrong and Getty wrapping up another grueling four-hour workday. Now
1: fair point. Yeah. So many people, thanks for a little time. Go to armstrongandgetty.com. 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You got to pick up one of our Enforce the Law t-shirts. That's how you clean up the streets. Enforce the damn law. Wear it proudly. Make a difference.
0: It works. San Francisco proved it. Hey, L.A., take a look at San Francisco. It can be done. We'll see you tomorrow. God bless America.
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23: Tammy McCormick, President Trump says the war with Iran could end quickly, but Natalie Brand reports there are a lot of details to be worked out in the latest proposal.
24: This is by no means a finalized agreement. Axios is reporting that it would start with a one-page memorandum of understanding to end the conflict and then begin the clock on more detailed negotiations on the key issues such as nuclear. That's been the president's number one stated goal, that Iran cannot obtain a nuclear weapon.
23: World health officials are trying to downplay concerns over the outbreak of hantavirus on a cruise ship. Maria von Kerkhoff of the World Health Organization.
25: This is not SARS-CoV-2. This is not the start of a COVID pandemic. This is an outbreak that we see on a ship. There's a confined area. We have 5 confirmed cases so far. The actions that are being taken on board are precautionary to prevent any onward spread.
23: Some passengers have been evacuated. The ship is headed to the Canary Islands. Secretary of State Marco Rubio met at the Vatican today with Pope Leo.
26: And it has the seal of the State Department, so
23: he's trying to mend fences after the verbal sparring between the Pope and President Trump over the war in Iran. There was a court hearing today over Defense Secretary Pete Hegseth's attempt to downgrade Senator Mark Kelly's military retirement rank and pay. That over a video Kelly took part in, urging military members to refuse illegal orders. Kelly spoke to reporters outside the court.
5: The president and the secretary of defense picked the wrong guy because when it comes to our most fundamental rights, I will not back down.
23: Kelly spent 25 years in the Navy. Police in Erie, Pennsylvania say scammers stole thousands of dollars from Walmart shoppers using skimmers. CBS News correspondent Michael Wallace has more.
6: The thieves installed the skimmer devices on the card readers at the store's self-checkout terminals.
7: Welcome. Please scan your first item.
6: The skimmers recorded shoppers' card data and PINs, giving the thieves access to those accounts. In all, they stole more than $38,000 from 80 Walmart customers. Police say the store's surveillance video caught the suspects tampering with the checkout terminals. The analytics company FICO says skimming scams surged 90% last year. Michael Wallace, CBS News.
23: McDonald's today reported higher profits. The fast food chain has been redoubling efforts to address affordability, especially as the war with Iran adds to the worries of Americans when it comes to their spending. On Wall Street at this hour, stocks are mixed. The Dow Jones Industrials up 286. This is CBS News.
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14: Roadwork in Galt. There's Caltrans tree work closing one lane to South 99 from Fairway Drive to Liberty Road. That goes till 3 p.m. It's slowing you down on South 99 from Walnut to Fairway Drive. Zellgrove to Stockton's 47 minutes. All good in Sacramento, though. Traffic every 10 minutes, mornings and afternoons on KFBK News Radio, 93.1 FM, 1530 AM.
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27: Sunny and warm today with a high of 82 degrees. Hot and dry conditions continue into early next week with the hottest days Monday and Tuesday and some possible record-breaking temperatures in the valley. Currently 64 degrees in the KPK Weather Center. For news top and bottom of every hour, tune to KPK News Radio.
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1: Glenn Beck is on!
2: Okay. I know this is going to sound crazy. Like, hey, Mr. Talk Show host, the worst thing you can do is start with time travel. However, I'm not your typical talk show host, so I'm starting with time travel. But listen, something came out in science yesterday, and it was reported on, or I read it yesterday. And they now think time travel is possible, but that's not what this story is about. As I'm reading this story, this is science, you know, and quantum physics and quantum mechanics, and they're doing all this stuff with photons and particle entanglement and all this stuff. And they're, I believe we're in an era where science is going to say, see, there is no God. But as I read this story and I tried to understand it, I'm like, wait a minute, that's proving there is a God. This is the way. I mean, this to me, this is prayer. This is that interconnectedness that we have with our families. I mean, I'm starting with time travel, believe it or not. And then we're going to get into the, you know, many, many ways we're all going to die in some horrible, I don't know, cruise ship, you know, virus. I don't know. We'll start here in 60 seconds. First, let me get to Relief Factor. Ever start, you know, your day feeling like you walked into a pit filled with spikes and snakes at the same time? Yeah, I know, every day, right? It's the part nobody really prepares you about when you're getting older. It's, you know, not just the big things. It's the constant little aches that start stacking up on top of each other until even normal life feels like work. 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Okay, now this show's known for its heavy science, of course, you know, all the many science awards that we have won. So let me do my best to come at this not as a scientist and somebody who barely understands anything regarding quantum mechanics. But they have now, through experiments, they believe that time travel is possible, but it's not the way you think it is. So I want you to think of it this way. Imagine that you're a father and you're sitting alone in your house, and the clock on the wall is ticking forward as it always does. But tomorrow, you know, something terrible is going to happen to your daughter. She's about to walk into real danger, bad choice, risky path, something like that. And your heart aches because you wish you could reach back to yesterday and just say, don't go that way. Turn around, stay home. You want to tell her, hey, today, her tomorrow, today is not good because you made this choice. Now, in the movies, you'd go through like a glowing door or you'd get into a DeLorean or whatever. But that's not what this is. There's fresh scientific thinking now that has just been published that says that one day you might be able to send a warning back through time. You're not going to go with your body. It's just you're going to slip like a hidden message hidden in a fold of the universe. Okay. And here's my best telling and my best understanding of what science is telling us now. They're saying time is not a straight railroad track marching only forward. It's like a long ribbon, flexible. And under the right conditions, at the tiniest invisible scales, the ribbon can twist and loop back so the end connects with the beginning. The scientists are calling this a closed loop in time, and it's kind of like this cosmic roller coaster where cause and effect gently circle on themselves, okay? You can't go change, you can't go kill Hitler or anything like that, okay? And you can't send your whole self back.

0: We're looking at sports, yeah.
1: I like it.
0: So you hear that. You'll see a full list of that today on Ace Cast on NBC.
1: We will have that Ace Cast on NBC coming up here in just a little bit. Jay Willie has a 10-game hitting streak. By the way.
0: 1 minute, Toy Play Soda.
1: Do not text me anymore. I don't want to hear. I understand the pitching. I was going to go over this whole thing about pitching today. I'll have to do it tomorrow. The Astros have used 12 pitchers. The Brewers have used 10 pitchers. We're going to just. If you think we're trading for. Do not touch my Leo. Gabe's jump's going nowhere. Jamie Arnold, Wei-Yin Lin, the Taiwanese Blake Snell is going nowhere. Henry Bolte going nowhere.
0: Big home run last night.
1: These guys are going to be in Vegas in 2028. You morons who are texting me, are we going to trade for it? No, we're not. I want to win this year. I get it. Eye on the prize, Vegas in 2028. None of our top prospects are being traded. Stop it. What you got is what you got. And you might be able to go get some other stuff, but our top prospects aren't going anywhere. Are you insane? Is it me?
0: No.
1: Who in their right mind would trade your top guys that you expect to be starting and be major contributors when you open the best ballpark in all of baseball in Las Vegas, Nevada, to what? Help out in 2026 in Sacramento? Are you insane?
0: What are you going to do, trade him for Scooble, who's hurt?
1: Crochet, you want to go get Crochet? Leo's going nowhere.
0: Yeah. All right, we got to get to Soto.
1: Trade Leo. Leo could be one of the best players in the sport by 2028. Yeah, I said it. By the way, Tyler Soderstrom, big poker event, the inaugural, and it's for a good cause. We want to show you Tyler Soderstrom is much more than just a baseball player. Here is the Athletics left fielder. Well, now joining us here on A's Cast Live, it's your left fielder of the Athletics, Tyler Soderstrom. Tyler, how are you in Philly?
2: I'm good, Tony. Yeah, it's been okay the last couple of days. I mean,
1: yeah.
2: Got to take the positives where you can, but tough two games for sure.
1: You know, let's talk about, before we get into baseball, let's talk about something else. I know that's something that means a lot to you, and it's going to be happening this Monday when the ball club has a day off, and it's going to be at the Sawyer in downtown Sacramento, which is an absolutely beautiful hotel. Most guys, they like to do a golf tournament. They do different things. You have a poker tournament coming up that I know fans can be involved in. You're going to have a lot of your teammates. Let's talk about your poker tournament on Monday in Sacramento.
2: Yeah, so, you know, me and my wife have been, you know, over the last couple of years, been wanting to give back in a certain way, and kind of inspired by a local family, the Ferrelli family, you know, lost their son to cancer, and it's something that I've wanted to do, just to be able to give back to them and some organizations, the Keaton Cancer Alliance and EASE in Sacramento. You know, just really looking forward to the event. It's gonna be a great event, like you said. Play poker. I mean, great food, great drinks. It's gonna be a fun night.
1: You know, I like to hear you say that. You know, I mean, obviously it's still early in your career. You've signed the contract extension. You've made the commitment to the organization. But I know how family-oriented you are. We've known your father for a long, long time. And the fact that you're all about giving back, you know, a lot of guys at this point in their career are just worried about numbers. They're worried about what happens on the field. Talk a little more about that, how when you mentioned your wife, and you guys have been together since seventh grade, so she's been around your family. She understands it. Just talk about giving back and helping people with your platform and how much that means to you.
2: Yeah, you know, I think it's super special to be able to, you know, be in my position and be able to give back. And also, you know, being close to home, kind of where I grew up, it makes it even more special. I mean, I grew up in Turlock. Everyone knows that. But, you know, getting to put some together in Sacramento, which is close to home, I can, you know, help out families that are in our area and people in our area that kind of where I grew up. And I think that's extra special for me. But, yeah, like you said, you know, my wife is – always been about giving back. She was, you know, involved in countless, you know, stuff growing up, like Relay for Life and Jessica's House and local nonprofits. So she's definitely all in on this, and I am as well.
1: That's fantastic. So you're going to have some of your teammates, and tell us some of the people that are going to be there on Monday night.

0: Yeah, a bunch of teammates, coaching staff, all the rest of the people involved with the A's are all invited and going to be there. So yeah, it's gonna be, like I said, it's gonna be a great night at the Sawyer. A lot of good things going on.
1: And let's give out the website for the fans so people can play in this tournament. So fans, listen up. Give out the website where people can sign up.
0: Yeah, SoderstromPoker.com. You got everything on there that will get you set up. And, yeah, we'd love to have you out in support of a good cause.
1: Yeah, I'm on it right now. So you can get all your information that you need. Now, how good are you at poker? I know you can play golf. How good are you at poker?
0: Yeah, I've had some experience on. I got some long playing rides with the boys playing cards. So I wouldn't say I'm like a professional, but I mean I know how to play a solid hand of poker. I'm a solid player.
1: Where do you think you rank on the team?
0: I don't know. It's hard to tell. I mean, we're all pretty even. I mean, no one really knows exactly. I mean, like, everything crazy stuff about it, but I mean, we're all solid players, know how to play good hands, and a little bit of bluffing going on every once in a while.
1: People don't realize you got to keep occupied on those long flights, and you guys fly more than anybody in professional sports, so the card games get rolling. Who do you think is your biggest challenge in this tournament from the team?
0: I'll give it to Bobby Crosby. He's got some experience, he played, now he kind of gets a little bit involved every once in a while with us, but he's a good card player.
1: So the wily veteran is the one to look out for.
0: Yep, don't sleep on Bob.
1: Well, you hit a home run yesterday in Philadelphia that had to feel good. I know you guys aren't happy about the way these first two games have been going, but so far when we look at the season, just a little bit more than 20% of the season is done. I think you have to be pretty happy with the way you guys have competed and fared. I mean, you're still in first place.
0: Yeah, we're in first place, and, I don't think we've been playing our best ball. So it's definitely motivating. I feel like we could have, got a couple more wins in there to add to our record, but, it's baseball. It's not always going to be pretty. So we got some things to clean up for sure. But, I mean, overall, we're off to a good start. Like you said, we're in first place, so that's all we can ask for right now. And we just got to, move on and just keep trying to win series after series. And I think when we look up at the end of the year, we'll be where we want to be.
1: Yeah, you think about when you came up and you did that dance up and back from AAA, and now you're an established player, one of the best players, one of the best left fielders in the game of baseball. Has it, really slowed down for you, the game? We talk about how fast it is early. Has it really started to slow down for you?
0: Yeah, I think a little bit. I mean, I think it's just easier to, when the game does start to speed up, I think you're able to slow it down quicker just because you've kind of, been through before and you know what to expect. So I just think the experience overall, just knowing what it takes to succeed and what you need to do. I mean, if you're not going so well, I mean, you got to put the work in, you got to find it. So, I think just the experience overall, it just helps you slow it down and get back on track.
1: Now, we talked about this in Vegas when you signed the contract and we had that press conference, and I didn't think you'd be a guy that would press. It's just not your nature. But just talk about, has there been any change for you now that you have the extension? Is there any little bit of pressure, or has this just been same old for you?
0: I mean, it's the same. I mean, you want to be the best player that you can be. So, I mean, obviously, yeah, I have the extension, and I'm guaranteed to be here for X amount of years. But, I mean, I want to be the best player I can be. I want to help the team win night in and night out. So, I mean, if I'm not doing that, I mean, nothing really changes mentally. But, just really want to help the team win. I think that's the main goal.
1: Well, being the best player you can be, you've turned yourself into one of the best left fielders in the game. I'm really proud of you. The way you've gone from catcher to first base to going out, you were selfless and going out to left field. And all of a sudden, I believe the errorless streak is at like 104 games. I know you don't concentrate on that. Just talk about how you've evolved, just not into a good left fielder, but into a position you now love being out there. It definitely suits you.
0: Yeah, I mean, left's been great. I think I've you know, really, you gotta stay locked in. I mean, sometimes you get out there by yourself and your pre-pitching get a little lazy and kind of disengage a little bit because you're kind of out of the action. But I think I do a good job of, you know, staying in every pitch, no matter the score, no matter the situation. I think that's something that I pride myself on, just being locked in for all nine innings out there and just being ready for, you know, the ball to come my way.
1: Does that go back to your catcher days, the fact that you're able to lock in and that every single pitch and that you're always in it? Because sometimes outfielders, that can be a tough thing. But does that take you back from your catcher's day, where your catcher's days where you learned that?
0: Yeah, I'm sure that definitely plays a role in, you know, kind of why I'm able to do that. Catching is the hardest spot on the diamond, and you're in every pitch. So I think I'm probably used to it. So I think that definitely plays a factor.
1: All right, on Monday night, the inaugural charity poker tournament. It's going to be from 5:30 to 11 p.m. at the beautiful Kempton Sawyer Hotel. One more time, give the website out where people can sign up.
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1: Great stuff, my friend. Hey, what you're doing and using your platform, that's something special, and you're going to have a long, long career, and you're going to help a lot of people, and that's something you should be very proud of. And you know how much we love having you here on A's Cast Live. Good luck on the rest of the road trip, and we'll see you back in West Sacramento.
0: Thanks, Dan. Appreciate it.
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13: 1-0, that's swung on a fly ball to center field. Clark going back, still going back near the track, on the track. And Clark reaches up, and Clark robs him of a home run! Oh, what a play by Denzel! He strikes again!
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15: Well, we're here at Citizens Bank Park for Game 3 of this three-game set. It's another evening game in the city of brotherly love. Phillies have taken both of the first two games. The first game they won convincingly 9-1, and then a come-from-behind victory. The A's had the lead through 7.5 innings of play, essentially. And then the Phillies stormed back to defeat the A's 6-3. Orion Kerkering got his first win of the season. Perkins, his first loss of the season. Then Brad Keller shut everything down and picked up his third save. Welcome to the View for the Press Box show alongside my broadcast partner, Johnny Dosko. I'm Chris Carey. It's been fun here in Philadelphia, walking around, seeing the great sights of downtown. The games haven't been as desirable, but I think that the A's have made steady progress. A game they wanted to forget in Game 1. They competed hard in Game 2. Of course, the end isn't what you would have liked. Now Game 3, they're going to face a young starter, an exciting, dynamic right-handed arm, Andrew Painter, and hope to get on the win column.
13: Yeah, I think the offense ready to bust out. You got your main guy in the lineup back from the paternity list after he and his wife welcomed the world. Owen, right?
15: Yep.
13: So it's exciting. So Shea Langelier is back in the lineup, 336, leading the league in hits. And I can't wait to see what he brings to this lineup and excited to see what JT Ginn can do today.
15: Off topic, Johnny, do you like ice cream?
13: I do. I love ice cream.
15: Especially here in Philadelphia, a legendary man, Frank Mazuka, has been scooping ice cream in this press room for nearly 30 years, one of the nicest men in baseball. I got to catch up with him before the game here today in this series finale in Philadelphia.
16: All right, folks, well, we're here with the legendary Frank Mazuka here at Citizens Bank Park. You know, Frank, you've taken care of us for years. The Athletics come here basically every other year, but it's kind of widely known around the league that you are the nicest man in baseball. Frankie, two scoops, but when Johnny's in town, you give him four or five scoops, and you've taken care of us. How long have you been at it here in this press dining room?
17: Well, I've been here in the press dining room dishing out the ice cream for 26 years out of my 28. First 2 years, I was a host, welcoming people, looking at their tickets, brushing off their seat, and that was it. But this is the fun. This is the fun part about it, because the reason I do this is I'm a people person. But prior to this, again, 28 years, I worked 40 years at a bank. So I'm no youngster. I'm 84 years old. I'll be 85 New Year's Eve. And my wife will answer the same thing. You know, when are you going to give it up? I said, I just can't because of the fact of the people that I meet. I'm very, very friendly with Mike Schmidt as an example. Keith Hernandez, a lot of fun. Mr. Carey, your dad, a lot of fun. And I go back to Bob Euchre days, and Bobby was good. And then just a lot of people just don't travel. I mean, Kruko now, I mean, the Giants were in, and Kruko, I was expecting to see him, but I didn't even know he was in a wheelchair.
7: Yeah.
17: And these are guys when Milwaukee comes in, before, of course, Bob passed away, they would call him, put him on a phone, and I talked to him on the phone and what have you. But this is what I'm saying. When I say about being a people person, talking to these guys, and these are guys I seen play when I was a youngster. And here it is, I'm giving them my screen. That's the fun of it.
7: Well, you always are able to deliver a smile on people's faces. I remember when I was 8 years old, I came here for the first time, you greeted me and my twin brother. And when I walked in, you realize the hair gel probably looked a little bit like my dad's, and you greeted us very, very nicely. All right, I got two quick ones for you because we got a little bit of time left on the pregame show. But your favorite ice cream flavor that you serve?
17: I am old school. You give me vanilla bean. I like the vanilla beans with the little beans in it. The other one I would say is probably the caramel pretzel, which is very good. And but my go-to would be vanilla bean, old school.
7: I'm right there with you. I love a good old vanilla. Even though I had cookies and cream yesterday, and I know that you helped out Jenny and Johnny with a vanilla and orange sherbet hybrid to make the creamsicle.
17: That's what I like to do. That's exactly right. When we were kids, we had the creamsicles, call it gelati, call it whatever you want. But when you get the sherbet, number one, it's a little bit more refreshing than the ice cream. So I try to mix it up and what have you. And one young lady had chocolate water ice with vanilla ice cream yesterday. It's a little messy, but the orange sherbet with vanilla ice cream, vanilla bean, is excellent. They love it.
7: Well, Frank, you are the genuine article, and one of the great things and privileges for us in Major League Baseball is to travel to all these wonderful cities and meet some great people. And like I said before, everyone in baseball loves seeing you and are so grateful for your time. And thank you for constantly giving us something to smile about, win, lose, tie, with everything else going
17: nice
7: on.
17: Nice to hear that. And just a little footnote, which I learned only last year. This, the Phillies press room, if you know, now you've been around, your dad's been around. This is the only baseball club that has hand-dipped ice cream. The other 31 teams that you had that Mr. Softy thing or something like that. And, you know, just to see their faces just coming in here, all the different clubs and all the different people, as I say, I've seen these guys play and all of a sudden, you know, they're here. It's a lot of fun.
7: And it is wonderful. So any future prospective broadcasters listening, don't just come here for the baseball. Come here for the ice cream. Frank Mazzucca, thank you so much for your time. And I can't wait to see you again.
17: You are welcome, sir. Anytime.
7: Back to you guys.
15: You believe almost 30 years he's been doing that, Johnny? Just a wonderful person and somebody that is famous around the country. You got to see Frank. You got to see Frank. Well, we did it. We're going to see him again, and we're probably going to stuff ourselves with ice cream again, but that's just one of the great joys of getting to do what we do is seeing people like that and just what he has been able to do for this organization. It goes farther than just scooping ice cream.
18: Absolute treasure. I had heard about him before he even got to the big leagues, and everybody knows about him. He's just a legendary guy with great stories and wonderful ice cream, and yeah, I look forward to seeing him in a few minutes here.
15: Well, another thing that's great about coming to Citizens Bank Park is there's such a legendary, feel with the broadcasters. Everybody that graces the Philadelphia booth has an immense amount of talent, and there is no shortage of talent. With the next guest on our show, I got to talk to Tom McCarthy, who's the television announcer of the Philadelphia Phillies, one of my absolute favorites, somebody I deeply look up to and watch all the time. In some ways, I model my game after. You know, I don't want to be a cover act, but he is incredible. And I got to ask about the Phillies and the A's, and here's what he had to say earlier today.
16: Welcome back. We're here with Tom McCarthy, the television voice of the Philadelphia Phillies here at Citizens Bank Park ahead of Game 3 against these Philadelphia Phillies. And I just want to talk about basically the elephant in the room. Don Mattingly takes over as the manager of the Phillies. They're 8-1. They're performing very well. It seems like they're firing on all cylinders again. I'm sure it's been a whirlwind start to the season for you. But how has it been for these players?
19: Well, I think it's funny because a lot of them have gone through change before. Many of them were here when Rob took over for Joe Girardi. And I think they also realized that it was on them. You know, Rob really didn't do anything wrong to get fired, quite frankly. And, you know, Donnie's come in. He's added a few things that are pretty interesting. There's a couple of meetings that he's added that I think are helpful. There's a little tinkering he's done with infield work that I think is really helpful. The players seem to have adjusted, and I think it's because they did feel like it was on them that Rob got let go. Because, you know, we lost 10 in a row, and we were spiraling. And you figured something was going to happen. And in this day and age in baseball, not even in this day and age, in any age of baseball, they can't fire the players, they fire the manager.
16: Seemed to light a fire under the team, depending on how they feel about Rob Thompson, which all sources indicate that he was, I mean, the absolute best, the genuine article of a manager for this team, possibly one of the best in Phillies history. And, you know, this pitching staff, last two games, excellent. Christopher Sanchez, game one. Zach Wheeler, game two. Now, Andrew Painter. For us A's fans and people all across the country listening, what can you tell us about this guy and what makes him so exciting?
19: Well, he's a puppy, basically. You know, he's got a lot of really good stuff. I mean, he's our number two prospect, and he would have been in the big leagues when he was 19 if not for the Tommy John surgery. He blew out his elbow pitching against the Twins in Fort Myers, but he was destined to be in the starting rotation that year. It kind of followed the Verlander sort of model from the Tigers. Not that he's Verlander, but when Dave Dombrowski was with the Tigers, he utilized Verlander at a very young age, and I think he felt like he was going to do the same thing here. He has to learn to pitch down a little bit more. You know, his four-seamer rides a little bit. It's got to get down a little bit more. And he's just missing on the margins a little bit with his fastball and with his other stuff, too. I think he's going to be really good. I just think it's going to be a learning year. I think the fact that this staff, the other four guys, are legitimate all-stars, we'll relinquish some of the burden from him as he moves forward.
16: Well, I think it's incredibly interesting how these two teams are different from each other, right? You've got a lot of veteran leadership in the Phillies clubhouse. You've got guys in their early to mid-30s that are still performing at a high level that have major deep playoff hopes in 2026. On the A's side, this is a young and up-and-coming team. We don't see a lot of each other, the Phillies and the A's. What are your early impressions of this 2026 A's squad?
19: Well, I like the young kids. Obviously, I like Kurtz. I like Geloff. I think Butler's off to a slow start, but we saw him last year, and he kind of tore the Phillies up. You know, I think you guys are going to be pretty good. I do wonder about your bullpen a little bit, and only because in the two games we've seen, we've scored runs in the seventh inning after the seventh inning, which we did a lot of last year. We haven't done this year, and I wonder if that may be a burden for the team as you move forward this year. But position player wise, I like a lot of what you guys have out there. I love Soderstrom. I think he's got really good opposite field pop. And Jacob Wilson, I know his chase percentage is up like 12% this year, but his contact percentage is the kind of contact percentage I think you would love, like a grinder type of thing. So I wish we played you guys later on because I'd like to see how you evolve. But I do, you know, not because they're from the Philly area, I do love Kurtz and Geloff. They're pretty good players.
16: Well, I want to say thank you as a young guy coming up in the big leagues and, you know, years before that, just being always so kind to my father and me. You're one of my absolute favorites. And I'm not just
19: that.
16: Blowing smoke. I listen to you all the time and in some ways try to model my game after you.
19: But well, I appreciate that. Please make sure you hold on to your hair. Follow your dad. Don't follow me.
16: All right. Thank you so much. And best of luck the rest of the season.
19: You too, buddy.
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18: We're at Citizens Bank Park on a nice night. We have Bobby Crosby with us, third base coach, infield coach. And Bones, look, I've talked to you about coaching third base, and we've touched on it. And look, it's been, you said, look, there are going to be days where I struggle. There are going to be days where I have a bad send or a bad hold. But so far, it's worked out really well. Your feel out there seems to be just tremendous out there. You enjoying it?
21: I'm loving it. You know, I mean, so far it's been good. You know, I mean, the guys make it easier for me when they get good secondaries, and they have been, and get good reads. And so far it's been good. You know, like we've talked about, I'm going to have times where I make a poor decision, you know, just like our players make mistakes, and it happens. It's a hard game. But so far it's been good, and I'm happy with how the guys are running the bases.
18: Yeah, maybe from being a player, maybe from knowing these guys so well, I know you coached third base when you were managing in the minor leagues, but it seems that it has come back to you.
21: Yeah, it's the flow of the game. You know, I mean, knowing what the outfielders' arms are, knowing what our runners can do, knowing where they're at in relation to when the outfielder touches it. It's all stuff that I like about baseball. It's all the small little stuff that I try to know about beforehand. I try to think of scenarios. Okay, if it's hit to this guy, if it's hit here, if it's hit there, how many outs are there? Who's coming up after him? There's so many different things. What's the score? You know, there's so many things that come into play in every decision that's made, but I try to think about all that beforehand. So once the play happens, I'm already prepared. It's almost like playing shortstop. I had to think of 38 different scenarios that are going to come up, and when it does come up, you're prepared for it. So I try to do the same thing coaching third.
18: You are so meticulous. Your attention to detail is unbelievable with these infielders, and what you've done, the work you've done with Jacob Wilson, I know you give him all the credit, but man, just where he was last year to where he's evolved, how much pride do you have in that, just in how hard he has worked in making him become one of the better shortstops in the game?
21: I will say it's him. You know, I mean, I appreciate it, and I've tried to work as hard as I can on getting his first step, but what he does with his glove, how his actions are, how his arm strength is, his knowledge of the game and situations continues to grow, and that's the stuff I like talking about, and hopefully he's growing on those areas. But I mean, what his dad did with him as a kid, and his work ethic, yeah, everything. Like I said, I'm giving him full credit. I mean, how he makes every single play, and I'm not going to talk about the thing. I don't want to talk about it. You know what I'm saying.
18: Yeah.
21: You know, he's on a good heater, and it's something that it's hard to put into words on how impressive that is to go that long and make all the plays. So he's doing a phenomenal job.
18: Bones, defensive anticipation. You were great at it when you were a shortstop. How big is that? And do you think he's getting Wilson and company getting more of a feel for that as they get through the league?
21: Yeah. The more guys you see, I mean, we talked about a lot in spring, as we talked about, and it was kind of starting from ground zero. It's just like, okay, well, this is what I looked for off righties. This is what I looked off the lefties. Okay, if this pitch comes, watch this. If a pitch is away, a lot of times they pull that pitch that's away, and the pitch is in, they might get jammed and go that way. So it was kind of starting from scratch, and now he's starting to see guys and guys that there'll be some guys on certain teams that look similar to guys on other teams, so we can have those conversations. Hey, this guy hits like that guy. Okay, this guy hits like that guy. Yeah, it's only going to continue to get better. It's not going to be a regression with him on any level. I mean, he's getting smarter, and he's saying, hey, I saw this pitch and I was kind of leaning there, and there's times where, hey, I was leaning here, I cheated here, and I got beat. It's all right. Yeah. It's fine. You know, he's going to get to more balls than he doesn't that he didn't before. And we're going to get beat at times. And we're going to anticipate one way. And the guy stays really inside and beats us. And that's fine. But we're gonna win more than we lose. And so far, that's exactly what he's doing.
18: And with Geloff, look, drafted as a third baseman, played second base throughout the minor leagues and in the big leagues, went out to center field. Now he's back at third base. What can you say about Geloff and his reactions over there?
21: He's an elite athlete. Yeah. You know, I mean, anybody that can go to second and then go to the outfield and do what he did in center field at third, you know, yesterday, he goes, hey, you know, what are you thinking? I said, just be you. I mean, he doesn't need to do anything else. You know, we moved him, you know, to second base early on in his career with the A's, and it was more the throwing action more than anything else. I mean, his hands are phenomenal. And with the throw at third, he just needs to put some air under it. You know, if he has a long throw deep in the hole, bounce it. I mean, he has such a quick release that I'm not worried about his arm. I'm not worried about him over at third base at all. He's going to do a phenomenal job. So, yeah, he just needs to be an athlete. Don't try to be a third baseman. Just be Zach Geloff and play third base with the hands and athleticism that you have, and he's going to be great.
18: Talk about hands and athleticism, just watching the movements of Nick Kurtz over there, and you and I have talked about it, but just the scoops, the long hop he's able to get to, it just has just a natural instinct over there.
21: Natural instinct is correct. I mean, when I first started talking about defense, you know, when he first came up, I told him, don't ever change a thing about your hands. Like, his hand action on how he attacks the ball is perfect. The only things we have talked about is, you know, whether he charges the ball or sits back. And I like him sitting back more. I thought last year he charged too many balls and he went after everything. And at a first base, you have time a lot of times. And he, you know, he needed to really work on reading the hop. But his footwork around the bag, how he can maneuver and adjust on throws, he's great at it. You know, for me, it was just him reading pitches, reading swings, and reading the correct hop. And for me, that's, you know, reading the hop is the biggest thing to me that he's done great this year.
18: You know, and watching Wilson and watching how Jeff McNeil, the veteran, works with Wilson, talks to him, talk about positioning and instincts. Does this, how much has McNeil helped as the veteran of that infield, not only with Wilson but with the other infielders?
21: I was talking to Mac about it last night. I mean, and just praising him on how he you know, helps these guys and how he talks. And Mac's a communicator, and he's seen so much of the game, and he's a smart player. I mean, he's truly a really smart player and knows everything he's doing. And him and Willie are like best buddies. So, I mean, to me, it's like I'm the happiest coach where, you know, you have these two guys that hang out all the time and they talk baseball and they mess with each other and give each other a hard time. And they're complete best buddies. They love each other. And when they're out there, I know they're working and they're constantly talking and they're on the same page. So, yeah, what Mac has done for not only those guys, but other guys in the clubhouse, Mac is, it's been a true blessing to have him on this team. And I can't say enough good things about Mac.
18: I love that. One more for you, Bones. I didn't realize all the preparation that you do with these guys, all the infielders before the ball game. It's tireless work. I had no idea. Like, it doesn't, I mean, look, a lot of it comes natural, but you prepare and get ready and prepare these guys for it.
21: Yeah, I want to know everything our pitchers do, where their tendencies are and where they give up hits. And I want to know, you know, everything about every other hitter. You know, I want our infielders to go out there and all they have to think about is where they're positioned and getting a good first step. And on their cards, it tells them, you know, certain little keys. Hey, I'm lean this way on a fastball, cheat this way on off speed, if it suits that person. So I want to do all the prep work ahead of time, and I don't mind, you know, putting in those hours. I actually love it. I love really grinding on that. It's fun for me to really kind of really dive in and see what these hitters do and what they do off our pitchers or guys like our pitchers, and then give them the information and to see them go out there and execute it and be in the right spot or lean the right way or cheat on a pitch and get to it. You know, that's satisfying for me. So it's been great so far.
18: He's a two-time rookie of the year. That's right. Two-time rookie of the year. Thanks for the chat.
21: Anytime, John.
18: All right, that's Bones, our guest. Chris, let's send things back over to you.
15: A tireless worker, completely meticulous, somebody who's had that his entire career, and the word that comes to mind is innate. It's just natural to him. It's something that Bobby Crosby was born to do, and that's coach baseball games at a very high level. And possibly down the road, I could very easily see him becoming a manager in the big leagues and having a lot of success. But for him to have his hands all over these guys over the last couple of years, not just with the A's, but in the minor leagues, he's developed a strong connection with them that not only do they trust him, but they understand what he is preaching. He has a manager's mindset as a third base coach, and you hit it perfectly with all of the infielders, even with some guys in the outfielders, and his perspective and what he's able to bring to the table is invaluable to this organization.
18: It is, Chris. I mean, he's a savant. He really is. He takes so much pride with these infielders and gets to know them on a personal level. And I love what he said about Jeff McNeil and the relationship between McNeil and Wilson, how that makes Bobby feel so good to watch these guys get along and work with each other and keep getting better. And just the organization and how detailed Bobby is with everything he does with these guys is so impressive. And he does have a manager's mind. This guy is going to be a skipper of a major league team. You know, we joke with Bob a lot, you know, just about how he is. And he is a brilliant baseball mind, and there's no question he's going to manage in the big leagues at some point. So I thought it was a fascinating interview, even to watch him evolve as a coach over the last few years has been really cool. Like he's one of the best for sure.
15: There's no question about that, Johnny. Let's turn focus really quickly to Game 3 of this series against Philadelphia. The Phillies take the first two games. Now they face a young right-handed arm in Andrew Painter that many are excited about in this Philadelphia area and all across the country. What do the A's need to do, in your opinion, to right the ship before heading to Baltimore?
18: I think jump out on him early. I think Kurtz is going to get a hit early, maybe a home run early. I think they're going to joke. You have Langeliers in the lineup again. I think they jump on this guy early and get some big runs and give Ginn a little bit of a cushion even going into the bottom of the first. You jump on him early and have a big win. Look, the run differential, A's are negative 22 or something like that on the run differential, yet they're still in first place.
15: Well, Johnny, incredible insights, some great interviews. A lot of fun today on the View of the Press Box show. 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Maybe they can pound the Phillies here in the final game of this series. Let's send it to Chris Townsend and Shooty Babbitt for A's Cast on NBC Sports California before the game here tonight.
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6: We got some cool things going on with the Athletics. We got an on-base streak. We've got a hitting streak. Now the Athletics need another winning streak, and it's got to start tonight in Philadelphia. Athletics and Phillies coming your way here on NBC Sports California and also on A's Cast. Chris Townsend with the Super Scout, Shooty Babbitt. Been a tough 2 days in Philadelphia, but today you got to get this victory. You're still in first place. You're 500 win. You're still atop the AL West, and you move on to Baltimore.
8: Contrary to what you believe, everybody could use a dose of humble pie every now and then. And to be riding the high that this young ball club was riding and tend to go back on the East Coast and expect things just to be the same way, it does not work that way. So every now and then, you need a little slap in the face for some reality.
6: Why can't we just feel good all the time about ourselves?
8: Oh, no. Be too easy.
6: Come on.
8: Everybody need a little struggle.
6: As you say, there ain't no league bigger than this league. Why can't we be strutting around a little bit? It's the big leagues.
8: Well, the struggle makes you appreciate it even more when you have some success. And they've had a little bit of struggle, but man, oh, man, they've had a whole lot of success of late. And that's why they're walking around with their heads up high and their chins up high, because they believe that they could be real good major leaguers, and it's been on display.
6: Man, if you're looking around baseball, 30 teams all have the same thing going. Need to get more innings from the starters, and JT Ginn has got to do that today for the Athletics. But they're out there working hard. It's not easy. Philadelphia's got their mojo back. We're getting you ready for A's baseball right here on A's Cast.
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6: You know, this shouldn't be a news alert. This should be great news. Shea Langeliers is back and in the lineup. Well, that means you got to make a move. Austin Wins has been designated for assignment. Also another move, Tyler Ferguson, who was DFA'd, was traded to the Chicago Cubs, who are desperate for pitching. They've got a lot of injuries. They're hotter than anybody in baseball.
14: Yes, probably the best thing could have happened to Ferguson, especially the way that he left here. You'll see a lot more movement. What is somebody else's waste can be somebody else's appetite, because pitching is hard to come by. A lot of times a new scenery just helps a guy out.
6: Take a look at the starting lineup brought to you by your California Ford dealers. Kurtz, Langeliers, Soderstrom, Rooker, Cortez will be out in right field. Jacob Wilson with his 10-game hitting streak, as you see there. Lawrence Butler, Zach Geloff, and Jeff McNeil will be at second base. For the second straight day, Zach Geloff at third base. Last week, I had him on my show, A's Cast Live, and I asked him this. What's it like heading back to the hot corner taking some ground balls?
16: I wouldn't read into it much. I mean, I'm just out there. You know, I went from second, played center, so I'm like probably thinking I can just do it all. Like, I don't know. I'm just out there. I took balls at shortstop, too, with Wilson. Like, I'm just out there trying to be a good athlete, have some fun. You know, I'm not playing third, but just kind of being ready for whatever the team needs. If it's needed, maybe it is, maybe it's not, but just trying to do everything I can to add value to the team.
6: Oh, really? That's two straight games now playing third base when he said don't read into it. Remember, up at my perch there, I'm watching everything. I see it. Like last year when Tyler Soderstrom was the first baseman and I started to see he's taking fly balls out in left field. They can say whatever they want, but we get to see, or some of us get to see, what's happening on the field when they're practicing. And Zach Geloff, not much to look at. All of a sudden, two straight starts at third base.
14: Yeah, well, some people see things differently through their own glasses. And when I look at what's happening, one thing that they're affording for him to be as comfortable as he is because there was a time that you didn't get an opportunity to come up here and try things out and develop at the major league level. You had defined what role that you would be able to fill once you got called here, and you were expected to perform in that role. But I know I'm 25, 30 years older now, and things have changed. So there's a lot more patience.
6: Are you all right? You got a spasm there.
14: Every now and then, you got to wake up, slap yourself, and realize where you are, opposed to sitting back talking about where you've been, and you have to accept what's going on here. But it's good for him because he is athletically capable of playing all over the field.
6: Shay, hey, I'm back. Shea Langeliers, after having his son Owen, is back. His last seven games. Hottest guy in baseball, 469, two jacks, 1,313 OPS. I mean, we talked about the pre-dad strength. Wow, he was just on fire.
14: Boy, it may be coincidental, but I can tell you what, there's been so many times that guys have left for maternity leave and gone home and been with their spouses or significant others and had children and come back a more of a man. And this dude was already doing heavy lifting before he left. And this club needs someone to lift them up a little bit now. Well, guess what? Godzilla could have shown right back up here because he was already a one-man wrecking crew, Townie. So, man, oh, man, be surprising to see. You can't find no more strength in that dude. He's already one of the strongest on the team as it is now.
6: He's Godzilla and King Kong combined the way he was playing.
14: Yes, indeed. He was locked in. And, I mean, you couldn't leave for a better reason. And a lot of times when you're on fire, the last thing you want to do is take a couple of days off. But his history
8: shows that when he was off last year for a little bit of time and got a chance to rest, he came back rejuvenated and even turned it up a little bit more. So let's just keep on continuing watching this story and see if that same thing evolves.
6: Good point. Probably the number one thing from that injury last year, he really learned how to take care of his body. And that has translated into how well he has played. So during that time off, he learned a lot there. We've talked about it. And since then, he's just taken off offensively, been one of the best offensive players in the game. All right, let's have a little fun with Nick Kurtz, Diamond Note number two. Nick Kurtz's 30-game on-base streak. All right, when you start looking at things that happened or hadn't happened since his 30-game on-base streak, Steph Curry was still out with a knee injury. Michigan had only won national championship. Hadn't had the NFL draft. Fernando Mendoza wasn't even a Raider yet. You think about Rory McIlroy only had one major, not two. The Mets had a four-game winning streak. Boy, how that has changed. How about Alex Cora and Rob Thompson? Before this streak started, they still had a job. And, oh, yeah, Shea Langeliers didn't have a child yet.
8: It's amazing how quickly things change. I mean, man, Klay Thompson and Meg Thee Stallion were together at that time, too, man. It's just been a tough 40 days, bro.
6: Poor Klay. Klay and his relationship played out all over social media.
8: But one thing is for sure, that this dude has been getting it done. And, man, I'm just so impressed with his growth. You know, with all the pressure to keep the hitting streak going, on base, the walk and everything that comes along with it, he's maintained his composure and not get caught up in all the talk and the expectation. How do you feel about this, that, and the other? And I think that is a trait that you don't see often in players so young, to have the calmness and ability to slow things down and stay in the moment. And he's doing a great job of that.
6: It's hard to believe it. Really? Rory hadn't won the Masters yet when this thing started? Like, really? Diamond Note number three. The Fightin' Phils playing Donnie baseball. Wow. Since Don Mattingly took over, you look at everything. Defense, offense, pitching, and probably the most important thing, the Phillies got their swagger back. They're 8-1 in their last nine games under Don Mattingly.
8: Yesterday you charged me of not being a baby boomer, but boy, I don't know what you are, millennial or Gen X or whatever. But the case here, we look at Thompson, the manager that was there prior, from 2020 to 2026, this dude had a 568 winning percentage, the best in franchise history for the Phillies since 2000 or 1900 or some crazy number. And all of a sudden, he's no good no more. And then the vibe from what I hear is that the reason why they made the change, because they wanted a new voice and a different vibe in the clubhouse. So now Don Mattingly shows up and his message resonates, or the expectation is so much more and they're inspired. Man, get out of here with that.
6: The country club is closed.
8: Shamer knees, Donnie baseball.
6: Some people need to get kicked in the butt a little bit, it looks like. A lot of entitlement was going on. They weren't playing well. Look, all the numbers are better.
8: It's an honor and a privilege to be a professional and to be a major leaguer. I mean, there is a code of conduct that is expected out of you. So I get it. Change is necessary at times. A voice gets stale. But for it to be the turnaround like this, you know, they got somebody fired and somebody lost their job. And that man had a lot of pride and put a whole lot of work in. And just like that, you dismiss him and that's it. So let's hold off with the champagne pouring. It's only been about 10 games, and let's see what continues to happen. But I'm happy for the Phillies, but I don't feel that great for Rob Thompson, what happened to him, because I think the fingers should be pointed at a lot of different places.
6: But when Donnie Baseball, when Donnie Baseball talks, people listen. We're heading to Philadelphia next.
8: Oh, Lord.
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0: you know you are, that we know you are. And to that point, Jenny, he's been able to help and contribute in all those phases, right? On the defensive side of the baseball, we have seen him come into the game late and run. We have seen him swing the bat a little better. And I think you put all those things together and you start to see the utilitarian that I think Zach Gelof can be, and an important piece to this puzzle as this group moves forward.
1: I'll try to make this question as quick as possible. Back in the day on the BART trains, a close call at the game, people get on the BART train and there started to be discussion and debate. Was he out? Was he safe? Was he blah, blah, blah, blah. Great for the fans. We're so blessed to have an opportunity with pre and post, or whatever the case may be, to talk to former players when they've experienced something that we may have saw in the game the prior night. Last night, Jeffrey Spearings pitching into the sixth inning, not a whole lot of damage done. Kotze comes out, takes him out the game. Here to interview, he says everything that should be said. Jeffrey Spearings was the ultimate professional. But you, Dallas Braden, I know you've been in that situation before where the managers come out there and you know you had a little more left and you didn't want to leave, but you had to bow down and give it up. Or maybe you didn't, and there might be a different outcome. What experience might you have had in a situation like that, Dallas?
0: Well, I think, Shooty, the first and foremost is you understand that there is a mutual and the utmost respect, I think, between Jeffrey Spearings and his manager, teammates and their manager alike. I think we're playing a bit of a different ball game today than we were maybe even when I was still in the slab. And what you take away from last night, I think, is the being able to zoom out and take everything into consideration, which is, one, Jeffrey Spearings coming off an outing in which he was not able to finish right. You have the hip issues, so you're wanting to make sure that everything is okay there. And from there, I think you understand we've got confidence in some of those guys down there in that bullpen. And when you put all of that together, the recipe for a win you'd like to think you have right in front of you. So I can appreciate Jeffrey Spearings wanting to stick it out, wanting to stay in the ballgame. I can also appreciate Mark Kotze understanding, hey, this might be a matter of me having to sort of guard my player against himself, because as athletes, we want to get out there, we want to run, and we will run until that last breath. And sometimes that's just a little too late. So I can understand both perspectives. I can appreciate both perspectives. At the end of the day, I do believe that the best interest of the athlete is what was at heart.
2: Much respect for you getting that done with all the music and the dancing going on behind you, by the way.
3: I was just waiting for our cue to go ahead and get after it.
2: What is this, the River
3: you.
2: Dance
3: I
2: Company?
3: Appreciate
2: what,
3: that.
2: What do you guys got going on out there? Have a good call. We'll see you tomorrow.
3: No clue.
2: Tyler Soderstrom has a big event at the Kempton Sawyer Beautiful Hotel in Sacramento, where a lot of us stay at the time. And he's having a poker event, the inaugural poker event on Monday to help fight cancer. He joined me earlier today on A's Cast Live to talk about his event. Most guys, they like to do a golf tournament. They do different things. You have a poker tournament coming up that I know fans can be involved in. You're going to have a lot of your teammates. Let's talk about your poker tournament on Monday in Sacramento.
4: Yeah, so, you know, me and my wife have been, you know, over the last couple of years, been wanting to give back in a certain way, and kind of inspired by a local family, the Farrelly family, you know, lost their son to cancer, and it's something that I've wanted to do, just to be able to give back to them and some organizations, the Keaton Cancer Alliance and Ease of Sacramento. You know, just really looking forward to the event. It's gonna be a great event, like you said. Play poker. I mean, great food, great drinks. It's gonna be a fun night.
2: You know, I like to hear you say that. You know, I mean, obviously it's still early in your career. You've signed the contract extension. You've made the commitment to the organization. But I know how family-oriented you are. We've known your father for a long, long time. And the fact that you're all about giving back. You know, a lot of guys at this point in their career are just worried about numbers. They're worried about what happens on the field. Talk a little more about that, how when you mentioned your wife, and you guys have been together since seventh grade, so she's been around your family, she understands it. Just talk about giving back and helping people with your platform and how much that means to you.
4: Yeah, you know, I think it's super special to be able to, you know, be in my position and be able to give back. And also, you know, being close to home, kind of where I grew up, it makes it even more special. I mean, I grew up in Turlock, everyone knows that, but, you know, getting to put some together in Sacramento, which is close to home, I can, you know, help out families that are in our area and people in our area that kind of where I grew up. And I think that's extra special for me. But yeah, like you said, you know, my wife has always been about giving back. She was, you know, involved in countless, you know, stuff growing up.

0: like Relay for Life and Jessica's House and local nonprofits. So she's definitely all in on this, and I am as well.
1: That's fantastic. So you're going to have some of your teammates, and tell us some of the people that are going to be there on Monday night.
0: Yeah, you know, a bunch of teammates, coaching staff, all the rest of the people involved with the A's, they're all invited and going to be there. So yeah, it's gonna be, like I said, it's going to be a great night at the Sawyer. A lot of good things going on.
1: Well, you hit a home run yesterday in Philadelphia that had to feel good. I know you guys aren't happy about the way these first two games have been going, but so far when we look at the season, just a little bit more than 20% of the season is done. I think you have to be pretty happy with the way you guys have competed and fared. I mean, you're still in first place.
0: Yeah, you know, we're in first place, and, you know, I don't think we've been playing our best ball. So it's definitely motivating. I feel like we could have, you know, got a couple more wins in there to add to our record, but, you know, it's baseball. It's not always going to be pretty. So we got some things to clean up for sure. But, I mean, overall, we're off to a good start. Like you said, we're in first place, so that's all we can ask for right now. And we just got to, you know, move on and just keep trying to win series after series. And I think when we look up at the end of the year, we'll be where we want to be.
1: We're watching this young man grow up in front of our eyes. By the way, he says Bobby Crosby may be the guy to beat at that poker tournament. How are you at poker shooting?
2: Well, he's got a poker face, so I can believe that might just be the case.
1: SodastromPoker.com.
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1: We got to go down on the farm. Why? Because my guy Henry Bolte hit the biggest home run we've seen in all of baseball this year down at the Las Vegas ballpark. 479-foot shot. Unbelievable. Cameras couldn't even follow it.
19: Yeah, they say down on the farm there are some animals. Well, ladies and gentlemen, you just saw a man-a-mole. I mean, Henry Bolt is a top physical specimen. When you see him in person, he is not a little dude, and he plays a game like a kid with the energy and joy that he'll run through the fence opposed to trying to jump over the fence. So doesn't surprise me to see that young man, because he's country strong for sure.
1: Second round pick from Palo Alto. He is it. He's going to be in the A's outfield for a long time. Look like you hitting a golf ball. All right, pitching matchup. Injury attorneys Ashton and Price bringing you our pitching matchup. Andrew Painter was one of the top picks in the draft. He's had to deal with injuries. He's now up. JT Genn. Gonna need some innings from JT Genn tonight.
19: Two guys that do it differently. Painter, a power guy, the fastball, the slider, the changeup, that sweeping thing. But his stuff is a little too pure. He'll hang that slider right in the middle of the plate. Fastball don't have that burst through the zone right now. So A's hitters need to just be ready to let that thing fly. And JT, just continue being magical like you have been. It seems like each start, the confidence, the command is constantly getting better. And you can see it in his disposition on the mound. It's not a guy that has apprehension in every pitch. It's more like a lot of intention. Not, you know, like sometimes I'd be on the tee and I'd be hitting and hoping my ball's going to stay in bounds. That's a bad place to
1: That's
19: be.
1: That's a bad sign. That's a bad. By the way, if I was in the pitcher's meeting, can we circle Brandon Marsh and Bryce Harper? Both guys are hot. Stay away. Matchup of the day. Matchup of the day is simple. The wizard. The kid with the magic stick. Jay Willie. 10-game hitting streak. He's hit safely in 15 of the last 16. Stay hot, kid.
19: Yeah, if he get a chance to swing at it, he's got a chance to drop one in. I mean, this is some of the best bat-to-ball skills that we've seen in a long time. When you think about two guys that probably have the best, we're talking about Jay Willie and Luis Urias. These two dudes don't strike out, put the ball in play, and they manipulate the baseball, and they can fillet it. They can do whatever they want to do with it. Almost if they're catching it and just throwing it wherever they want.
1: Can we throw Jeff McNeil in there, the way he's been swinging it?
19: Yeah, he has brought a professional presence there for sure, and I guarantee you Jacob has picked up a couple of tips from him. Not that he needed any, but it's always good to have something extra in your bag.
1: Bottom line, can't get swept.
19: Can't do it.
1: No. No long losing streaks. This team's different this year. Got to get a victory. A's and the Phillies from Citizens Bank Park. Gonna be a good one. Enjoy, everybody. And don't you forget, we'll talk to you after the ball game.
20: It's time for Athletics Baseball.
21: First and third, two outs.
20: Your home for Tower High home runs.
21: In the pitch. Swung on, drive to left field. Did he do it? He did! Four home runs for Nick Kurtz! He is 6-for-6!
22: Now the 1-0 pitch.
20: And jaw-dropping moments.
22: Fly ball left center. Denzel going back here in the track. At the track, right to the wall. Leaping, climbing the wall. Did he catch it?
23: He did! You can't believe what this kid is doing in center field.
20: Now for the call of today's game, here's Johnny Dosco and Chris Carey.
21: Well, hi, everybody. We're at Citizens Bank Park getting ready for the final game of this three-game set. The A's trying to avoid the sweep after losing the first two games of this series by scores of 9-1 and 6-3. Along with Chris Carey, Ken Korak, and our entire crew, Johnny Dosco with you. Thanks so much for being with us. Filtery clouds here, and the wind is blowing a lot harder than it did the first two games of this series. The A's trying to get a win. They had the 3-1 lead in the game last night going to the bottom of the sixth, but the Phillies with a run of the sixth and four in the eighth to win it by a final score of 6-3. So a heartbreaking loss. The A's with the loss fall to 18-18 on the year. Still in first place in the West by a game coming in. Seattle 18-20. Texas 17-19. Both those teams a game back. The Angels and the Astros, they're both 15-23 and just four games off the pace. As far as the Phillies are concerned, they're playing good baseball. I mean, they are 8-1 under their new manager, Don Mattingly. They're 17-20, still 8.5 back. They've won four straight, though, and the offense is really starting to click. In the first game of the series, Bryce Harper had a couple of home runs. He drove in three. Bryson Stott was 2-for-4 in that game, doubling a home run. Just his second multi-hit game since the 3rd of April. But the bats are starting to play. And, of course, Edmundo Sosa with that great at-bat in the 8th inning, foul out pitch after pitch, and finally getting that single off of Jack Perkins for the RBI. And again, the Phillies won that ballgame 6-3. Now, tonight, it'll feature the right-hander J.T. Ginn looking for his first win. 0-1, 4.30 against the right-hander Andrew Painter, who is 1-3 in the area of 5.28. Very good in his first start, but has struggled a little bit since that start. Some news for the A's. Well, they have reinstated Shea Langeliers, the paternity list. Owen Wade is sunborn, healthy, and happy, and they designated Austin Wins for assignment. One note from the Phillies. The Phillies actually claimed right-hander Grant Holman off waivers from the Detroit Tigers. So he was assigned to Lehigh Valley. So an old friend, Holman, now is in the Phillies organization. So it's the A's and the Phillies. Should be a lot of fun. Again, the A's trying to go over 500. A little momentum going into the series against Baltimore. They'll leave on the bus tonight after the game and head to the Emerald City. They'll play the Orioles Friday, Saturday, and Sunday. For coming home, taking on the Cardinals and the Giants when they get home to West Sacramento. Chris Carey, he'll have the starting lineups. We return right after this.
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2: Well, we're back at the ballpark here in Philadelphia, Citizens Bank Park. Game 3 against the Philadelphia Phillies. Well, last night, the Phillies won 6-3 over the Athletics. And offensively, the Athletics looked a little bit better. Three runs off of seven hits. A few milestone moments for a few players. It started with Jacob Wilson, who extended his hitting streak to 10 games after scoring Butler from first. That opened up the scoring last night. 1-2. Defensive swing. Floated into shallow right. It's dropping fast. Gets down for a hit. Butler getting the windmill home. The throw to the plate is on target. But Butler slides around the tag and scores. The throw had Butler beat, but a deceptive move around the tag of Real Muto. And I wonder if the Phillies will take a look. For the moment, it is a 10-game hitting streak for Jacob Wilson. And they're going to keep the ball rolling. The A's have the lead 1-0 off of a great dive by Lawrence to the back of home plate. The A's offense wasn't done, and another player extended his hitting streak further. Kurtz to four games on a rocket of a single that scored Geloff, both with two outs.
21: Yeah, it's the 1-0 to Kurtz. That swung on it, smacked into right field for a base hit. Bobby's waving him home, and the throw to the plate to get Geloff with that good speed. He's safe, and the A's lead it 2-0. So Kurtz with an RBI single and great speed from Zach Geloff as the A's have a 2-0 lead.
2: Anytime you can hit a homer off of Zach Wheeler, I believe you're pretty happy about it. That's exactly what Tyler Soderstrom did in the sixth inning, an opposite field home run to left field. Here's what that sounded like last night. 1-0 pitch, hit the other way to left. Reyes moving back, still going as far as he can go. And Soderstrom homers to make it a 3-1 A's advantage. An opposite field solo home run, and the A's lead by two. Well, we turn focus now to tonight's game. Game number 37 on the season, 3 here in Philadelphia. And the A's at 500 for the first time in a while. They're 18-18. Here's what their lineup will look like here tonight. It's Kurtz leading off and playing first base. Then batting second is Shea Langeliers, the catcher. First game since May the 2nd after his son Owen Wade was born earlier this week. So he was on the paternity list. Happy to have Shea back and one of the best bats in all of baseball. Batting third is Tyler Soderstrom playing left field. Then Rooker will DH and bat fourth. Carlos Cortez is the number 5 hitter playing right field. Over his last 15 games, he's batted .426 and is back in there again against the right-hander Painter. Number 6 hitter is Jacob Wilson. He'll play shortstop, as mentioned before, now on a 10-game hitting streak after that RBI bloop single back in the third last night. Lawrence Butler will be the number 7 hitter, captaining the outfield in center. And Zach Gelof will bat eighth, playing third base for the second straight night. His second career start at third base was very good over there. You talked to Bobby Crosby about his movements and how he looked, and I think that he stuck fairly well to come back for the series finale and play at the hot corner. And batting ninth is Jeff McNeil. He will play second base. Philadelphia has gone 8-1 under Don Mattingly since taking over as the interim manager. They're 17-20. Trey Turner will lead off and play shortstop, with Kyle Schwarber batting second and DHing for Philadelphia. Bryce Harper, the number 3 hitter, will play over at first base. He has 3 homers over his last 7 games, and he's starting to find that power stroke again. Adolis Garcia bats fourth and plays right field, with Brandon Marsh, another really hot hitter across all of baseball, .336 in his average, bats fifth and plays left. Bryson Stott is the number 6 hitter playing second base, and Edmundo Sosa, who started the game at second base last night, will play third base and bat seventh. Justin Crawford is the number 8 hitter playing center field, and Rafael Marchand will catch and bat ninth for Don Mattingly's club. Well, Johnny, tonight's key performers are brought to you by Golden State Lumber and Showrooms, with the premier inventory across the Bay Area, Sacramento, and Stockton. The best, choose Golden State Lumber and Showrooms. This is a tough one. You got a few in there that you want to say are key performers, but I'm going to pick two offensive guys for the A's. Shea Langeliers has to be my number one pick coming off the paternity list, seeing if he has that dad strength. He displayed it right before his son Owen Wade was born, but I think there's more to come for Shea. And then I think Brent Rooker. He's hit the Phillies very, very well over the course of his career. 1-for-7 on this series with a double, but now against a young arm in Painter, if he's not able to locate, I think there could be a few mistakes that Rooker could exploit. So those are your key performers, which are again brought to you by Golden State Lumber and Showrooms. And folks, a reminder, this copyrighted broadcast is presented by Authority of the Athletics and may not be reproduced or retransmitted in any form, and the accounts and descriptions of this game may not be disseminated without the express written consent of the Athletics. Now for the play-by-play, here's Johnny Dosko.
21: Well, one of my hot takes, Chris, with Towney and the Commander was, on this road trip, Nick Kurtz would have a 3-homer game. Whether that be in Philadelphia here or in Baltimore over the weekend. And maybe, just maybe, this is the game. Maybe this is the game. Andrew Painter on the hill, 23-year-old right-hander. So a couple of 23-year-olds will battle, and he and Kurtz go at it.
2: It's a great point, Johnny. And think about Kurtz being due. He hasn't homered in his last 10 games. He's here in Philadelphia. You know, he wants to make his power presence felt by the organization that he grew up watching and supporting in front of all of his family and friends. I think this would be a perfect time against a young right-handed arm to take control here at the leadoff position.
21: Forgive my naivety on color schemes on uniforms. Is that powder blue?
2: That is, yeah, powdered sky blue.
21: Sky blue, okay.
2: With some maroon piping down the sides.
21: They're sharp uniforms.
2: Excellent.
21: I love those uniforms.
2: They wear them on Thursdays. They's in their gray uniforms, which You see that mostly every single road game for the green and gold. But yeah, I like the homage to the past.
21: Yeah, absolutely.
2: Anytime a team can honor their past and do it the right way, the Phillies have done a great job of that.
21: Yeah, I picture Pete Rose, Mike Schmidt, Greg Lisinski, Steve Carlton, and those powder blues. Here we go. Nick Kurtz to lead things off against Andrew Painter, the right-hander. As the first pitch to Kurtz is taken for a strike, we're underway, and it's nothing and one. 65 degrees at first pitch, a little cooler here tonight. 0-1 the count on Kurtz, left-handed swinger, as Painter delivers the 0-1 pitch, and that's taken low, one ball and one strike. Defensively, Bryce Harper at first base, Bryson Stott at second, it's Trey Turner at short, Edmundo Sosa is over at third. As Painter from the third base side of the rubber delivers, the 6-7 right-hander's pitch is taken inside. That was a slider, and it's 2-1. Brandon Marsh in left, Justin Crawford in center, Adolis Garcia in right. Rafael Marchand doing the catching, and the right-hander Andrew Painter, 23 years old, he's on the hill. There's a 2-1 pitch, fastball misses down, and it's now 3-1. Umpires for the game tonight, Alfonso Marquez has the balls and strikes, Mike Estabrook at first, Malachi Moore at second, Lance Barrett, the crew chief, he's over at third. Thanks for joining us. Crowd filing in on this Thursday. A's will head on the bus after the game to Baltimore, took on the Orioles over the weekend. Painter to the plate. Here's the 3-1 pitch. That misses high, ball four. So the on-base streak continues. 31 games for Nick Kurtz. He's been on base at least once in 31 straight games. Quite a run. And here's Shea Langeliers.
2: So 31 games for Kurtz, a 7-game hitting streak for Langeliers. You know he's been clamoring to get back to it, but enjoying his time off with the paternity list, with the birth of his son.
21: Langeliers 15 for his last 32 as Painter delivers the slider, is swung on and missed, nothing and one. For Langeliers, 336 overall, 10 homers, 18 driven in. As Chris said, he's hitting 7 straight, 10 of his last 11. They call on the right side as Painter from the third base side of the rubber comes set. And the pitch. That swung on, drive down the left field line, hooking in the corner, and it is hooking foul. Just foul down the line. And it remains at nothing until this first inning, brought to you by Golden State Lumber and Showrooms with the premier inventory across the Bay Area, Sacramento, and Stockton. We talk about that dad's strength. Chance to visit with Shea today, and he's just overcome. And that one just missed, by the way. That just missed by maybe a foot or two down that left field line. Missed the foul pole.
2: Well, he got a hold of one already. I mean, it's only taken him 2 pitches to see, and you're already seeing Shea's strength on full display. I mean, he's batted .469 over his last 7 during that 7-game hitting streak.
21: Man. 0-2 the count. Yeah, he's overcome with emotion, talking about his son. He said there's nothing like it, just being in the delivery room. And right-hander looks in. Here's the 0-2 pitch. Painter delivers, and it swung on, a drive to left field. It well. Going back is Marsh. The dad strength is there. It's gone. A 2-run homer for Langeliers. It's 2-0 A's. So there's number 11 for Shea. Welcome back. RBIs 19 and 20.
2: You just can't help but laugh. You knew it was coming, and it comes here early. He's got his dad power, that's for sure. Just had to see one more pitch after nearly homering one pitch previous. And Johnny, you are all over it. He's got his dad power, and the A's are so happy to have him back.
21: Man, 16 for his last 33, and here is Tyler Soderstrom. What a shot from Langeliers, and Marsh gave you kind of the courtesy look. As the right-hander at the plate in the pitch, that's taken inside with a slider, 1-0. So 1-0 on Soderstrom, 217, 5 homers, and 20 driven in. As Painter, the right-hander delivers in the 1-0 pitch, that's taken for a strike. You know, Painter would have been up at 19 years old. He had the Tommy John surgery, kind of held him back. He's also had other injuries, but finally healthy. Philly fans have been waiting for him for a while. Here's the 1-1 pitch. That's foul tipped into the glove of Marchand. And it's one ball and two strikes. 330 down the line. 374 in the left center field gap. 387 in the deep left center. It's 409, deepest part of the ballpark. 401 to straightaway center. curls out to 405, and it's 330 as we set down the right field line. As the right-hander livers, a little dribbler foul toward the Phillies' dugout, remains at 1-2.
2: We talked about this on the pregame show too, Johnny, and I asked you point-blank, what do the A's need to do in Game 3 to defeat Painter and the Phillies? And you said get out on them early, and they've scored two runs here. Now it's just about keeping their feet on the gas pedal.
21: Here's the 1-2 pitch. That misses low. Checks his swing. Did he go? He did not, says Lance Barrett, third base umpire. And it's two balls and two strikes. Yeah, Langoliers, he's on some kind of roll right now. He's one of the best hitters in the game right now. Here's the 2-2 pitch. That's taken low and away. Now three balls and two strikes.
2: I mean, him missing the last 5 days. I know it's his 11th home run of the year, but we could have been talking 12, 13, maybe 14, considering the way he's swinging the bat, had he not missed those five games.
21: 3-2 the count. As Painter, the leg kick in the 3-2 pitch, is swung on and popped up third base side foul territory. Sosa giving chase, he'll run out of room. In the first couple of rows behind the A's dugout. Third base side remains 3-2 on Soderstrom. Soderstrom homered the other way in the sixth inning of that game last night. That was his fourth of the year. Painter, in that first start of the 31st, pitched well. The 3-2 pitch, that misses ball four. And looks like Marchand's going to go out there and chat with the right-hander. That was his best start, that first start that he had. He had 8 strikeouts. It was against the Washington Nationals, 5 1/3, 4 hits and a run, 1 walk, 8 strikeouts. But since that time, he has struggled a bit, and learning that this is a tough league.
2: Well, you can see the entire infield converging on him and having a quick conversation. Bryce Harper put his arm around Painter, give him a little bit of support in what has been a shaky start to the game, a pair of walks, gave up a 2-run home run in between. And I mean, the way Shea's been swinging the bat, it's hard to put anything past him. But Phillies hope that Painter can make a deep outing tonight.
21: Here is Rooker. Ran at 160, 3 homers and 12 driven in, 1-for-7 in the series, as he swings and chops it foul toward the A's dugout. And it's no balls and 1 strike. And the A's came in a game up on Texas and Seattle in the AL West. A's at 500. So glad you could join us here on this Thursday night. So keep an eye on the scores. Of course, the Yankees did beat the Rangers, so the Rangers are a game and a half back now. Rangers fall to 17-20. As the pitch, that's fouled away toward the Phillies dugout. First base side, 0-2 on Rooker. Carlos Cortez, the on-deck hitter. Again, kind of a late-arriving crowd. A lot of red throughout the ballpark here. 0-2 the count. Painter about ready to deliver his 19th pitch. Still nobody out as the right-hander to the plate. And the pitch, that misses away with a slider. And it's 1-2.
2: Painter's thrown 19 pitches. He'll throw a 20th before recording an out. So the A's being patient at the plate.
21: Big hole on the right side for Rooker. Not a very big lead over there for Soderstrom, being held on by Harper. Here's the pitch. That misses outside with another slider. And the count on Brent now. 2-2. And the Phillies, we talked about how they have played such good baseball, and it coincided with Don Mattingly taking over. And I don't really buy that it's because of Mattingly, with all due respect to Don Mattingly, but they started playing good baseball. As a right-hander looks in, the 2-2 pitch. That misses outside, another slider. It's now 3-2.
2: There's something to be said about them playing with a little bit of passion, of fire underneath them. You know, they loved Rob Thompson so much. Maybe this is their response, saying we can play to our capabilities despite the loss of our manager, who they all loved.
21: Yeah, they felt really, there was a lot of guilt there. 3-2 pitch. That swung on drive to deep left field. Mars going back, looks up, it is gone. A 2-run homer for Rooker, and the A's lead 4-0. They are pouncing on Painter. And there is one of Chris Carey's key performers, a two-run shot for Brent Rooker. His fourth of the year, RBIs 13 and 14.
2: Do you remember the first one?
21: Langoliers.
2: Yep.
21: Not bad. Not bad
2: at
21: all.
2: I'll take it.
21: Not bad. 4-0 A's, still nobody out. And here is Carlos Cortez, the right fielder. So walk homer, walk homer. That ball was well struck from Brent Rooker. And here is Cortez as Painter to the plate. The pitch to Carlos is taken outside. One ball and no strikes. He's talking about making a statement early. Remember, the A's lost the first two games of that series against Cleveland. They won the final game by a final score of 7-1. Here's the pitch. That's fouled back to the screen. Now 1-1.
2: And I think it's fair to say, after last night's loss, we experienced quite a few losses exactly like that in the month of May last year. And the A's are a completely different team now. So there's a little bit of fire underneath them here today to change that narrative tonight.
21: Sure. 1-1 pitch. That misses high. 2-1 on Carlos Cortez. Carlos, 372 on the year with four homers and 13 driven in. 1.052 OPS. As Painter to the plate. The 2-1 pitch. A little chopper foul toward the Phillies dugout. And it's now two balls and one strike. 1-3, 5.28 coming in for the right-hander. Just turned 23 last month. Last start against Miami. 5 innings, 7 hits, and 3 runs. It just swung on. Hard hit ball. One up. Eats up. Stott goes into right field for a base hit. That's the third hit and fifth consecutive base runner against Painter. Still nobody out in this first inning. And here's Jacob Wilson. So Cortez stays hot. He's now 21 for his last 44. Caleb Cotham going out there, the pitching coach, to check on the right-hander. And this consultation on the mound brought to you by Granite Expo. 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
2: And this is how this lineup, being constructed the way that it is tonight, can be so lethal against an opponent. You got Kurtz, who has a great seeing eye at the plate. Then Langoliers' power, if Kurtz gets aboard, it's exactly what happened. Soderstrom, who's starting to see the ball better, sets up Rooker. It's been dynamic duos. Now Cortez gets aboard for Jacob Wilson, who he himself is on a 10-game hitting streak, John.
21: Yeah, he's hitting 15 of 16. So Jacob Wilson, right-handed hitter, hitting 293 as he takes inside. It gets away from Marchand, but not far enough. Cortez holds it first. So 293 for Jacob, two homers and 16 driven in. He's the sixth man to bat in the inning, nobody out. And Painter about ready to deliver his 29th pitch. There's some stirring in that bullpen for the Phillies. As Painter comes set and out of the plate, the pitch. That's taken for a strike. And it's now one ball and one strike. Ryan Christensen coaching at first. Bobby Crosby over there at third. Painter from the third base side of the rubber comes set and out of the plate. The pitch to Jacob is taken for a strike. Outside edge, a sinker at 95. And it's 1-2 on Wilson. Jacob, 2-for-8 in the series. Cortez, a little bit bigger lead now as the pitch. That misses away. Slider. Count on Jacob now, 2 balls and 2 strikes. He's trying to knock Painter out of the ballgame early.
2: He's eclipsed 30 pitches in the inning. That's without recording an out.
21: Painter to the plate and the pitch. That's one. Bounce to third on drops. Might be due. Sosa to Stott for one. On to Harper. They get the double play. So a 5-4-3 double play. Exactly what Painter needed. Two down. And that will bring up the center fielder, Lawrence Butler.
2: Oh, and that might provide a critical reset for Painter as well. You know, you can now get an idea. He's gotten two outs on one ground ball. He has to remind himself who he is, one of the top young pitchers, number two prospect overall in Philadelphia's system.
21: Here's Butler. Well, they're 176, three homers and 12 driven in. Pitch misses outside, 1-0 on Lawrence. Well, they're 0-2 in the series. And the left-hander Banks loosening up for the Phillies. Here's the 1-0 pitch. That's taken down with a slider. And he's being pretty disciplined on these sliders. It's now 1-1.
2: I mean, I've absolutely loved what I've seen offensively this inning. Two walks, three hits, two of them being home runs, four runs in the inning.
21: Pitch in there for a strike. Now 2-1.
2: What's not to like? This is when the offense performing at its highest of capabilities. This is what it looks like.
21: Yeah, Tanner Banks, the left-hander, loosening up. Here's the pitch that misses high. It's now 3-1 on Butler. On deck hitter is Zach Geloff. Well, they're trying to get that offensive rhythm going. Here's the 3-1 pitch. That swung on. Line drive to left. Marsh coming up to make the catch. Butler hit it hard, but right at the left fielder. But the A's with four runs in the inning on three hits, two homers, two walks, nobody left. We're through half an inning. It's the A's four, and the Phillies are coming up.
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21: Bottom of the first, A's leading at 4-0. Trey Turner will lead things off. Turner, Schwarber, Harper. A's the right-hander, J.T. Ginn. As Ginn comes in 0-1, 4.30 ERA. A little cushion to work with is Turner, 240, four homers, 12 driven in. Right-hand hitter takes a strike. On a first pitch sinker, and it's 0-1 defensively for the Athletics. Nick Kurtz at first base, Jeff McNeil at second. Shortstop is Jacob Wilson. Over at third base is Zach Geloff. Here's the 0-1 pitch from Ginn. That's chopped foul to the A's dugout. 0-2. In left field, Tyler Soderstrom. It's Lawrence Butler in center. Carlos Cortez in right. Catcher Shea Langelier is on the hill. The right-hander, J.T. Ginn out of Mississippi State. Right-hander looking over that glove. Now out of a windup. And the 0-2 to Trey Turner is taken outside. And it's 1-2.
2: Turner, Schwarber, Harper.
21: That's right.
2: The ERs. Well, it makes sense. It's fitting. A lot of them responsible for many earned runs against opposing pitchers in their careers.
21: Here's the 1-2 pitch. That strike three called outside edge. Good pitch. There may be a challenge here from Turner. I thought for a second. Looked like he put his hand to his helmet, but he's not going to challenge it. So, big strikeout for J.T. Ginn. One away. It's a good pitch. I mean, if he would have challenged it, he probably would have won the challenge, but didn't want to challenge it early. So here is Schwarber at 207, 11 homers and 20 driven in. Big left-handed hitter. As Ginn, the leg kick in now to the plate. The pitch, that swung line, drive down the right field line, foul. And it is 0-1.
2: I think that's the first time I've seen in a game a player does not challenge a call, but you can see the amount of conviction on Turner's face and doesn't challenge. Guys have been so keen to tap the helmet at any point in the game we've seen.
21: I think it's tough in the first inning, right? The 0-1 misses outside 1-1. Because if you're wrong on that, your teammates and your manager is like, wow, we have one challenge left for nine innings.
2: Especially
21: right?
2: Down four runs
21: right.
2: Early.
21: Yeah. 1-1 the count on Schwarber. As getting to the plate, the 1-1 pitch is swung on a fly ball to right. Cortez moving to his right, makes the catch. Ball kind of took off on Cortez. Oh, is it well from Schwarber? And there are two away in the first. That'll bring up the first baseman, Bryce Harper. For Ginn. And last, starting against Texas. Three and a third, three hits and no runs. Actually, I'm sorry, against Cleveland. Four and a third, five hits and five runs. Pitch swung on, line drive to left. Coming up and making the catch is Soderstrom, and the inning is over. So Harper lines out to Soderstrom. Eight pitches in the inning for Ginn. A 1-2-3 first. We're through an inning. It's A's four and the Phillies nothing.
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21: We go to the second, 4-0. The A's leader once again. Here is Chris.
2: It's Zach Gelof leading off, right-handed hitter, playing third base today. It's Painter winding up the first pitch. Gelof taking outside, one ball and no strikes.
21: By the way, I wanted to remind you that the second inning is brought to you by California Community College.
2: Thanks, Johnny. Yeah. Five-game hitting streak for Gelof. 255 on the year. They'll bounce it over to third on a few hops. Sosa retreats, slings it to Harper, and there is one away. Well, last inning, Johnny, Painter was less so like Van Gogh and more like Jackson Pollock.
21: Okay.
2: Abstract art, as the A's were able to score four runs off of three hits, a few walks in between. And now it's Jeff McNeil coming up, but he's hoping to be a little bit more conservative here in the second inning after an eight-pitch bottom of the first from JT Ginn. First pitch, McNeil chops it foul, 0-1. McNeil himself is on a four-game hitting streak. The left-handed hitter is at 311 on the season with a homer and 12 runs batted in. 322 overall against right-handed pitching. Infield will play him to pull as Painter is winding up on the third base side of the rubber, and the 0-1 pitch is fouled away, 0-2. Got to be great to see the A's offense storming out to an early lead, four-run advantage, giving some run support to Ginn, who's trying to get his first big league win of the season. And the 0-2 pitch, bouncing ball, tough play, and it's through into right beyond the diving reach of Stott. Stott was moving to his left, and it snuck underneath his outstretched glove for a one-out single. Now a five-game hitting streak for Jeff McNeil. Let's take a quick pause for station identification on A's Cast and the A's Radio Network.
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2: Well, Kurtz led off last inning with a walk and was later brought home by Langoliers on deck. First pitch foul, 0-1. So extended his on-base streak to 31 games. On the series, 3-for-8 with an RBI. Harper holds on McNeil with a short lead. Now Painter from the stretch, a one pitch zipped low and away. One ball and one strike. Kurt seeing all of his family and friends. They're so excited to be here. I'm sure the pass list was a bit exhausting for him. All the people hitting him up for tickets. These three games, and it may continue in Baltimore as well. 1-1, a splitter got Kurtz to swing. He was out in front, 1-2.
21: Yeah, I think Kurtz and Geloff both, right? Huge pass list.
2: Geloff being from Delaware in Baltimore as well, maybe an extensive pass list again. 1-2 pitch, slider down low, 2 balls and 2 strikes. Infield again playing the lefty, Kurtz to pull. Kurtz has not homered in his last 10 games, but has remained solid offensively. 2-2. Line drive right at Sosa, positioned perfectly near the shortstop's position, and two are away. So Kurtz lines out to the third baseman, Edmundo Sosa. And Shea Langoliers, who extended his hitting streak to 8 games back in the first, hit a 2-run home run in his first at-bat back, his first at-bat since becoming a father. Can't write a better story than that. First pitch to Shea. He's swinging and fouling it away, 0-1. Not a surprise there, the way he's been swinging the bat.
21: Oh, he's on such a roll. Like the last game before going to see, you know, the witness experience the birth of his child, he had 2 home runs in that game against Cleveland.
2: So 0-1 to Shea. That was his 11th home run last inning. He'll hit it on the ground to Sosa, who will clutch throw to second, and that will retire the side. 5-4 on the putout at second base. No runs, 1 hit, no errors, and none left on base. Through 1.5, the A's lead 4-0.
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2: 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Well, we're in the bottom of the second inning. First pitch strike on a fastball from Ginn to Adolis Garcia. The A's lead 4-0. Garcia, the right-handed hitter at 246, four home runs, 13 RBIs. Did pick up his fourth home run of the season last night. And one pitch, slider away, one ball and one strike. That was back in the sixth inning. It's really where Philadelphia began to mount their comeback. The big inning was the four-run eighth. The A's responded in kind tonight with a four-run first. 1-1 pitch. And on his hands, he fouls it away, 1-2. And for JT Ginn, an 8-pitch first, exactly what the doctor ordered. After four runs came in to score under Painter's watch. 1-2 pitch. Changeup down low, 2 balls and 2 strikes.
21: Oh, so big. Ginn getting that shutdown inning in the bottom of the first. Ace pitchers had so much trouble in the first inning and the first couple of innings, so nice to see a 1-2-3 inning, as you said, 8 pitches.
2: Well, the A's pitching, there's no way around it, has struggled in the month of May, entering play 7.53 ERA over the first 5 games this month. 2-2, high and away on a sinker, 3 balls and 2 strikes. No better way to right the ship. Ginn can give you some length before the weekend series in Baltimore at Camden Yards against the Orioles. 3-2 to Garcia. And it's taken at the bottom of the zone. It is deemed a ball for the moment, but Langeliers is going to challenge here early. And this is going to be a close one, Johnny.
21: He was pretty emphatic about it.
2: Adolis is convinced that he walked. And here is the verdict. It is a strike at the bottom of the zone. A successful challenge for Langeliers. And it ends up being a strikeout looking for Garcia. Second strikeout of the game for Ginn. And that's the way you want to start.
21: Yeah, Shane knew it. I mean, he was ready to throw that ball to third base. He knew it was a strikeout. Good challenge.
2: Now, this is a player that has not been easy to get out in this series. Brandon Marsh, left-handed hitter. Ginn welcomes him with a cutter inside. 1-0, and out. The top of bottom of the second, excuse me. The A's lead 4-0. Gelof playing in at third. The rest of the infield shifted to the right. Marsh on an 8-game hitting streak. He's batting .336 overall. 1-0 fouled away, 1-1. That .336 average has 4 home runs, 19 RBIs. On this series, he is 6-for-9 with a triple and an RBI. Back-to-back games for him in this series with 3 hit games. 1-1 pitch, back up the middle, through for a hit. 9-game hitting streak for Marsh. Right now, he's on a heater, Johnny.
21: Can't get around. 14 for his last 29 right now.
2: That's the upper portion of the plate, but it was middle-middle. On a 95-mile-per-hour fastball, and Marsh, the way he's swinging it, wasn't going to miss that. Here's Bryson Stott, left-handed hitter. 215, 3 homers, 13 runs batted in. Ginn now operates from the stretch. First base side of the rubber, kicks home the pitch, and it's a called strike on a sinker in the inner half, 0-1. Stott, 303 with 1 out this year. So has thrived in situations just like this. On this series, he's 3-for-6 with a double and a homer. Kurtz holds on. Marsh, who has a short lead. Ginn again works inside on Stott, but the cutter drives in a bit too much. 1-1. One pitch. Snap throw over to first. Kurtz digs it out, applies the tag. And it is a bang-bang play. Kurtz takes a peek into the dugout. It was inside to Stott. And maybe Marcotte will take a look here, depending on what they say. And they're going to say he was safe. They're going to keep the ball rolling. I mean, that's very close. But Marsh, who was set up behind Kurtz, dove back in the bag safely by a matter of inches. So 2-1 to Stott now. Geloff backs out at third. And the 2-1 pitch is away. Three balls and a strike.
21: This is great nonverbal communication between Langoliers and Kurtz right there. And I mean, he had a pretty good lead off of first base, being a close play.
2: So now three balls and a strike to Stott. He'll take on the cutter, and it's a called strike, making it 3-2.

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3: 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Well, we're in the top of the third. The A's lead 4-0, and Painter missed his slider inside to Soderstrom. 3-4-5 up again. An order that scored two of the now four runs in the game. 1-0 pitch down low, two balls and no strikes. Soderstrom walked and later scored in the four-run first. And he's ahead at 2-0. Prime swing mode should he find anything close. 2-0 pitch. Better let that one pass him by. For a called strike on a four-seam fastball, 2-1. Painter's 2-1 pitch is down low. Three balls and one strike. Soderstrom homered in the sixth last night. His fifth home run of the season. It's also his 20th RBI of the year. Painter's 3-1 pitch. Soderstrom eyes it in and draws a leadoff walk. 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So three walks already for Painter, and it's Rooker now. He will take strike number one on a sweeper. Rooker had a two-run home run in the fourth inning, his fourth home run of the season. RBI is 13 and 14. And he will drive this one to deep left center field. On the move is Crawford at the wall. He hauls it in. Soderstrom's going to try and take second. He will get there, tagging up the deepest part of the ballpark. You thought Rooker might have had his second homer in as many at-bats. It ends up being an effective out into the left center field alley as Soderstrom acutely picks up the defensive play and takes 90 feet.
4: Just a wonderful sign for A's fans and for the A's and Brent Rooker, right? Just the fact he's seeing it well right now, getting that swing back.
3: That's a home run in a lot of ballparks.
4: Yeah, for sure.
3: Carlos Cortez now up. He's singled in the first. He'll take high and outside. One ball and no strikes. Well, entering play tonight, Cortez, over his last 15 games, 426, 20 for 44. Now he's 21 for 45 after the first inning single. 1-0. Ground ball up the middle, through for a hit. Getting the windmill home is Soderstrom. He will score. And Cortez drives home the fifth run as the throw in kicked off of Marchand's protective apparatus on his chest. And Cortez will hold up. 5-0 A's, another multi-hit performance for Cortez, and everything is going right for the green and gold early.
4: Yeah, it sure is, and Carlos Cortez, he's bread and butter, just going straight up the middle. And for Carlos Cortez now, that is multi-hit game number 9 on the year. And he is 4th on the team in that department.
3: Jacob Wilson now up. He grounded into a 5-4-3 double play in the first. And the first pitch is a sinker for called strike 0-1. It's his third game this season, batting out of the sixth spot, entering play a 429 average this year when batting in this position. Right side open for Wilson. He's been known to go that way, and the 0-1 pitch fouled away off of a high sweeper, 0-2. Harper holds on Cortez, Stott shaded toward the second base bag. And the outfield

0: shaded a bit toward right as well. Painter from the stretch, third base side of the rubber, 0-2 pitch. Outside on a slider, one ball and two strikes.
1: Correction, fifth on the team. So Langoliers, Wilson, Kurtz, McNeil, and then Carlos Cortez.
0: Painter comes set at his chest, short lead for Cortez. And the 1-2. Driven to left field. That's hanging the line, and Wilson has homered. Well, the Boo Birds are out here in Philadelphia. It's a 7-0 game. Wilson extends his hitting streak to 11 games, Johnny, and gets his third home run of the season with a laser to left.
1: And they've all come out to left. That's where his power is. He has that pull pop. And just inside that left field foul pole. And the A's are having such a pretty fun night here on this Thursday.
0: One thing you could see on the stat sheet immediately is Butler is now up and taking high. First two games of the series, A's 2-for-19 with runners in scoring position, leaving 16 on base. The A's have left none on base at this point and have 7 runs off of 6 hits, with 3 of them being home runs.
1: You got to love the fact that all 3 walks have scored, taking advantage of the base on balls.
0: Painter yet to have a strikeout in this game. It's 1-1 to Butler now, and the 1-1 pitch is a touch outside, 2-1. One windup and pitch. Again, Butler takes outside. An unlucky first inning for Lawrence. He squared up a baseball to the opposite field, but it just hung up in the air for Marsh to make the catch. Now in a 3-1 position, probably has the green light, and he will swing out of his shoes and tip it into Marshawn's glove on a 97-mile-per-hour fastball. 3-2 and out. Nobody aboard for the A's after Jacob Wilson's 2-run home run made it a 7-0 A's advantage. 3-2 pitch. High in the air to left. Marsh going back at the track, feeling for the wall, and he makes the catch. So that's Lawrence eyeing the opposite way, but does not have a hit to show for it, but well connected twice.
1: Yeah, you have the two lineouts, one from Butler, one from Kurtz, and then a deep fly out for Rooker, now a deep fly out for Butler. They're seeing him pretty well, I'll say.
0: Geloff grounded out to third to lead off the second inning. He's up again with two outs here in the third inning. He'll take outside, one ball and no strikes. You could see Rooker after his first inning home run giving instruction to his teammates about what he was seeing. And he said, some of these pitches are going to end up. And that has been something the A's have hunted for. 1-0, sweeper away, two balls and no strikes. Geloff staying patient at the plate. All smiles for the A's as they've scored 7 runs, 2-0. And a fastball zipped by Geloff, swinging and missing, 2-1. Harper playing well off the bag at first. Rest of the infield playing Geloff to pull. 2-1. Eyes it away, 3 balls and a strike. And Marshawn is going to challenge.
1: Yeah, he thought it caught the outside corner.
0: See if it did. Yes, it did. So a successful challenge for Philadelphia's catcher. Shea Langeliers had a successful challenge behind the plate earlier in the game. So both teams keep their two ABS challenges. But now it's a two-ball, two-strike count for Geloff. He'll have to protect. Painter's 2-2 pitch. Slider in the dirt, blocked by Marshawn, 3-2. Geloff last night went 1-for-4 with a double, a run scored, and 3 strikeouts. Had not been striking out as much, but did have a 3-strikeout evening. Game 2 of this series. Painter all ready to go. Set up at his chest, winding up the 3-2 payoff pitch. Geloff gets a piece of it, but it lands in Marchand's glove, and that will retire the side on the strikeout. But the A's score three more runs off of two hits, no errors, and none left on base. Wilson, a two-run home run, his third of the year, and it is 7-0, Athletics through 2.5.
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4: I'm Julian Edelman, that's Rob Gronkowski, and guess what, folks? 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And we're going to welcome you guys all to Dudes on Dudes.
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4: 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Roberto, what's Dudes on Dudes?
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0: The bottom of the third inning of tonight's game is brought to you by Pacific Drafting and Design, your trusted partner for professional drafting, design, and permit services in Sacramento and the surrounding areas. 7-0, the A's lead. It's Edmundo Sosa, the number 7 hitter, up to the plate and taking a cold strike on an inside corner sinker. Sosa, a right-handed hitter, .294, a homer, 10 runs batted in. He's 2-for-4 on the series. A one pitch is up and away, one ball and one strike.
1: I cannot get enough of the sherbet, the orange sherbet, and the vanilla ice cream together. I can't get enough of it.
0: The creamsicle?
1: Oh, my gosh.
0: 1-1 pitch. A swing and a miss on a slider. 1-2.
1: Phenomenal. Just absolutely phenomenal.
0: It's a very astute observation that you have made, Johnny Dosco.
1: Well, I like that flavor.
0: Mm-hmm. 7-0. 1-2 pitch. Defensive swing fouled away. Well, Edmundo Sosa, he has been sweet offensively over his last 15 games. .326 with a homer and 8 RBIs. .294 average. Hard to believe Edmundo Sosa is only 30 years old.
1: Yeah. I found that interview fascinating. Your interview with Frankie Two Scoop.
0: Frank Mazzucco.
1: Yeah, he was great.
0: Again over his head, winds up the 1-2 pitch. And a swing and a miss by Sosa. Langlier's dropped it. He'll throw over to first. And that's the third strikeout for JT Ginn. Yeah, I like the vanilla with the sherbet.
1: Oh.
0: But I think I wanted a little more vanilla and a little less of the orange.
1: Really?
0: Because I felt like there was a lot of the orange. But But Frank is all-knowing, so.
1: He's so good. Yeah, he's a kick.
0: Justin Crawford now up, left-handed hitter playing center field. Geloff in at third, and Crawford takes low on a slider, one ball and no strikes. 264, no homers, 8 runs batted in for Crawford. 2-for-6 on the series. Game's 1-0 pitch is hit on the ground to second base. McNeil is right there, he'll throw to first, and 2 are away. Johnny, over the last 9 games for Philadelphia, they command an 8-1 record, and they've been hitting the long ball well. Nearly 36% of their runs scored have been via the home run. A's have had no problem hitting the ball out of the ballpark today. First pitch high and outside, one ball and no strikes. The surprising part, though, Johnny, is there is wind action. It's not exactly blowing out. And this is the coldest start time of the series. A's have seen no problem with that. 1-0 pitch to the catcher, Marchand, batting left-handed. It's called strike 1-1. 0.78 average, a homer, 2 runs batted in 51 at-bats with the club. 1-1 pitch is a changeup spotted low, 2 balls and a strike.
1: This team, the A's, have not really, you know, been in sync offensively together yet, right? It's taken some time.
0: 2-1, turned on foul.
1: Played 500 baseball, and you haven't clicked on all cylinders offensively, and we know it's coming. But bullpen's, for the most part, it's a nice job up to this point, and it's a matter of time, I think, before this offense really starts clicking.
0: Gin over his head, and the 2-2 pitch. Bouncing ball up the middle. Wilson moves to his left, slings it to first in another 1-2-3 inning. So the A's lead 7-0 through 3 innings of play. We go to the fourth in Philadelphia.
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0: 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Well, it's 7-0 A's in the top of the fourth inning. And once again, here's Doskey.
1: Jeff McNeil to lead things off against Andrew Painter. First pitch taken for a strike. It's 0-1. The Mariners, by the way, they are in Chicago, and they have the off day today. They will take on the White Sox beginning tomorrow. So the A's trying to move them a game in that back. Line drive down the right field line. That is hooking foul. And it's 0-2 on Jeff McNeil. McNeil, Kurtz, Langoliers, 9-1-2. Jeff singled in the second. He's on quite a roll. He has 8 hits in his last 16 at-bats. OPS right. right around the 800, hovering around 800 as pitches one. A little squibbler foul at the third baseline. 7-0 A's, 7 runs, 6 hits for the A's, no runs, 1 hit for the Phillies. To where we are, top of the fourth. I'm going to say, for the attendance, looks like a pretty good crowd, upper decks, at least on the down the right field line, pretty filled up. Line drive foul, look out, Ryan Christensen. Remains at 0-2. I'm going to say 33-914. 33-914 is what my prediction is for the attendance. Here's the 0-2 pitch. Chased and missed. He struck him out. He got him on that slider. So McNeil strikes out. And for Andrew Painter, that is his second strikeout. One away. Here's Nick Kurtz.
0: I think you're making a mistake, Johnny. I think you're making a big mistake. I'm going to go 38,412.
1: All right. Yeah, you know, maybe I am short. I've got it. 36,250 for Pat Kinnean. Here's the pitch to Kurtz. Big swing and a miss on a first pitch curveball. And it's 0-1 on Kurtz. Kurtz has walked and scored and lined out. He lined out to third baseman Sosa.
0: So you won.
1: I won the first night. You won the second one.
0: So it's only fitting if Pat wins tonight.
1: Yeah, that's if we get a 1-1-1 tie. Here's that 0-1 pitch. That's taken high to Kurtz. One ball and one strike. Nick Kurtz, again, he came to this ballpark as a child. And as a teenager, the 1-1 pitch taken low. Two balls and one strike. Some great pictures of Kurtz and his family just through the years. You know, his dad Jeff was a season ticket holder here for a while. There's a 2-1 pitch to Kurtz that swung on him, his big cut on that slider, and it's now 2-2 on Nick Kurtz at 250 on the year, 5 homers and 17 driven in. The shortstop Trey Turner shaded up the middle as Painter's 2-2 pitch is swung a little too awkward to Harper at first. He will feed Painter covering in time, and there are two away. So 3-1 on the putout, and that'll bring up Shea Langeliers.
0: You know, it's always a pleasure watching Nick Kurtz go to the plate, you know, extending his on-base streak to 31 games. But this is absolute box office watching Langeliers swing the bat right now, the early going of this season. And we're not just talking about the best catcher in baseball to start the year, by a significant margin, by the way. We're talking about possibly the best offensive player overall.
1: I agree. Slider swung on and missed. It's 0-1. Langeliers 16 hits in his last 34 at-bats. There's 11 homers now, driven in 20 runs as the pitch is taken outside with a slider. And it's one ball and one strike on Shea. Painter's retired 4 straight since the Wilson homer down that left field line. A's lead at 7-0 here in the top of the fourth. You know what? I regret my 33-914. I'm going to be way short.
0: You didn't think about the concourse at all?
1: Nope. I just didn't think it through. Here's a 1-1 pitch. That's taken outside with a slider. And it's now 2-1 on Langeliers. Tyler Soderstrom, the on-deck hitter. And he's looking to bring their road record to 11-10. As Painter, the tall right-hander, to the plate. The 2-1 pitch. That's swung hard. Hit ball. One on pass. Dot into right center for a base hit. Over to cut it off is Garcia. Taking the long turn, but holding it first with his second hit is Langeliers. So Shea, another multi-hit game. As he singles past Stott, Stott has had some tough chances in this game. And that'll give Soderstrom a chance here in this fourth inning.
0: And I mean, that had a little bit of tail to the strike. Now comes Don Mattingly. I think that that's going to be the end of the day for Painter,
1: yeah.
0: Likely.
1: Mattingly coming out to get the right-hander. A tough outing for the 23-year-old 6'7 right-hander Andrew Painter. Mattingly goes to get him. Tell you about the new pitcher in a moment. It's 7-0 A's with a runner on first and 2 outs in the fourth. We'll have more right after this.
13: Here's the pitch. And it's a hit. Folsom Lake Ford has stepped up again, winning the Triple Crown Award.
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1: Well, Tanner Banks takes over here for the Phillies. Making his 15th appearance, 0-2, 6.08 ERA. And he walks in 16 strikeouts. So left on left here is Soderstrom, the hitter. A's leading at 7-0. As the pitch is, he checks his swing. Did he go? He did, says the third base umpire Lance Barrett. And it's 0-1. 7 runs, 7 hits for the A's. No runs, 1 hit for the Phillies. Painter still responsible for Langoliers at first as Shea takes his lead. Banks delivers in the pitch. That's a chopper over the glove of Harper into right field for a base hit. Langoliers are out second. He'll get to third. And the A's now have runners on the corners with 2 outs for Rooker. So Soderstrom's starting to heat up. He's been on base 3 times. And that will bring up Rooker, who almost had his second home run of the year in that third inning. Again, you can't quite close the book on Painter yet. It just was not his night. Rooker now 2-for-9 in the series. He's trying to get greedy and add on to this 7-0 lead as Banks comes set and delivers the pitch. That's taken inside, and it's 1 ball and no strikes. Rooker with that 2-run homer in the first. It was a no-doubter. And that's his 4th of the year. Tanner Banks with the high sox from the first base side of the rubber. The high set, now the left-hander to the plate. The 1-0 pitch, that's taken inside with a slider, and it's now 2-0 on Rooker.
0: The lefty long reliever on the mound, Johnny, I wouldn't be surprised maybe in this game you see a lot of guys off the bench, considering the 7-0 scoreline, keeping guys fresh into Baltimore.
1: That's taking in for a strike. And it's now 2 balls and 1 strike on Rooker.
0: You have a few right-handed options to go to. Hernandez, Brett Harris, Colby Thomas. If it sticks with a lefty.
1: Yeah, for sure. There's a 2-1 pitch from Tanner Banks. That's fouled straight back. And Rooker getting some good cuts tonight. 2 balls and 2 strikes on Rooker. Again, the Rangers, they lost their ball game to the Yankees 9-2. So if the A's can win this game, they'll move the Rangers 2 back in the West. There's the 2-2 pitch. Banks delivers, and it's swung on and blooped into right field for a base hit. In to score is Shea. Soderstrom to third. The A's lead 8-0. So Rooker picks up his 3rd RBI of the night and his 15th of the year. As Shea scores and Soderstrom goes to third, back-to-back-to-back hits, and you can close the book on Painter as he allowed 8 runs in his 3 2/3 innings. And here is Carlos Cortez, the right fielder.
0: And Rooker just inside-outed. I think that was a cutter. There's a lot of backspin on the baseball. And he didn't know initially that was going to drop.
1: Here's the pitch. That's taken for a strike. And, you know, Rooker's not going to apologize. He's hit some line drives right at people. So he'll take a little bleeder down the right field line. 0-1, the count on Carlos, who's 2-for-2, now hitting 388. as the lefty delivers, and the pitch that swung on and missed on a slider, and it's nothing and two on Cortez. 8-0 Athletics here in the top of the fourth. It's all started with two outs. There's Tanner Banks. He now steps off. Here's the pitch. That swung on and missed. He struck him out on the fastball. So Cortez strikes out, but the A's get another run. One run, three hits, two left. We're through 3.5. It's the A's 8 and the Phillies nothing.
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1: 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Trey Turner, the hitter, as Ginn has faced the minimum through three. It's allowed the one hit. As the pitch to Trey is swung on a bounce to McNeil at second. He scoops it up and flips it over to Kurtz, and there is one away. It's another ground ball induced by the right-hander Ginn. That is now 5 ground ball outs induced by J.T. Ginn. And here is Kyle Schwarber, lined out to Cortez in right field in the first inning. Lays fans, join us this Memorial Day. We honor our heroes at the ballpark. Be here early to grab a camo hat presented by Budweiser and a camo rally towel for the rest of the fam. Schwarber, left-hand hitter. Here's the pitch. That's taking inside. On the first pitch, slider from Ginn, and it's 1-0. Let's fill the stands with green and gold as we salute those who serve. Don't wait. Get your tickets now at athletics.com/promotions. Here's the 1-0 pitch. That's taken outside. Now 2-0 on Schwarber. We're in the bottom of the fourth. It's an 8-0 A's lead. I wish I had a second attendance guess. Oh, gone it. 2-0 the count. Here's the 2-0 pitch. Again, that swung on and missed. Good sinker from JT. And it's now 2-1. And for Ginn, you know, with this big lead, still putting up zeros, throwing strikes. Only got the one hit. That was the single from Marsh. The 2-1 pitch. That swung on, popped up, foul out of play. It's now 2-2.
0: Dallas and I talk about this on the TV sometimes, Johnny. I know you and Ken probably do. When you get a scoreline like this, it's 8-0, a starter can just go out there and focus on pitching. Focus on what they can do in executing versus, I don't want to lose the game here. I don't want to give up the lead here. At 8-0, it's going to be hard to do that in an inning, so you can just go out there, be comfortable, trust your stuff, and that's what JT Ginn has done tonight.
1: That's absolutely what he's done. Here's the 2-2 pitch to Schwarber. That's taken down and away. 3 balls and 2 strikes.
0: And for a player that walked 5 in his last start, he's been able to get the ball on the ground. He's only at 41 pitches with 1 out in the fourth, so he's about an inning ahead of schedule.
1: Wilson shaded up the middle of the shortstop. The 3-2 pitch, one. I drive to deep right field. Cortez going back, and it is gone.

0: That's number 12 for Schwarber. And his 21st RBI, the Phillies are on the board. It's now 8-1. There was no doubt about it. I mean, that got out of here in a hurry. And that will bring up Bryce Harper, the first baseman.
1: Yeah, Johnny, turned around a 95-mile-per-hour sinker that was probably supposed to be located a little bit further on the outer edge of the plate, just caught too much of the plate. And for a hitter of the caliber of Schwarber, he's not going to miss that pitch.
0: Here is Harper, lined out to left fielder Soderstrom to end the first inning. Left-hand hitter as he takes inside. It's 1-0. Harper was on the cover of Sports Illustrated at 16 years old. Phenom. There's the 1-0 pitch. That's taken inside. Was the screen 2-0 play to the College of Southern Nevada at 17 years old. Graduated high school early. And dominated junior college baseball. And drafted first overall with the Nationals. And what a career he has had. 2-0 the count on Bryce. There's a 2-0 pitch. That's taken high. 3 balls and no strikes. 8-1 A's. We're in the bottom of the fourth here at Citizens Bank Park. Thanks so much for joining us. Well off the line at third is Geloff. As the right-hander to the plate is the 3-0 pitch. That's taken inside, ball four. So he loses Harper. And the Philly fans making some noise. That will bring up Adolis Garcia, the right fielder.
1: He set up the double play ball, Johnny. Ginn's been good at getting the ball on the ground in this game. Set 5 ground ball outs, I believe. Or 4.
0: Langelier's out there to talk to the right-hander.

0: Don't forget, the A's return home on Tuesday. Take on the St. Louis Cardinals for three. Should be a lot of fun. And there will be a lot of carries here. Chip Carey, Steph Carey. Your mom's going to be here, right?
1: Yep, she'll be in sack. We're excited.
0: Right-hander at the plate, the pitch. That's taken outside. Close pitch. 1-0 on Adolis Garcia.
1: Trying to nail them down for dinner plans on an off day on Monday has been a nightmare.
0: Futile.
1: A nightmare.
0: Big hole on the right side for Garcia as the pitch is taken for a strike. The counts 1-0. I know you too, and you like to.
1: We don't care where we go.
0: No,
1: we just want to be with you.
0: I know. But
1: yeah. Okay. Let's stop the performative stuff. You know where you want to go.
0: You like being organized. What are we doing? I need an itinerary. And they're like, you're like frustrated. You're like, can we get these?
1: I'm a planner.
0: Plans? You are a planner.
1: You are. I see nothing wrong with that.
0: No, that's how you are. It's okay.
1: I am not a twig in a stream.
0: No. Harper takes his lead as the right-hander delivers the pitch. That's one line drive caught by Wilson. He'll throw to first, and they get the double play. Nothing Harper could do as he was off on the pitch. It goes 6-3 on the double play, and the inning is over. But the Phillies are on the board on the Schwarber homer. One run, one hit, a walk, nobody left. We're through four. It's the A's 8 and the Phillies 1.
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0: We go to the top of the fifth inning. The A's are leading it 8-1 as Jacob Wilson will lead things off. Just caught that line drive fired to Kurtz for the 6-3 inning ending double play. As Banks delivers in the pitch, that swung on. Fly ball to center field. On the move is Crawford. He's going to make the running catch out. He almost overran it. And there is one away here in the fifth. 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Here's Butler. Butler lined out to the left fielder Marsh in the first and flied out to Marsh in the third.
1: Both were well struck too, John.
0: Yeah, for sure. Tanner Banks, the lefty, delivers and the pitch taken low. One ball and no strikes. 8 runs, 9 hits for the A's. 1 run, 2 hits for the Phillies. And what do we have here? The batter challenging, but Lawrence says, I didn't challenge.
1: The catcher challenged, and they're saying it was really late. That's what he's saying. Marshawn challenged very late.
0: So the Phillies challenge, and it is a strike. And what Lawrence was saying, that's a little late, right? Good call on that, Chris. Just to catch the bottom of the zone. The call's overturned. It's 0-1 on Lawrence. 1-0.
1: And he's calling his time now, but you could sense the frustration for Butler. You're supposed to have about a 2-second, almost immediate window, and it was a late challenge by Marchand.
0: 0-1 pitch is taken outside. One ball and one strike. as the pitch misses two. The final line on Painter, by the way, 3 2/3. And he allowed 7 hits, 8 runs all earned, walked 3 and struck out 2. He can lose it or have nothing to do with it. Left on left here is the 2-1 pitch to Law. Is a check swing and misses. They appeal. Did he go? No swing, Lance Barrett says. It's now 3-1.
1: Just watch the replay on the television monitor that we get in here. It was about 5 or 6 seconds before the challenge.
0: That is not good. There's a 3-1 pitch. That's in there for a strike, outside edge. Now 3-2 on Butler. Butler 173 on the year, 3 homers, 12 driven in. 3-2 pitch. That misses inside, ball 4. So Law walks. For here about Geloff, let's pause 10 seconds for station identification on the A's Cast and the A's Radio Network.
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0: With Chris Carey and Chris Townsend and Ken Korak and Jenny Kavanaugh, Johnny Doska with you. Thanks so much for being with us here in Citizens Bank Park as the A's are leading it 8-1. Tanner Banks delivers inside with a slider, and it's 1-0.
1: Want to highlight a milestone for Brent Rooker. That base hit that he had in the fourth inning was his 500th career hit.
0: 500 hits for Rooker. Left-hander looks in. Here's the 1-0 pitch. That's taken inside. Now 2-0, and you know, for a guy that was the last guy to make the club in 2023, and now has over 100 home runs for the A's in the big leagues. The pitch swung on line, drive foul down the left field line. A little redundant, the A's in the big leagues, but yeah, you know what I'm saying. He's got over 100 home runs after a guy just making the club. He was a former first-round pick out of Mississippi State. I mean, you know the story, but it's been incredible, not only what he's done just personally, but what he's done for the club as a leader in that clubhouse. There's a 2-1 pitch. Geloff swings and fouls it away.
1: Some people aren't able to put it all together with the immediate opportunity that presents itself being a first-round pick. Look at a guy like Geloff, who was an early-round pick himself and had a great start to his big league career. Now at 26 years old, figuring it out in a new role, a new position. Rooker the same way when he came on, 27-28.
0: The 2-2, that misses high. 3-2.
1: Taking complete ownership of a DH spot for the A's that has had a lot of successful players command that spot. Think of Chris Davis.
0: Yeah, you know, I mean, Rooker's been through just about everything as a big league player, right?
1: Thought about going to Japan. Ends up with a $60 million contract.